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1: Right? Jump in your car.
0: Well, once again, you're listening to Talkin' Pets. I'm John Patch.
2: I'm Dr. Sue Toper.
3: Michael Hambrick.
0: So pick up the phone and give us a call at 818-818-6401. We want to talk about your pets. We're open to your medical questions and your behavior questions about your pets. The lines are open, and when you call in, you'll speak with Sydney, and she'll put you on the air with us. That's 818-818-6401. Dr. Sue, how are you?
3: Hi.
2: I am doing okay, John.
0: Always wonderful to see you.
2: You too. It's been a long time.
0: I know you've been busy.
2: Yes. It's been a bit crazy lately, but I'm happy to be here.
0: I'm glad to have you here. I mean, we've been doing this together for 36 years.
3: Wow.
2: That's right.
0: Long time. Actually, Michael, you didn't probably know this, but the first time I ever did the show, I used to produce a pet show.
3: Uh-huh.
0: Back this pet show, I guess,
3: right.
0: back then, and way back when, 36 years ago,
2: mm-hmm.
0: and Dr. Sue was the first guest on the show that I hosted for the first time.
3: Wow.
0: And
3: he snagged her.
0: It was Sue and a woman by the name of Tanya were coming in together. She was
3: awesome.
0: Trainer.
2: Yes.
0: And I was nervous, but I thought, okay, well, Sue's going to be here and and she's done radio and everything and TV and stuff, so I thought, okay, we're good. They got stuck on the Howard Franklin Bridge here where we live.
3: Oh, no.
0: And they were listening to the show on the radio. I was choking.
2: You couldn't tell.
0: My God, yes, you could. I mean, I literally, it was all new for me.
3: Right.
0: And it was my first time. I literally described my parrot, Mickey, from toe to head.
3: Wow.
0: Colors and all. And then when they walked in, I remember I took my shirt off and I was able to,
2: I don't remember that.
0: I was able to wring out my shirt.
3: Oh my gosh.
0: I was so sweated up.
3: Well, look at you now. Look how far you've come.
0: Now it's like secondhand.
3: Right,
0: so,
3: that's awesome.
0: And I love doing it. It's the passion, you know, because you get to talk to everybody listening all across the country and beyond. Actually, we've had calls from Mexico. We've had calls from Afghanistan, whether they were being truthful or not.
2: Wow.
0: But according to our things on social media, because mm-hmm. we're on all the social media platforms,
3: right.
0: Thanks to CRN, and basically with that, we're everywhere. So it's nice. And we're streamed live, too. So it's kind of cool. So people have options to tune in besides radio. But hopefully you're listening to your radio, because radio needs you to listen.
3: Mm-hmm.
0: I just saw a demographic, though, in the radio industry that we were 82% of listenerships out there, compared to like podcasting was below, mm-hmm. watching television was below,
3: mm-hmm.
0: Radio was actually higher.
3: Mm.
0: And I think one thing that helps that is because a lot of stations went from not only on the AM dial, but they now also run us on the FM dial.
3: Mm-hmm.
0: So I think that's made a big difference. So, and I always say it this way, radio is free. You don't have to pay for it. Yeah. So you're good. The only thing you got to do is listen to the sponsors, but that's the way that we keep the show on the air.
2: Yes.
0: So, and we get out the good information. So Dr. Sue is here, and she's here to answer your medical questions,
3: mm-hmm.
0: your behavior questions. So the doctor's in, and the lines are open at 818-818-6401, 818-818-6401. We want to talk to you and we want to hear from you. So pick up the phone and give us a call and let's talk about your pets. 818-818-6401. That is the number to call. So I was working out in the gym the other day, and usually when I see people like at a table when you walk into the gym, that I kind of avoid them because they're always selling something or
2: yes.
0: pushing something. And I'm like, I just want to work out and go home.
3: Right.
0: And so I walked in, but the first machine I worked out on, they were right across from it. And a very good-looking couple, Cheyenne and her husband, Dom. And so very healthy-looking and everything else. Very, she's pretty. He's handsome. So, and I'm like, I'm looking at the product, and they had it on the table, and I'm staring at it, and I was like, I'm getting curious now. And then I kind of tuned in with my ear to a conversation they were having with one of the guys from the gym. And it's called NutriWave Juices. So I thought it'd be great to have them as a sponsor, but they're just starting out.
3: Mm-hmm.
0: And I get it. So, but the thing is, I said, you know, if you want to send me some bottles, which they did yesterday, mm-hmm. and so we're going to try them.
3: Yeah.
0: Michael, did you open yours?
3: Yeah,
0: did
3: I'm
0: you
3: drinking.
0: Try it?
3: Yeah, I'm drinking the Taste of Paradise. It has pineapple, strawberry, mango, kiwi, and beet, and it's really good.
0: Okay, so mine is NutriWave Juices organic, 100% cold pressed juice. Mine's called Liquid Gold. Mm. I wish I had gold. It's pineapple, apple, cucumber, celery, spinach, and lemon. 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
2: Mine is called Heartbeat, spelled B-E-E-T.
3: Cute.
2: Because it has apples, broccoli, carrots, lemon, beet, and parsley. So I haven't tried it yet, but I'm watching John drink his. I'm going to open it when I'm done talking.
0: Okay. I do have to say, I was a little worried because this is live and we're on camera at Talkin' Pets Radio. And I didn't know if I was going to make a face or not like it, but actually I love it. It's really good.
2: It is good.
0: And
2: this
0: it's healthy.
2: This one is really good.
3: Yeah.
0: And that's the reason why I wanted to, you know, talk to them.
4: Hello?
0: Was because of the fact that it was
4: there?
0: Organic, it was healthy, and that's what I try to do with the show is be environmental and everything. So this is really good. So congratulations to Cheyenne and Dom. It's called NutriWave Juices. You can check it out on their website, NutriWaveJuices.com. And if you send a message to them or whatever, say, hey, you need to be a sponsor of Talking Pets.
3: Yeah. Please.
2: Whenever you can.
0: We need them. So, 818-818-6401, 818-818-6401. That's the number. Like I said, we're open to your medical questions and your behavior questions. 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

0: And once again, you're listening to Talkin' Pets. I'm John Patch.
1: I'm Dr. Sue Toper.
2: Michael Hambrick.
0: Michael, what song is that?
3: That's Suzanne by Leonard Cohen.
0: Oh, okay. I picked that one out, and I'm like, oh, okay. And I was waiting for a Suzanne to hit, and didn't hit yet. And I was like, okay. I was getting into the body part. I was like, okay, we're just going to go on the show. But we're going to go out to Oregon. We're going to speak with Ron, and Ron's got a question about his German Shepherd. Hey, Ron, how you doing?
4: I'm doing okay. How are you?
0: We're doing, yeah, we're doing.
4: Yeah.
0: What's going on with your Shepherd?
4: I actually lost him about 3 weeks ago. He was 12 and a half years old, and it appeared they died from DM.
0: All right. This is the universe going in full circle right now, Ron. And I'll let Dr. Sue tell you. Do you want me to tell?
1: I don't mind.
0: Go right ahead.
1: John. Ron, we actually mentioned this before the break because we said this would be the weirdest thing in the world if this happened. But I lost my Shepherd from DM in April, and he was 12. He would have been 13 on July 4th. So, oh my God, this is really uncanny.
4: Yeah, mine would have been 13 in November.
0: Wow. Mm-hmm.
1: And when did you lose him?
4: About 3 weeks ago. Mm-hmm.
1: And how are you doing?
0: I can hear it. I can hear it in your voice.
4: Mm-hmm. Yeah, it hurts. He was a good dog. He was.
1: Well, I know how you feel. Believe me, my heart goes out to you because I know exactly.
4: I've got some pups at home.
0: How many pups do you have at home?
4: And the question that came up is that if DM is a genetic illness, then two genes for it, which would be why he died. But then a carrier can have one gene, and no mutated genes would be a healthy dog, I'm assuming.
1: Yeah, I'm not sure, and I'm not a geneticist, Ron, so forgive me for that, but it may not be as simple, you know, as just the recessive thing. I'd have to look that up, to be honest with you. And I've thought about doing that, but then I just haven't been able to. But you have his puppies, his biological puppies?
4: Yeah. I have the mother also.
1: Yeah, see, and I did not. So that would be, I mean, yes, we know that there's obviously a genetic component, and we have, it's very common in the breed and certain other large breed dogs too. But
0: can you let everybody know that's listening what DM stands for what it is?
1: Absolutely. It's degenerative myelopathy, and it's spelled myelopathy, which refers more to the spinal cord. You know, when you think of a myelogram, when they put dye in your spinal cord, it's not muscle, it's more nerve. You know, the nerves of the spinal cord degenerate as they get older, and dogs vary in when they start becoming symptomatic. Some of them will start at 7 or 8. I guess I could consider myself kind of lucky. Mine didn't get bad until he was 11, and then it gradually worsened from then. And there really is no cure.
2: What were those symptoms?
1: The symptoms are, that's a great question, Michael. It's the word ataxia, which means wobbliness, especially of the rear end. You know, they start to kind of not know what their rear end is doing. They'll get wobbly in the rear. Their feet will cross over or sometimes splay out. There's a reflex called conscious proprioception, where if you knuckle the feet over, they should replace them immediately, and they can get slow at that, so they'll drag their nails sometimes.
0: Mm. Do you see those signs like early on, or is it when it's at its worst point?
1: Well, you see the early stuff. I mean, I knew, you know, I was like, okay, this is the start of it, and then they just gradually get worse, and it depends upon the dog. Some of them will get worse quickly, and others you get a little bit of time, but, you know, it's, you can try things like rehab, you know, rehabilitation to keep the muscle strong, and, you know, that helps them with mobility and stuff, but you really can't fix it. And if they're painful from other things like arthritis, of course you address that.
0: This is going to sound really weird. And Ron, it's weird how this is all coming together with Ron in Oregon. But I was looking at an item that somebody sent me, and I was going to give it to you, Dr. Sue, but it was for a small breed. And basically, it's called Wiggles, and it was like to prevent the dog from, like, the back end and stuff, or the back wiggling, so it doesn't hurt itself.
1: Well, it's a problem in some smaller breeds, too, like corgis and pugs and such, where, you know, we bred them to either have the real long back or the little short brachiocephalic kind of back. So, but the big breeds and shepherds, they're notorious for it.
0: Ron, do you see any symptoms in the...

0: 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You just need to turn your heart to Air One.
1: Air One. Songs that heal. 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
1: This isn't just radio. It's worship for the everyday.
0: Escape the noise and worship now.
1: 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Worship now.
2: Do in regards to DM or regards to the mother or the pups?
3: I have a question, though, Ron. Do you have any older pups from that breeding, from those two that you know?
4: No, the two litters are 6 months apart.
3: Okay. Mm-hmm. So they're all young.
4: Yeah, they're all young.
3: Yeah, so you won't know for a while.
4: I think my main question was if I get the mom tested for DM, and if she has, at least one of the genes, then there's a good likelihood the puppies could be either two bad genes or still just one.
3: Right, yeah.
4: I'm kind of what the likelihood is that the pup I keep will wind up with DM also. But
3: yeah.
4: Rather than test all the pups, I was trying to decide if I should test the mom first, because
3: that would increase your odds if she was. So, yeah. I mean, you could start there. I would definitely start there.
2: Well, Ron, we got to go out to a break. But if you would, if you want to call back on another time, maybe the next time Dr. Sue's on or when one of the other doctors are on or just want to call and give us, I'm curious to see how the mother tests and the pups as well. So good luck with that, and we're sorry for your loss.
3: Yeah, my heart's with you, Ron.
2: This is Talkin' Pets.
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Pet owners planning to travel with their animals this summer should be aware of new restrictions following the detection of New World screwworms in Texas and New Mexico. The parasite, which can infest wounds and feed on living tissue, has now been confirmed in 20 animals, including cattle, sheep, goats, and one dog. To help stop the parasite from spreading, at least 15 states have introduced new movement requirements for pets and livestock coming from infected areas. In many cases, dogs and other animals must receive a veterinary inspection and health certificate before crossing state lines. Animals leaving designated infested zones may also require a special movement permit from state officials. Veterinarians are reminding pet owners not to assume they can travel as usual. Whether you're flying or driving with your dog, it's important to check the latest animal import rules for your destination well before your trip. Experts say the screwworm spreads primarily by hitching a ride on infected animals, making careful inspections and travel restrictions critical to preventing this dangerous parasite from expanding across the United States. 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I'm John Patch.

0: believe it or not, that is the Screwworm song.
1: Yeah. I don't know how you find this stuff sometimes, John.
0: I know. It takes a while, you know, looking through music and stuff like that to find these things to go with the stories, yeah. But, you know.
2: I can imagine a screwworm listening to that as their...
0: It sounds like a screwworm song, you know, like it would be, like chaotic and crazy, but that's kind of scary.
2: Yeah, it is.
0: I mean, Texas... My cat is, like, not having it. She is hitting me with her paw, like, left and right. But the screwworms, though... Oh, here she comes. She's on my lap now. The screwworms, actually, when they get... Like, they lay the eggs into a being.
1: A wound. Well,
0: yeah.
1: The female screwworm fly lays the eggs. Mm. That's kind of how... You know, they don't get it from touching another animal. Although, I suppose if you had an open wound, touch an open wound, I guess technically you could, John. But they... The female fly lays her eggs in the wound, and then they do, if you look at gross pictures of them, which you can find online, they do look like a little screw, the worms. You know, some people mistake them for maggots, which are not.
0: I don't want to see either of them coming out of my body.
1: There is one thing I will tell you that grosses me out. Yeah. I don't like little worms and things, but I have seen my share of regular maggots. But interestingly, and you can stop me when you have a question, but the screw worm thing, we had an outbreak in the Key Deer.
0: I remember.
1: In July of 2016, there was a big outbreak. So I heard about it then because we live in Florida. Mm. And I recently re-upped my USDA accreditation, which vets need to sign health certificates. And that was one of the modules I watched. You have to watch these modules and take a little test and stuff. But that I watched about it because a while back we had somebody from the Florida Department of Agriculture and Consumer Services stop by with a little kit. And they were talking, you know, they were stopping to all the clinics, and we have this little kit where if you find what you think is a worm, you got to put it in the little vial, and you have to call them, you know, you have to report it. It's a reportable thing, you know, because we don't want that spreading around.
2: Right.
0: I mean, I just couldn't imagine. I've seen some of the pictures of it and everything, and it literally does eat your flesh.
1: Yeah.
0: I mean, it's like you end up with big, and not just a little hole.
1: No.
0: It spreads across your body.
1: It keeps going.
0: Yeah.
2: Goes as far as it can go. Goes as deep as it can go.
0: Well, that's also with that other thing, the parasite in the water now. Now it just blew out of my mind. But there were 9 cases, speaking of Florida, 9 cases in Florida from the ocean, swimming in the ocean with open wounds, flesh-eating bacteria, which is very close to the same thing as the screwworm, it seems like, because it eats... I know a friend of mine that went...
1: Similar result.
0: Right. Yeah. A friend of mine went on a cruise, and then they rented jet skis. And so when I saw him, I was like, oh, how was your cruise? Did you have a good time? And he's like, not really. And I was like, why? What happened? And he goes, well, we got off on one of the islands, and we rented jet skis. And all of a sudden, they got off the jet skis, and his buddy started itching like his leg. His leg just started itching. He couldn't stop. Found out that he contacted the flesh-eating bacteria, and basically it just started eating his leg. And they ended up taking him to the hospital, found out what it was, and they cut his leg off.
3: Oh, my God.
0: That's the only way that they were able to stop it from spreading.
3: It's called Fibrio funnifigus.
0: The flesh-eating bacteria?
3: Yeah. I don't know how to say it, but it looks horrible.
0: You should show the doctor. She knows more than me.
1: I'll give it my best shot. Oh, Vibrio vulnus. Vulnificus.
3: Okay.
0: Either way, I don't want it. So, I mean, if you see something like that around your pets, I mean, any kind of maggot-looking things, I would be concerned.
1: Well, and of course, yes, the open wound. You kind of have to keep an eye on that and address it.
0: But so kind of like that song said, the freaky song on screwworms. So the heat, the hot temperatures. I'll tell you, I've never seen anything like this. And yesterday, we got hit with a storm here in my area that I only have seen during hurricanes.
2: Yeah, it was crazy.
0: I've never seen anything like this. It actually pulled my 3-lamp driveway lamp, you know, the pole lamp.
1: I saw that. Yeah.
0: It pulled it out of the ground and flung it into my sidewalk by my front door and smashed.
1: Wow.
0: It's not a light thing. That's really heavy.
1: Yeah.
0: And it was just out of nowhere. I mean... All of a sudden, everything was sunny and bright, and then this thing came across, and I was worried about my neighbors got huge trees, and I was worried those were going to come down.
3: Yeah, the wind was pretty crazy.
0: It was nuts. Did you get it where you were?
1: It wasn't that bad. I was out to dinner with some friends, and it was raining while we were there, and kind of drizzling when we left, and then it got really cooler, like way cooler, but it wasn't that bad.
0: You couldn't even see the street across from my house.
1: Wow.
0: That's how bad the rain was coming. And the wind was torrential. But yeah, it was, and then my power went on and off and on and off. Yeah.
1: I saw the thunderstorm warnings, heavy thunderstorm warnings. So.
0: It was just, I've never seen anything like this that quick come in and do that much damage around and then all of a sudden just leave. So it goes to show that the temperatures and climate is erratic and we need to pay attention to that.
1: Mm-hmm.
0: And I don't think most people are. And I mean, you know, the government's kind of crushing.
1: Getting spreading.
0: Well, that too, and you know, and you got more fleas. You have more ticks. Any kind of parasites, because you know they can bask in this heat. That's what they want.
3: They thrive.
0: Mm. So, you really do got to be careful. And if you see any kind of odd behavior with your pets, no matter what it may be, then you may want to take a trip to the vet just to have them checked out to make sure that they don't have something going on. And just from, you know, from a flea bite, they can get stuff, right?
1: Yeah, yeah. More ticks carry, I think, worse diseases than fleas, but mosquitoes carry heartworms.
0: Mm. Oh, that's right. Mosquitoes,
1: so,
0: sorry.
1: Yeah, mosquitoes carry heartworms. And even with our heartworm preventions, we are seeing some resistant heartworms, John, so that's going to be a thing eventually and has already started to be in some areas.
0: Well, I know flea products in certain parts of the countries don't work anymore. And there was a product that I used here in Florida for a long time on my pets. It doesn't work anymore.
1: Yeah, they're getting resistant.
0: Yeah. That sounds a little alienish, a little scary.
1: Well, think about how fast they breed, you know, and what's going to survive, the ones that are not susceptible to whatever it is, just like an antibiotic. When you get resistance, it's those small quantities kill reproduce over time.
0: Well, always good to keep your pet on some kind of flea control, tick control, something of that aspect. And, of course, heartworm because,
1: prevention.
0: You know, mosquito bites. And then, so if they're on the heartworm medication, they get bit by a mosquito that carries it, they're okay.
1: Yes, but because
0: as long
1: it will
0: as it's
1: kill
0: working.
1: The larvae, yeah.
0: Okay. So, and you don't want to go off of it and then go back on. You want to stay on it at all times, correct?
1: It's better to stay on. If you lapse, there's a chance some could slide through.
0: Okay. Well, once again, you're listening to Talkin' Pets. Give us a call, 818-818-6401. 818-818-6401. If you've got a question, comment, or story, we're open to it. And we want to talk with you. Over the break, I want to give away a bottle of SCOE 10X, the odor eliminator. Call Sydney, and if she picks up your line and you've never gotten it before, it's yours. This is Talkin' Pets.
4: Malaria continues to be a significant public health issue, especially in Africa. In 2022, the World Health Organization estimated 608,000 malaria-related deaths, with 95% of those being traced back to the African region. Working with the Society of Family Health Rwanda and the Rwanda Ministry of Health, SC Johnson, makers of RAID, are bringing health posts that diagnose, treat, and prevent malaria to the most remote areas of Rwanda. Known as Closer to Care, this initiative has led to 76 health posts in the region and brought healthcare to over 1 million people. Since their introduction, Rwandans' average walk time to receive care reduced from 3 hours to 30 minutes, and Rwanda has seen mortality rates decrease 89%. For more than 60 years, SC Johnson has been demonstrating its leadership in insect science research, and for the last decade has specifically focused on preventing mosquito-borne disease with prevention tools that maximize social impact and help strengthen communities. Support the fight against malaria by sharing Closer to Care's mission and amplifying the importance of healthcare access for those who need it most. Sponsored by SC Johnson, makers of RAID.
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5: SCOE.

New Mexico health officials are reminding pet owners to protect their animals after a wild rat in Santa Fe County tested positive for plague. It's the first plague-infected wild rodent confirmed in the county this year and follows four earlier cases in dogs, bringing the state's total animal cases to five in 2026. Plague is caused by the bacterium Yersinia pestis, which is carried by wild rodents and the fleas that feed on them. Pets can become infected through flea bites or by hunting and eating infected rodents. Cats are especially vulnerable because they're more likely to catch small prey. Signs of plague in pets include fever, lethargy, loss of appetite, and swollen lymph nodes, especially under the jaw. The good news is that plague can usually be treated successfully with antibiotics if it's diagnosed early. Health officials recommend keeping pets on year-round veterinarian-approved flea prevention, avoiding contact with dead or sick rodents, removing brush and wood piles that attract rodents, and storing pet food indoors. If your pet develops a sudden fever or seems unusually ill after possible exposure to rodents or fleas, contact your veterinarian right away. Early treatment can make all the difference. 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I'm Dr. Suzanne Tober.

0: exercise the feeding.
1: It's a catchy tune. I'll tell you, we do cover a lot on the show. I mean, different things, and you get to hear some songs for the first time in your life. That's another thing, plague. I mean, do you think, as a veterinarian, do you think that it's because of this heat that we're seeing more and more of these things?
2: I really don't know. I mean, there's probably some relationship with all of it, John, but I don't know if there's any proof that, that it's directly related. But
1: well, you know. I know they've been saying, and everything that I've read and look into and so on and so forth when I'm researching a lot of stuff with the show and everything, there's a lot of species that are crossing lines that never would. I mean, they're finding, well, recently there was an alligator in the ocean, but now they're finding alligators in Tennessee. So things that you'd never thought would be, and look at the great whites and the sharks now. New York just had a whole bunch of attacks there. Matter of fact, I watched a movie about great whites last night. Don't want to meet one. So, but the thing is that things are just, the heat's causing things to move. And it makes me wonder, does it cause any issues mentally if you get so heated up? So I kind of wonder if that maybe distracts animals or species that they're not aware of where they're at, or they're moving into new territories. I mean, the heat does a lot. I mean, people die from it left and right. So
2: none of us feel good when we're too hot,
1: It's like, it's weird because, we produce the program out of Florida, and you think, oh, it's summertime, well, can't wait for the winter. But then we get the ounce of cold here, and you're a Floridian. All of a sudden, it's like, oh, I can't wait till the summer.
3: Right.
1: So it's like nobody's ever happy. So no matter where you live. And congratulations to Darlene. 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It will take out any odors that you have, stains as well, but it eats the odors, so it basically eliminates it. So you're not covering it up with a pretty scent. You're actually eliminating the odor itself. And that will prevent your dogs and cats from going back and forth looking for that same spot to pee or poop in. So I want to ask you, Dr. Sue, in regards to dogs and cats, what would you say would be a reason that all of a sudden you see them starting to drink more water?
2: Okay, well, there are several reasons for that, John, and especially in older pets. But what we call that is drinking more water is technically, the medical term is polydipsia. And then if they also...
4: She's using those big words again, Michael. Polydipsia.
2: And then if they also urinate more, it's polyuria. So we call it PUPD, polyuria, polydipsia. But... common things that you might see, especially in an older animal, are diabetes. I'm sure that happens with people, too. They drink more and they pee more. Kidney disease, of course, is something.
1: Been there.
2: Yeah. There are other things like Cushing's disease or, there's several different, but those would be probably three of the big ones that I could think of.
1: The liver, it'll also attack the liver. I mean, something wrong with the liver if they're drinking more water?
2: It could possibly do that, yes, absolutely.
1: How would you
2: test? Or a bladder infection. Well, blood work and urine would be where we always start. You know, like when you go to the doctor and you get the CBC and the chemistry profile, check liver and kidneys and, percentage of red cells and white cells, and also your urine. See if you're concentrating the urine, if there's any infection, that, crystals, things like that. So we're kind of, that's the overview. I mean, typically when we start seeing that is you start with the chemistries and the urinalyses and you go from there.
1: Would you say, in terms of diabetes, are cats more susceptible to getting diabetes than dogs, or pretty much around the same?
2: No, that I would say, I guess it depends on, for me, I mean, sometimes I'll have a run where I see two or three diabetic cats, and then I don't see one for a long time, and I've got, three diabetic dogs right now that I can think of that have been diagnosed recently. It's just that they do things differently. Cats are their own little creature, for sure. And cats can actually, this is interesting, sometimes go into remission from diabetes if caught early and if you use, you know, the right medications. But dogs don't. Typically, they're more like people. Once they have it, they have it. And you have to use insulin. So.
0: Interesting.
1: Well, once again, thanks for listening to this hour of Talkin' Pets. And don't forget, spay and neuter your pets and help control the pet population. If you are looking to adopt a pet to live with in your house, go to your shelter or your rescue and get one there. I'm John Patch.
2: I'm Dr. Sue Toper.
0: Michael Hambrick.
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6: News this hour from Town Hall. I'm Mary Rose. A heat wave for much of the United States is expected to last at least a week.
7: Expect sweltering temperatures in most of the lower 48 states for at least the next several days. Meteorologist Joe Wegman with the National Weather Service Weather Prediction Center says the extreme heat has already started in the southeastern United States.
8: Primarily from the coast of the Carolinas down through Florida, where we have extreme heat risk, which is characterized by rare, long-duration extreme heat, with no overnight relief affecting anyone without cooling and hydration.
7: Whitman says this coming week brings a heat wave across the northern plains, portions of the Intermountain West around Utah, and the Los Angeles Basin. I'm Donna Warner.
6: Security around President Trump has been tightened after Israel warning of an Iranian assassination plot. U.S. Ambassador to Israel, Mike Huckabee.
9: We've seen that the Iranians so far have not indicated a willingness to completely change their ways. They have threatened to assassinate President Trump. By the way, it was in Israeli intelligence shared with the U.S. that gave him a heads up of a very specific plot that they had this week to try and assassinate him. Our partnership with Israel is an important one, and I want people in the U.S. to understand this is not a one-way street.
6: Kentucky Senator Mitch McConnell remains in the hospital.
10: McConnell was rushed to the hospital from his home in Washington, D.C. back on Sunday, June 14th, following a medical emergency. His staff says he continues to improve, but his exact illness and condition remains unclear a month later. Senate Majority Leader John Thune and Republican Senator John Barrasso both say they've had conversations with McConnell and say he is alert, engaged, and eager to return to work. Laura Winters reporting.
6: McConnell is 84 years old. More on these stories at townhall.com.
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0: So everybody's thinking that we went opera all of a sudden with Talking Pets. But
1: that's amazing.
0: Actually a song from Minions and Monsters, which is the movie out in the theaters now. And if you don't know the Minions, you've been under a rock. But so I'll tell you a little bit about that in a second. But if you are going to the movies, you may want to check out these top five.

0: So if you're going to the movies this weekend, gang, you may want to check out these top five. So, number one out there as of last week made a pretty good taking for 1 week, $88 million, which was the Minions and Monsters. Personally, and you can read my review at TalkinPets.com on any of these films, well, most of them anyway, TalkinPets.com or at TalkinPets Radio. I now post them also on social media, but they're on the website under the button Movie Reviews. But Minions and Monsters, I actually liked it because it had more speaking voices. It had more characters that actually spoke English. Okay. Because the Minions, they speak Spanish and Italian, I found out. So I had no idea what they're saying when they do, you know, all that kind of stuff.
1: Really? Oh, I didn't know that.
0: Yeah. So it's like, I always found the Minions to be a great supporting actor. And this is the second movie, I think, maybe third, that they brought out with just the Minions starring in it. And it is better because it's more understandable. And it's got a pretty decent plot. And I will tell you, it's got a really good twist. I was shocked myself. But it made $88 million. I don't know if you would classify them as animals, but there were some animals like scary. They actually devote the film to like the old movies of like The Mummy and Dracula and you know those kind of ones. Toy Story 5, $385 million in 3 weeks. Amazing.
1: Wow.
0: I think it's close to the billion, or it might have made the billion worldwide, but it's making a lot of money. And I didn't think it was as good as the other ones, but it's cute. And it basically deals with tech versus old school toys, like that I used to play with. And now everything is like DVDs and stuff like that. This one I never heard of, Young Washington. It made $27 million in 1 week. Not sure I can't say too much about that. Supergirl, I never watched the series. Now it's out in the theater. A movie, it made $62 million in 2 weeks. Not a great take. I've heard mixed reviews on it. I did not see it. But to round off the top five, I did see Disclosure Day by Steven Spielberg. Made $108 million in 4 weeks. Not too bad. I really thought it was going to be more because they did some pretty good marketing on it, which... Did you guys see it yet?
2: Yeah, I've seen it.
0: Did you like it?
2: I enjoyed it.
0: I did too.
2: Yeah.
0: I mean, it's like the first 2 hours are kind of like a setup, kind of like what's going on in the world right now, because they're finally coming out and say, yes, UFOs exist and yada, yada, yada. It's kind of like that in the movie. But the last half hour of Disclosure Day...
2: Ticks off.
0: Yeah, it really kind of kicks butt then. And they do have quite a number of animals in there, and I won't say what part they play, but they do play a major part in the movie. So, and none I could say that really got harmed or anything.
2: No.
0: So, but those are your top five. Like I said, I did do the Minions and Monsters review. You could check it out at TalkinPets.com. No G in the Talkin'. Remember, no G in the Talkin' Pets. So, check it out, and you can read the reviews there. But we want to hear from you about your medical questions, your behavior questions about your pets at 818-818-6401, 818-818-6401. Dr. Sue, is there a sign that you can tell when your pet's in pain?
1: There are several, John, and some of them really depend on you knowing your own pet. But and it depends on what they're painful from. So, in other words, musculoskeletal pain versus abdominal pain, that kind of thing. But the classic things you think of are, you know, cringing, shaking. Dogs and cats are pretty stoic creatures. People think they're going to cry out, but most of the time they don't do that. There are some really good online resources, especially for cats, where you can look at pain index scoring, and it's even will show you like the different facial features and facial expressions that a cat might make when they're in certain degrees of pain. So there's really a lot of good online stuff you can look at. Not wanting to move around, you know, like they don't want to jump up and down anymore. They don't want to do the stairs anymore. The obvious things like limping that you would see and think, oh, that must
0: appetite
1: hurt.
0: Appetite changes?
1: Yeah, sure. Appetite changes, not wanting to move around.
0: But a lot of animals, it's like an instinct, though, not to show pain or anything like that, because all of a sudden the predator becomes prey. So that could be the instinct as well. So, I don't know. I hold my pain pretty well. I got a pretty good well, with everything I've gone through, you know.
1: Tolerance.
0: Yeah. Mm-hmm. It's pretty good. But I will cry out and say, yeah, I'm hurting.
3: Ow.
0: 818-818-6401. Pick up the phone. Give us a call. 818-818-6401. That's the number to call. The doctor is in. The lines are open. And we want to take your medical or your behavior questions at 818-818-6401. 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
4: 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I came from Alabama.
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coast. A routine fishing trip in the Maine wilderness turned into an unforgettable wildlife rescue when a couple came face to face with a dramatic chase between a black bear and a young moose calf. Todd and Elvin Malcolm were driving through remote Telos Township when they spotted a mother moose standing nervously near the edge of the woods. Todd suggested his wife grab her phone for a few pictures, but within a moment, the peaceful scene exploded into action. The mother moose began grunting frantically, and suddenly a frightened calf burst from the trees with a large bear racing close behind. The pair sprinted directly towards the Malcolm's pickup truck. Believing the calf had little chance of escaping, Todd made a split-second decision. He put the truck into gear and accelerated, not to hit the bear, but to place the vehicle between the predator and its prey. The plan worked. Startled by the truck, the bear veered off into the woods, ending the chase. Elvis says her heart was pounding because she couldn't bear to watch the calf become the bear's next meal. Moments later, she looked up the road and saw the mother and calf safely reunited. Even more incredible, while snapping photos through the truck's windshield during the excitement, Elva unknowingly captured stunning action shots of the entire chase. After making sure the moose family was safe, the couple continued on their fishing spot, where they enjoyed the rest of their day catching brook trout after experiencing a wildlife encounter they'll never forget. Visit TalkingPets.com for more news and join our social media at Talking Radio. I'm Michael Hamburg reporting.

0: Who's Tom Lee?
1: 818-818-6401. That's the number to call if you've got a medical question or a behavior question about your pets. Pick up the phone and give us a call. We want to talk to you about them.
2: Let the games begin!
1: This is Name That Animal Sound, and if you can name what creature makes this sound, we're going to send you out a prize. You could go with a bottle of Stoey 10X, the odor eliminator, if you've never won a bottle before. You can go with that. Or you can go with the dog treats from Good Pets Foods. They're dog supplement treats. We also do have books from Chicken Soup for the Soul, and we have different... What's some of the titles, Michael?
3: Just Say Yes, Can't Stop Laughing. We have Chicken Soup for the Teenage Soul, Running for Good, Care for the Caregiver, Being Grandma, and What I Learned from My Dogs.
1: So those are the ones that you could choose from. We do have a CD from Gino Sasani, In Cold Blood. It's a reptile music CD about reptiles. Every song is about them. We do have the collapsible water bowl from Talking Pets. And we also do have from Silly Beads by Kayla, the Best Is Yet to Come badge holder, the Paw Print Stanley Cup handle charm, the Dog Mom ink pen, the Dog Mom Wrist Keychain. All I Need Is Coffee in My Dog Keychain. I like that one. Mm-hmm. The Nurse Pin Spider-Man Keychain. We have the new Spider-Man coming out.
3: Yeah.
1: And the Jordan 23 Keychain, as well as the Kansas City Ink Pin and the Starbucks Handle. So those are the ones you could choose from. And we do have the book. Sue, what's the book that we have on feature today?
4: Right, yeah. Here. It's A Golden Life, What to Know and Love About the Golden Retriever.
1: You can go with that book as well if you've got a golden. But you have to identify what creature makes this sound.

0: What creature makes that sound? 818-818-6401. If you know, give us a call and you can win something. 818-818-6401. They are native to Africa and Eurasia. There's a little bit of a hint for you. And, of course, they sound like that sound. So if you know what it is, pick up the phone, give us a call, and take a guess. 818-818-6401. 818-818-6401. What is that? 818-818-6401. Pick up the phone, give us a call, and you could be a winner of a prize if you know what creature makes that sound. So, when you call in, you'll speak with Sydney, and then she'll put you on the air with us. 818-818-6401. So, Dr. Sue, we were talking about like how you know when your pets are in pain and everything. Mm-hmm. The one thing that gets me is that, and I've become a firm believer on those stairs for beds. Yes. Because a lot of people do like their pets to sleep with them, but small dogs especially, or even cats. I worry about my cats sometimes when they jump up and down on there, you know, that they could pull something or strain something or break something. Mm-hmm. So, but pretty much when that happens, though, you're kind of going to kind of know something's wrong.
1: If they really injure themselves, yes. You know, it would be like you injuring yourself in sports or something. But I think you're absolutely right, John. And especially as they get older, mm-hmm. here we go with the older theme again.
0: Yep.
1: You know, you get some lack of mobility or stiffer bones and joints. And coming down, I think, for some animals off of couches and beds is worse because of that impact on the front limbs mm-hmm. and the, mm-hmm. you know, the shoulders and the elbows.

0: 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You just need to turn your heart to Air One.
1: Air One. Songs that heal. 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
2: It's replaced as well.
3: You can get but is replacements,
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2: Expensive?
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2: Well, once again, you're listening to Talkin' Pets. 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The animal sound is still out there. What is this? And it is native to Eurasia and Africa. This is Talkin' Pets.
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new study from North Carolina State University suggests that the way an older dog walks may provide an early clue to cognitive decline, sometimes called canine dementia. Researchers followed 88 senior dogs over time and found that as cognitive function declined, the dog's front leg stride became slightly shorter. Interestingly, the change wasn't linked simply to age or arthritis. It appeared to be associated with changes in brain function. Scientists believe the front legs require more coordination and balance controlled by the brain, making subtle changes in stride a possible early indicator of declining cognitive health. Researchers emphasize that stride length alone isn't enough to diagnose canine dementia. Instead, it could become another useful tool alongside owner observations, behavioral questionnaires, and veterinary exams to help monitor a dog's mental health over time. 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Talk with your veterinarian. Early recognition of cognitive decline may allow treatments, environmental changes, and supportive care that can help keep your aging best friend comfortable and enjoying a better quality of life for longer. 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I'm Dr. Suzanne Toper.

0: So it's not necessarily a dog that makes that sound, but I do believe it's in the canid family, and it is. So actually, what is it? It's in the canid. Am I saying that right? Canid?
1: Canid, yes.
0: Yeah, the canid family. So, and it's native to Africa and Eurasia. And the name of this creature has historically been used for many canines of the sub-tribe Canina. So in modern use, it mostly commonly refers to three species of this creature. Their gestation is about 60-61 days. And from their height is about 12 to 19 inches. So what creature is it? 818-818-6401. Play the game with us and you can win something. 818-818-6401. And again, you're listening to Talkin' Pets. Dementia, a lot of people don't realize that, like, they never think that their dog is going to get it. And sometimes when the dog is acting kind of funny or acting kind of weird in their older age, they do get it. You know, my sister-in-law, my brother Ed's wife, has it, and she's in a home now because it just got so bad.
1: Yeah. Right.
0: And when I went up for the wedding for my niece Kristen and Jim's wedding, basically I went to the home to see Sue, and broke my heart. Absolutely broke my heart. The place was gorgeous. It was brand new, but it was absolutely gorgeous. But to see her just laying in a bed, and that's not who she was.
1: Right.
0: Like, when you would go to her house, she would automatically be at the stove cooking or making something to eat or, you know, just always full of life.
1: Talking.
0: Yeah, always. And now when you see her, it's like, not the same Sue.
2: Yeah, my dad's suffering from dementia right now, so it's weird to see him in this decline, and, you know, but it's just about making those memories right now as I can, you know.
0: Yeah, and I mean, you need to. Yeah. Yeah. That was like with Sue. I mean, we had great memories of me growing up because they lived up in the country, my brother Ed and Sue, and I would go up to the country at least once a week, take hikes and everything around the cornfields and stuff. So it was great times. And then when you see someone that it was so full of life and they can't walk, she can't walk, you know, she basically can't eat on her own, she can't talk, she makes stuttering noises when she tries to get something out. And she doesn't really know who anybody is. She doesn't know.
1: And you know, John, I think you don't think about it being so physically debilitating, but it is.
0: It is. It really and that's is. The same thing with our pets, though. If a dog becomes, you know, ends up getting dementia, it is possible that then all of a sudden they start, if they start to growl or something, they may not realize who you are. So, I mean, it's really weird how human diseases and ailments and everything else are so similar to what happens in dogs, cats, and farm animals and wildlife. I mean, we all suffer from a lot of the same things. So, very similar. So, it's just maybe people would treat animals a little bit better if they realized the fact that they're no different than human beings. They have literally the same thing as us, right? Same organs and, you know, so the only difference is that we don't bark or we don't meow, they do, but we speak a language, which is, for me, English, and if I spoke or tried to speak Spanish, which I don't speak and I took 4 years of it, you know, it's like, don't look down on me. So why do we look down on animals because they speak their own language?
1: I don't know. Sometimes I think humans feel like we're superior, but in reality, they're senses and you know, communication is just sometimes on a different level. I think it's pretty incredible. We just don't realize it or understand it.
0: I want to ask you, like, you know, in looking at humans versus pets and the similarities and everything else, but what about in terms of medication? Is it safe to use any, well, kind of makes it a little too broad, but is it safe to use medications for humans on pets?
1: John, that's kind of a loaded question.
0: Right. It's kind
1: of. You're not supposed to, unless you've been prescribed something by your veterinarian. And there are many medications that are human medications that we will write a script that somebody can go to the human pharmacy for. You know, like some antibiotics, you know, diuretics, for example, other things that we may use. But you're not supposed to use your own. Like I had somebody say to me the other day, oh, I have my own gabapentin, I can give him that. And I had to say, well, I can't by law tell you to do that because I didn't prescribe it.
2: Right.
1: And well, there's a dosage issue, too, about what's the right dose.
0: Right.
1: And, but so there are strictly veterinary drugs that they don't make that aren't human drugs at all, and obviously many, many human drugs that can't be used in pets, but there are some that can be used in both, but they have to be prescribed appropriately.
0: Like medications like ibuprofen, Dapraxin? And
1: not good for animals.
0: I can say I can never say the word.
1: Acetaminophen?
0: Yes, thank you. You're not supposed to be using any of those because they are toxic and they could be fatal to your pets.
1: Yes, dogs have their own, and cats too, their own NSAIDs. You know, and again, there's dosages and there's things you have to know about how and when to prescribe them.
0: This is the same thing for humans. You don't want to go out there and just grab a bottle of like antibiotics and just take it because you want to take it. Yeah. I mean, you really do have to check with your doctor because you could be allergic to it. It could be the dose could be too much. But
1: people do it, though, John. I hear it all the time.
0: They do.
1: And even with animals, I'll have people say, well, I had this leftover antibiotic, so I went and gave it. And, you know, number one, my concern is, well, if you had it left over, that meant that you didn't give it the first time as prescribed, very likely. And then you don't know if it's appropriate.
2: Yeah, and it could just be masking some more serious issues. So
1: it's tough. I mean, sometimes we try to save a buck and, you know,
0: especially in these times, everybody's trying to save a buck.
1: Yeah.
0: I know I am. I don't even have a buck. Give us a call, 818-818-6401, 818-818-6401. That animal sound, I don't know why nobody's getting it. It's like, it's in the canid family. It's kind of like the name of this creature. It's almost like this, like my name, basically. But another
2: name
1: variation
0: thank you another variation of my name. So I'm called John, but some people may call me Blank Nicholson. So there's a big hint. So what creature is it? Pick up the phone, 818-818-6401, and you can win a prize. 818-818-6401, that is the number to call.
1: I have another hint. I don't know if you'll let me say it.
0: No, go right ahead.
1: But I think, like, if people think, sometimes the connotation of the name can be used for something sort of evil.
0: Good one.
1: You know, so
0: there was a movie named this too.
2: Maybe.
1: Yeah. That would really give it away. The first three words of that.
0: Well, once again, the number is 818-818-6401. 818-818-6401. Pick up the phone and give us a call if you know what creature that is. So, we want to give something away. So, pick up the phone and give us a call.
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0: We're going to go out to Virginia and Ann. Hi, Ann.
1: Hey, Ann.
2: Hi.
0: Do you think you know what creature this is, Ann?
2: No, I don't know, but my guess is a dingo.
0: The dingo ate my baby.
3: If I wanted to talk to a vegetable, I would have bought one at the market.
0: Aww. And I'm going to play strike three with you because we're up to the top of the hour here in this hour. And
2: all right.
0: That's strike one. So it is not the dingo. But this creature is native to Eurasia and also native to Africa. So, and they're part of the canid family. Like Dr. Sue said,
4: they can be associated with something that could be evil sometimes. Like
0: the name of it.
4: Devil-like.
0: Yeah. And it's the same name.
2: Tasmanian devil.
1: They are related to dingoes.
4: Well, but no, it doesn't have the
1: name.
4: They are
1: related. So that might help you, Anne.
0: Yeah,
1: they are related.
0: Part of the dingo family.
1: Yes.
0: So think doggish.
4: Yeah. And remember, John's name is John, and there's a nickname for John.
0: Yeah, people can call me a different name. Well, people call me a lot of things. What is it? The mystery. The cliffhanger. You're on a cell phone, aren't you, Ann? Ann?
1: Oh, no.
0: Don't leave us hanging.
4: Can we say a famous person who had that nickname? No, that would be...
0: I think we lost Ann.
1: Yeah.
0: So, sorry, Ann.
1: Oh, no. Okay.
0: Oh, that was a... I hope you're okay, Ann.
4: Because, yeah, that sounded...
0: That didn't sound good. okay, we lost Ann.
4: Please be okay,
0: Sydney,
4: Ann.
0: Thank you.
1: Yeah.
0: And we're going to go to Craig, and Craig in Oregon thinks he knows what it is. Craig, what is it?
5: It's a jackal.
0: Congratulations. It is a jackal. So,
1: good job.
0: Way to go. I was given Anna strike three, but I'm hoping she's okay and both hands are still on that wheel. So, Craig, what do you want to go with? If you've never tried the SCOE 10X, we have the SCOE 10X Odor Eliminator, which is awesome. We do have the dog treats, supplements from Good Pets Foods. We've got books from Chicken Soup for the Soul, a bunch of different titles. I've got a CD on reptile music CD. I've got the collapsible water bowl from Talking Pets. And a bunch of things from Silly Beads by Kayla, like the Kansas City Ink Pen or the Best Is Yet to Come Batch Holder, the Paw Print Stanley Cup Handle. Also, there is the All I Need Is Coffee in My Dog Keychain. We've got a Nurse Pen or Spider-Man Keychain. So there's things to choose from. Oh, and we do have a Golden Retriever?
4: A Golden Life.
0: Mm-hmm. A book on Golden Retrievers.
4: Yes.
0: Oh, the wife speaks.
4: What she said.
0: The wife said chicken soup.
5: Yes, she did.
4: But there are several.
0: Yes, so there's choices that she has to make on that. Unless, did you want to go with something else?
5: Well, she says we have a collapsible water bowl, but I don't know where it is. That's where I was going to go.
0: You know what? I will stick one of the Chicken Soup for the Soul books when I mail it out to you. So what's the titles, Michael, that you could choose from?
1: You have Celebrating the Spirit of America, Just Say Yes, I Can't Stop Laughing, you have Chicken Soup for the Teenage Soul or the Preteen Soul, Running for Good, Care for the Caregiver, Being Grandma, or What I Learned from My Dog.
0: What do you think?
5: Care for the Caregiver.
1: Awesome.
0: That's actually just came out. Yeah. I just got the books. So that's the brand new one. So I'll send one of those to you, and I'll throw in the collapsible water bowl from Talking Pets just so you can find this one.
5: Hey.
4: I do that all the time.
0: Thanks,
4: where
0: Craig.
4: Put that?
5: Thank you.
0: Thank you, Craig. Stay on the line and speak with Sydney so we get your address there in Oregon, and we'll ship that out to you. That's Craig out there in Oregon. He is the winner. Sorry, Ann.
1: Yeah.
0: That's what happens with cell phones, though, especially when you're driving.
4: Yeah, you get
0: and
4: dropped.
0: I always want people to be safe.
1: But I'm glad she's listening. That's
0: yes. You know, like, there was one day, you know, I write the poetry, and I played one of the, which we haven't played one in a long time, but one of the poems, actually, I put one of those poems to music,
1: yeah.
0: And if you go to my social media, which a lot of people have so far, and thank you very much for that, at Talkin' Pets Radio, and remember, there's no G in the Talkin', because I think a lot of people get confused mm-hmm. by putting a G on it. There's no G, it's talkinpets.com, and you can listen to the song. And I put it to music, which is one of my poems. But there was a lady that was listening one day. She went off the road because she was crying so hard.
4: Yeah. Your poems always make me cry, mm-hmm. John.
0: And it was just like, I knew they worked, but I was like, are you okay? And she's like, oh, yeah, I was fine. The tree was a little over to the right, but but she was okay. But the thing is that, yeah, check out that song. And by the way, I'm trying to increase my, I just started it, TikTok. I've never thought I would be on TikTok. But I just started TikTok, so if you look for Talking Pets on TikTok, follow me. I want to build it, as well as our social media at Talking Pets Radio. But yeah, check out TikTok. It's the same thing, Talking Pets. I might even be under Talking Pets Radio. I'm not sure which one, but I know it's under Talking Pets. And remember, no G in the Talking. I think a lot of people get confused by that because I was looking at some things the other day, and I'm like, I think a lot of people are putting a G on the name of the show, and it's no G. It's just TALKIN Pets. So talkinpets.com is the website, and at Talking Pets Radio is the social media, and Talking Pets is the TikTok. So check it out. I've already put some things on there, my chickens, the cats. I'll tell you, I put on TikTok Shadow, which has become the mascot to Talking Pets. She's in here with us every show and usually causing a ruckus. But I took a picture of her sleeping, and automatically on TikTok, things come up, like a song or something that will go under appropriately. And the guy says, like, you know, this is what I do all day. I sleep all day, you know, da, da, da. And I was like, so true. And I put it on there. And it, in a matter of, like, minutes, it went from 0 to 400. Mm. I was like, okay, well, that was cool.
1: Well, she is a superstar. So.
0: She is a superstar.
4: She does have a big personality.
0: She does. She is the star of the show, Shadow, you know, our little girl. So, she's my black cat. 818-818-6401 is the number. Don't forget that. And spay and neuter your pets and help control the pet population. And Darla sends her love to you, Shadow. And Darla's on. Darla's our woman of Facebook. She's always on there when we're live. Spay and neuter your pets, help control the pet population. I'm John Patch.
4: I'm Dr. Sue Toper.
1: Michael Habrick.
0: Thanks for joining us in this hour of Talking Pets.
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8: News this hour from Town Hall, I'm Mary Rose. Iran says it again considers the Strait of Hormuz closed after a vessel using an unauthorized route was struck by a warning shot in the critical waterway, potentially further menacing the already tenuous ceasefire agreement with the U.S. U.S. Central Command said a short time later that its forces began launching the third round of strikes this week against Iran after the incident involving an Iranian warning shot against a civilian commercial ship. That followed the foreign ministries of Iran and Oman having met Saturday to discuss the safety of the strait located between them. And two people have been killed and three wounded in a shooting near a Toronto street festival, police say. Global oil demand is set to decline this year for the first time since 2020.
9: The International Energy Agency expects a drop of about 1 million barrels per day in 2026. This decline is due to higher oil prices and supply disruptions caused by the U.S.-Iran conflict. In May, global demand fell to 97.9 million barrels per day, China reduced its oil purchases, cutting consumption by almost 6 million barrels per day. Meanwhile, U.S. gasoline use increased despite high prices. A fragile ceasefire allowed some oil to exit the Strait of Hormuz, stabilizing prices. John Scott reporting.
8: A federal appeals court has struck down a Texas law that granted in-state college tuition rates to illegal aliens. Graham Plattner has submitted his paperwork to formally withdraw from Maine's U.S. Senate race, officially ending an upstart yet troubled campaign whose dissolution threatens Democrats' pursuit of chamber control. The Maine Democratic Party says it will hold a nominating convention on July 25th. More on these stories at townhall.com.
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23: A very good Thursday morning from your nation's capital at our flagship station, WMAL. Shooting coast to coast and around the world and really into the universe, if you think about it. It's O'Connor and Company of the Relief Factor Studios. I hate to be a cynic. I don't want this to sound uncharitable or in some way parochial. But in the same way, when the United States got knocked out of the World Cup, I felt sad, but at the same time, a little relieved that, you know, I don't have to pretend to like soccer anymore. And I don't hate soccer. It just, you know, keep it low on the list of my favorite sports. I'm now sort of faced with the reality that I can stop really caring so much about a Senate race in Maine. I don't have to expend all of my energy and all of my focus and all of my passion to make sure Susan Collins stays in the Senate. I think she's going to stay in the Senate, and don't get me wrong, I value her voice there as far as it gives us a majority in the Senate so that we Republicans can determine the agenda and which bills are going to get priority and who gets to be chairmen of committees, and that's great. But, I mean, let's face it, Susan Collins is often on the wrong side of issues that I care most about. But think about all the focus we put into Maine to make sure that Susan, I hope Susan was paying attention. I hope she rewards all of us for fighting for her. But honestly, it was less about Susan Collins as it was about this sociopathic, narcissistic, Nazi tattoo-wearing, serial bully and abuser, and now accused rapist, Graham Plattner, who yesterday announced, well, a couple of things. He didn't announce that he was leaving the campaign. He announced he was suspending his campaign. He didn't announce that he was ending his campaign. He wasn't announcing that he was off the ballot. He announced that he intended to take his name off the ballot. There's still backroom negotiations going on, and those are smoke-filled rooms with a very small handful of elite, powerful people handpicking his replacement. Once again, democracy subverted and an election rigged in favor of Democrats. They were fine with this guy right up until he had trouble raising money and right up until the polls showed that Susan Collins was pulling away. Then they all bailed on him. Make no mistake, all of the stories that you've heard about Graham Plattner over the course of the last several weeks, and certainly the most volatile ones over the last several days, I would categorize it as blue-on-blue crime. The shots were getting fired inside the Democrats' tent. I can tell you from firsthand knowledge that Republican operatives have more trash on this guy, and they were holding it until after this Monday's deadline. He was taken out by his own party, and he knows it. And here's the really, really challenging thing that Democrats in the establishment who are happy today have to reckon with. They have to somehow maneuver this thing with all the political skill and pixie dust that they have at their disposal to somehow engineer him off the ticket, get a replacement that they manage and find, same way they did with Kamala Harris, get that replacement on the ticket, and then somehow keep the momentum going with all of those people who fought the power and fought the establishment and wanted their Democratic voices to be heard against the powerful elite in the Democrat Party. Somehow all of those people who rallied for Graham Plattner, who advocated for Graham Plattner, who knocked on doors for Graham Plattner, who showed up in record numbers to vote for Graham Plattner, somehow these Democrats have to keep them coming for their hand-picked, well, proxy. Their hand-picked, you know, rigged candidate. How are you going to do that exactly? Either way, there's no doubt that Democrats have figured out how to successfully subvert the democratic process again, while at the same time saying that Republicans are the ones who are destroying democracy in America. And, of course, the Willie media lets them get away with it. Graham Plattner decided to sit on his back deck because he's a man of the people. Who doesn't have a back deck? And deliver an 11.5-minute video. Why does it take you 11.5 minutes to say, yeah, I'm getting out of the race because they got too much dirt on me? We'll breeze through a little bit of it, but here's Graham Plattner last night, narcissist right up until the end.
0: I think as many of you know, over the past couple days, I have faced some very serious allegations, and I just want to make it clear, this is all false. The things that have been claimed did not happen. It's not real. It has placed an immense amount of weight on me as I think about what needs to happen now. Amy and I are regular people.
23: Yeah, you're nothing but regular, dude. This was the conceit of this entire campaign from the beginning. We need to appeal to white working class men. So let's get a white working class man. They audition people. They have these people, these consultants, that are tied to Bernie Sanders and the Democratic Socialists. They're consultants who find and recruit candidates to pretend like they're something that they're not. They audition them. They're like casting agents. They found this guy, and they decided they would go with him. He's anything but a regular person, I promise you. Let's skip ahead to 3 minutes and 17 seconds here. I'm not going to bore you with this entire thing, this entire it's a demonstration of political onanism is what it is. And it's embarrassing and, frankly, hard to watch. But then let's get to this point in the video, because this is the part Democrats are going to have a real problem with up there. Make no mistake, Chuck Schumer and a very small cabal of people, just like they did in 2024 with the presidential election and Kamala Harris and Joe Biden, they are determining who their best person is, and they will engineer it so they can handpick a person to put on the ballot, because democracy. But the problem is, Graham Plattner is not going down without a fight. Take a listen.
0: The people of Maine, the volunteers, the voters, the grassroots donors, and I have all the faith in the world that we could win if we could continue to harness that. But the brutal political reality is that they are going to take everything away from us. Those in power who have the ability to do so are using these allegations as an excuse to take away all of the things that we need to run a campaign. We are going to lose our ability to fundraise. We are going to lose our ability to access voter data. We are going to lose all of the things that any campaign needs on the basic level simply to function.
23: Yeah. But now, a couple of things here. First of all, by the way, one fundamental question that I have to ask you is, if you were innocent of the accusations that are being levied against you right now, and you knew you were innocent, in your heart you knew you were innocent, and you knew that everyone in the world was lying about you, would you quit? Would you go down without a fight? Would you go down without even calling up Mika Brzezinski and saying, hey, Mika, they're lying about me again. Let me come on the show. You can ask me any question you want. Hey, Lawrence O'Donnell, Chris Hayes, what are you doing tonight? Let me on MS Now. It's going to be the interview of a century. You're going to get great ratings, and I will answer every question you've got. Why hasn't he done that? He can. There's nothing stopping him. Are you kidding? Every eyeball in America, around the world, would be watching that interview. You're innocent, and you don't want to tell your story? That's weird. If you were innocent, and they were lying about you about this horrible, horrible crime that you've now been accused of, would you really just shrug after thinking about it for 36 hours and say, well, that's it? We're leaving. Is that really on brand for Graham Plattner, the fighter, the tough guy Marine, who's fighting for you so you can have health care? He's a quitter? Oh, unless the whole thing was just BS. But you heard him just now. We have this great grassroots organization, and it's true. They have 81,000 individual donors. You get 81,000 individual donors to donate $100. That's $8 million. Pretty easy. He's already raised something like $7, $8, $9 million. He's only got $2 million on hand right now. So how is it they've kept you from being able to raise money if you've got 8 million email addresses and phone numbers that you can text of people who have already given you dollar amounts? That doesn't make much sense, does it? He claims that they're taking it away. The power, the bad guy, the man, the establishment, they're ripping this from us. That's what he's telling his voters. That's what he's telling his followers. All of the people who were hanging on and willing to vote for him to the bitter end. And it was, based on the last poll, about 47% of the voters in Maine. He's telling them all that their hopes and dreams are being crushed by Chuck Schumer, Hakeem Jeffries, and whoever else is pulling the strings for the Democrats right now. And somehow the Democrats are going to put that together and win an election. And
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4: In the War of 1812, our nation fought and won America's religious freedom. 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
5: Religious liberty and rights in general were under attack. We all of a sudden became the enemy.
4: In the important new documentary by Dawn's Early Light, anti-Christian bias is exposed at the highest levels of government.
24: I got 6 months house arrest, 5 years probation.
25: I'm sorry, our rights have been suspended? 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
4: Follow this sweeping investigation of President Trump's task force to eradicate anti-Christian bias. The governmental hostility and prejudice is uncovered, and Trump's fight to restore our constitutional liberties and religious freedom.
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0: We did it the right way. We built a campaign. We engaged in electoral politics. We motivated people. We banded together. We did it the way that we were told we are supposed to make change. And we won. And now they are not going to let us have it.
23: Actually, the worst possible scenario for Democrats. I know everybody thinks, oh, look at them. They rigged it again and they masterminded it. And they did. They did. You're right. But they chose a psychopath. And the psychopath doesn't play along. He really does believe in all of the garbage he's been lying about this whole time. He has that inflated ego. He has that completely unrealistic view of his abilities and his, and this is what sociopaths do. They think that they're better than everybody else. They think the rules don't apply to them. And so he's not going down quietly. We won. And by the way, if you're a Democrat socialist and you're on board with this whole idea of pretending like you're a Democrat, running to get a nomination and defeating Democrats so that you can then apply your agenda and your freakish, un-American politics to the Democrat Party and use their own system against them. That's what Graham Plattner did. That's what Zora Mamdani, that's what all these guys are doing. And then the powerful elite forces go and subvert your democratic process anyway and change the rules on you. You know, I have some sympathy, not for him, he's a monster, but for his voters who actually believe this garbage and who said, that's right, power to the people, we're going to be able to do this. He's admitting right there for everyone that they're just using the party
3: to gain power. They're not Democrats. Listen to all the us and them talk that he's delivering there. It's going to be really hard to keep those Graham Plattner voters motivated and excited. But we'll see. We'll watch it. Meantime, there's one Democrat who has a soul. There's one Democrat who has a clear conscience. There's one Democrat who saw exactly who Graham Plattner was. He appeared on Fox News last night to do a victory lap. His name is John Fetterman. Take a listen.
12: Okay. I would say to him, like, P. Hustle, bro, you will only be remembered as the accused rapist that got pushed out of your election. That's your legacy, bro. And you are a guy that cheats on your wife. You're the guy that roughs up your ex-girlfriends. You know, that's your legacy, bro.
3: So
12: go back under that rock that you came from.
3: And Fetterman was having a ball last night. Here's a little bit more of him. He keeps calling him P-Hustle. I do like that. Here, more Fetterman.
12: This trash bag.
13: Can you be more specific about what leadership in your party you hold responsible for allowing this to get all the way to this
12: point? Yeah, absolutely. Bernie Sanders needs to apologize to the voters of Maine and to, you know, everyone that donated to that train wreck of a campaign. More than anyone, he pushed P. Hustle into the election. And now, you know, he keeps pushing these communists and these kind of awful anti.
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2: Root was struck by a warning shot in the critical waterway, potentially furthering menacing the already tenuous ceasefire agreement with the U.S. Central Command said a short time later that its forces began launching the third round of strikes this week against Iran after the incident involving an Iranian warning shot against a civilian commercial ship. President Trump says he's ordered the U.S. military to destroy Iran if he were to be assassinated. His aim is to deter Tehran with threats of overwhelming retaliation should it try to make good on threats to kill him. But there's no automatic system that allows a president's death to trigger an immediate military response. A widespread and dangerous heat wave is building across the country with triple-digit highs expected in the southwest and Great Plains through the weekend. The heat will spread eastward toward under a dome of high pressure as well. This is SRN News.
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11: You know, white-collar, regular, working-class guys. This is the biggest lie of this whole thing. Or not a lie, but it's a reveal about Democrats. They acknowledge that they've been losing votes from white-collar, working-class men, straight Christian men, to be specific, for decades now. And it really became acute in the last election. And they decided they needed to reverse course. But of course, they see everybody in racial categories, right? They think white working class Christian men are not voting for them because, well, we keep nominating people like Barack Obama.

0: Hillary Clinton or Kamala Harris. So we got to do something about that. So they think that you operate in the same identity politics realm that they see the world at. So instead of actually changing their policy, the reason you don't vote for Democrats is not because they nominate Kamala Harris, because you can identify, you can't identify her because of race or because of sex. No, the reason you don't vote for Hillary Clinton or Kamala Harris is because of their odious, horrible, un-American policies that you will never agree with. But they are so superficial and frankly so racist and sexist that they think you only don't want to vote for them because they're women. So they decide they need to get a guy who identifies with a white working class. So in their mind, that guy is Graham Plattner. Because that's who they think you are. They think you are a foul-mouthed, bully, sociopath, brute. Now, just listen to them. Whenever anyone raised the concerns about Graham Plattner's behavior, what would they say? Oh, well, you know, he's just a regular working class oysterman. This is how they are. Or, you know, well, he was in the Marines. You know how those people are. That's what they think of you. And this guy Osborne in Nebraska, same thing. They go through the casting calls. They find a guy who they think fits the bill, who looks good on ads. And then they're going to raise him up to the level of United States Senator. Well, Kyle Olson and his undercover team of investigative journalists working on behalf of Town Hall Media, they caught some campaign operatives that basically admitted just that, including them admitting that they're the ones who helped recruit Graham Plattner. Hell of a job, guys. Someone said, so goes Maine, so goes the country. And, well, I think they were pretty spot on there, because Graham Plattner is not the problem. He's just a symptom or example of the problem. But there's a bigger problem that they have over there. And we'll talk to Kyle Olson about the Nebraska version of Graham Plattner and how this thing runs a lot deeper than just this one oysterman in Maine. That is coming up in a bit. I do want to turn to the president's efforts in NATO. His final day was in NATO. They were already, in fact, I think he's already landed back in Washington, D.C. There's a little drama over the Air Force One situation, because both Air Force One jets were there, the old one and the new one, and they switched planes. That came up and became a topic of conversation as well. We'll get to that in a moment. First, though, he sat for a photo opportunity with President Volodymyr Zelensky of Ukraine. And during it, some things were revealed, not least of which our renewed ability to work with Ukraine for Ukraine to be able to arm themselves and maybe even work with the United States to help arm the U.S. That's a nice change of topic, isn't it? Understand exactly how this works. Ukraine has actually shown themselves to be pretty darn good with drone warfare. That's how they've been able to beat back the Moscow invasion. And the question of certain military systems that the U.S. controls, instead of us building them and us supplying them, we can actually license that technology and allow Ukraine to defend herself. Here's the president, the businessman, talking that through. Clip three, please. Thank you very much.
1: So I think one of the things we're going to be talking about is, as you know, the companies, we have great power over the companies. Those companies that make the Patriot and make all of the great stuff, the Tomahawks, all of the great stuff. We have the best stuff. Many things, the Patriot script, but we have many, many great things. You see that with Venezuela. You see it with Iran. Look, Iran has been wiped out. Iran, their Navy's gone, their Air Force is gone, everything's gone. But one of the things I think we're going to be talking about today, a little birdie told me this, about the fact that we'll give them the right to make Patriots. We'll show them how to do it. It's very complex, actually. But it's, you'll figure out the complexity quickly. And we're talking about that, and we'll, the company that makes them, which is building now four plants, you know, all of our companies, will be able to do this in 2 to 3 months. If you order a Patriot, now you have to wait a long time for them. Same thing with Tomahawks. We have a lot of certain equipment, but with the, they call it the elite equipment, And you don't need elite equipment necessarily for a war. But so one of the things we're going to be talking about is we're going to give a license to you to make Patriots. That's pretty cool, right?
2: Larry.
1: This way you can't complain that we're not giving them enough. It's say, make them yourself. We haven't informed the company of that yet, but that'll work out all right. You know, sure, they'll be thrilled. But, you know, they'll be able to do it. You'll be able to figure that out. Most countries couldn't do that.
2: No.
1: If I said that to most countries, they wouldn't know what I'm talking about. But this is a very ingenious group. And what I like about that, it's a defensive situation as opposed to an offensive. But I think one of the things you might want to be talking about is that. That's what I heard. Little birdie told me.
0: Yeah, so that's an interesting and creative way to go about it. Obviously, there's some concerns that the manufacturer of our weapon systems for their defense would be used for just that, their defense, and they wouldn't then put those weapon systems on the market or on the black market, for that matter. But there are ways to control all of that, and it's an elegant situation, or it's an elegant solution. And over the years, Ukraine has proven themselves to be pretty damn good at manufacturing the drones and using the drone technology that they've got. So now we're going to license the Patriot systems to them. I'm sure we'll have General Jack Keane on to talk about that in the next couple of days in terms of the upside and downside of that. There was, and by the way, gents, let me know when you've got that last NATO clip ready. Thanks. In the meantime, we have it. Oh, well, let's go to that, because while he was sitting with Zelensky, there was also a question about what's next with Iran, and he dropped a bit of a bombshell, if I can use that phrase here, about reemploying the blockade if necessary, and even taking Karg Island. And he had his whole war cabinet there with him, Secretary of War Hegseth, Secretary of State Rubio, and Scott Bessent, the Treasury Secretary, who just finally calmed markets down with the price of oil. And the price of gas at the pump, if you've noticed, price of gas is down to like $3.60, $3.50 a gallon immediately. Well, that might not last long, based on this little nugget.
3: Last night, as you said, a lot of small craft that they were trying to harass shipping with. So that was a big part of what we targeted. Underground facilities where they were storing drones or missiles, coastal defense sites, radar sites, surveillance sites, anything used to harass shipping in the Strait of Hormuz. So anything they thought they had rebuilt or capability they were using was a target last night. And tonight, if we need to, on your order, Mr. President, we will hit even more and even deeper, because that's the consequence.
1: And we may put down the blockade. We may put it back, the blockade. And it'll only be a blockade for Iran. Anybody else can have whatever they want. Now, of course, they'll drop some mines if they can, you know, if they can do it. But it's hard because we're taking out those little boats now with the same weapon we used to take out the drug lords and the boats coming in by sea.
0: Coming up at 8:05, we'll speak with KT McFarland about all of that. She's, of course, foreign policy and national security expert. But there was also a moment during a press conference that the president held at NATO where a question came from a reporter. Her name is Iris Tao. She works for NTD, which is a anti-communist Chinese-based news outlet. She asked the president about communism. And I said this before, the president, I think, is at his best when he is speaking out against communism. One of his best speeches from his first term was a speech about communism and Marxism in Latin America. He delivered that speech in Miami. And he is the right man at this moment right now, as we see these ideas making its way into America, thanks to the Democrats opening wide the front door and letting these Marxists in. So here's that exchange. I really want you to listen to this. Go ahead.
4: You've been issuing a wake-up call to Americans at home about the dangers of communism, and now you're speaking on the world stage. What's your message to people both living under communist and socialist regimes, but also people living under democracies like in Europe and America, who might not have realized how close communism has come to home?
1: Yeah, that's a great question, actually. But look, I want to get the word out, because what's forming is communism in the country. And communism's easy to sell. I would be the greatest communist in history. I'd be right up there with Lenin. I'd be as good as anybody. You've got free rent for the rest of your life. What they don't say is that you'll be living in squalor in 12 months. You've got the free house. Would anybody like to have a free house? We'll take it away from somebody. We'll give it to you. You'll have murders all over the place. Communism's a disaster. It's been proven to be for thousands of years under different names, but same thing. It's very important. And, you know, it's funny. One of the reasons I do well so well with Hispanic people, I set a record, Republicans. I get great numbers for the election, help me get elected in a landslide. The Hispanics, because a lot of them came from countries that were essentially communist. You know, whether you call them radical socialist or communist is not that much, but there is a little difference. When they say social democrats, we're social democrats, it sounds so nice. It's not nice. It's a very dangerous term. So I do talk about it, and I talk about it on TikTok, and I talk about it everywhere. I talk about it here. And you're right, it has become international, but it's never worked, and it's not going to work. What is working is the United States. So think of it. We have more jobs than we've ever had. People are making more money than they've ever made. I'm talking about workers now.
0: Really good moment. And it goes on. I think you should try to probably search it out yourself. But trust me, the president at his best when he's pushing back against communism, which means he's going to be at his best for the next several months leading up to the election. One last moment in cut six here. The president was asked by a New York Times reporter, what has changed with Iran? You were saying these guys were reasonable. And he gave the only possible answer anyone can give. This is cut six.
2: Last month, you said Iranian leaders were very rational people, nice people to deal with, strong people, smart people. Today, you said they were scum, sick people, and being led by sick people. What changed, and do you think
1: I got to know them. So, I've said that about a lot. Now, when you say rational, I think they're much more rational than level one, level two, level.
0: I got to know them. And now I know they're lunatics and they're scum. Secretary of State Marco Rubio, who usually has a pretty straight poker face standing behind him at these affairs, he couldn't help himself but to break up laughing on that, because it's true. This is O'Connor and Company. Keep it right here. More to come.
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0: This jurisdiction's right on the border of the District of Columbia. It's obviously Maryland. It is Bethesda. It's Chevy Chase, Silver Spring, all these cities that you probably hear about, Gaithersburg. You hear about these cities nationwide all the time. Those of us who live in the area, we know full well what Montgomery County is all like. When I first moved to D.C. from Southern California, I jokingly said, I feel right at home in Montgomery County. Montgomery County is like L.A. County without the palm trees. In terms of the politics, it is dominated by Democrats. It is left, left, left wing. And it's been going downhill, sadly, for the last couple of decades, because the people who gain power in Montgomery County, Maryland, they do more to fight against Republicans in Washington, D.C. than they do to just help the taxpayers of Montgomery County. And make no mistake, those taxpayers pay a lot of taxes. And so they refuse to work with ICE. They refuse to hand criminals over to ICE so that they can be deported. And there have been horrendous crimes committed in Montgomery County against American citizens at the hands of illegal immigrants because of this policy. And they've now passed a new law. Take a listen to this local report about the new law that they're employing now in Montgomery County that is meaningless, costs a lot of money, and actually does nothing because Democrats. Here, listen.
2: What you see behind me here is the latest example of how Montgomery County officials are trying to hinder ICE in the community. You see this sign posted on the front of the Silver Spring Civic Building? Well, it says Montgomery County does not consent to the conduct of civil immigration enforcement operations on these premises. Essentially, ICE is not allowed to operate here. It's one of the new laws the county passed recently. And part of that law also created a new portal, which launched today, where citizens can report what the county is referring to as illegal ICE activity. For instance, if ICE showed up here or if agents were wearing masks. We can show you what the portal looks like, give you an opportunity to report where and when these alleged offenses took place. The county is telling us that they're just going to compile this data, that this is not a 24/7 way of getting a response from the county. They say in an emergency, those who are having problems with ICE should contact the immigrant rights organization CASA, and that they will help them out. But Montgomery County Executive Mark Elrich says that this is just another way that he wants to try to put the brakes on ICE activity in the community. He says it does not make it a sanctuary because ICE can still continue to operate. They just can't do it on county property, and they can't wear masks.
0: This is all part of a bill that the Democrats plowed through called Unmask ICE. And yes, it was paid for. It wasn't paid for by this group. It was lobbied for, written for, and delivered for this group called CASA Maryland. CASA Maryland is a left-wing radical Marxist group that doesn't believe in borders. CASA de Maryland, just listen to the Spanish-sounding name, is all about flooding the zone with illegal immigrants, and they have rewritten laws in Montgomery County to accommodate them. Here's the thing. The website that he refers to is called Montgomery County MD.
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6: Today on Seculo, a report of a new Iranian threat against President Trump deepens the Air Force One mystery.
23: 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This is Seculo. 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
6: Welcome to Seculo. It's a Friday, and I will be joined momentarily by Logan Seculo in studio. A lot of moving parts around here this morning at the ACLJ, but this is a big story that came out. It was an exclusive from the Wall Street Journal. It dropped last night, and we're going to talk about it because I think it adds a layer to the whole mystery that's been going on around the plane change with the Air Force One transiting back to the United States after the NATO summit in Turkey. There's a lot of information coming out, a lot of questions from reporters. Why did we change planes? Why are we on the old Air Force One? Why'd you make us lower our shades before we took off? Things of that nature. But now we're finding out that Israel warned the United States that they had intel, and they gave it over to the U.S., that there is a fresh Iranian plan to assassinate President Trump. We know that he has been a target by the Iranians since the death of Qasem Soleimani. They vowed revenge against him, against our colleague Mike Pompeo, and many other former Trump administration officials from the first term. They were targeting them. And we also know that this sort of a plan with the new leadership in Iran would also directly violate the Memorandum of Understanding. It gives us a little bit more understanding of why the president seemed so dissatisfied, displeased with the Iranians in Turkey a few days ago when he had said, you know, why, Mr. President, did you say that they were great? They were easier to work with, much more rational. And now you're saying that they're horrible. He said, I got to know them. Well, maybe he also got to know that they are still planning on taking him out. That is still an objective of the Islamic Republic of Iran. It not that it seems like it matters at this point, but remember, these leaders had signed on in the Memorandum of Understanding to point two that says the United States of America and the Islamic Republic of Iran undertake to respect each other's sovereignty and territorial integrity and to refrain from interfering in each other's internal affairs. I think trying to assassinate the president of the United States of America would be a little bit in conflict with that point two of the MOU. So when the president says in his mind it's dead, I think we have a little bit more understanding why now. And we are going to talk about in the next segment that mystery surrounding Air Force One. When you layer it with this new plan that we're learning of Iran still wanting to assassinate the president of the United States. Yeah, maybe there was a plane change for a reason. We're going to get to that. But I also want to hear from you. Does it surprise you that as far as they had come in the talks, that this was still an objective of the Iranians to kill the president of the United States of America? Give me a call, 1-800-684-3110. That's 1-800-684-3110 to talk to me and Logan on air. He'll be joining me in the next segment. But folks, also, we are wrapping up Independence Week here at the ACLJ. We had a wonderful celebration over the weekend, celebrating the 250th anniversary of the United States of America, of the Declaration of Independence. And we are in this match where every dollar you donate to the ACLJ during this match is doubled. And during Independence Week, we have this special offer, and it ends after this week. So if you are interested, get in now. 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It's a one-time offer. Gone after today. We'll talk to you in the next segment on Seculo. We'll be right back.
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6: Welcome back to Seculo. Will Haynes here and joined by Logan. Hey. I switched seats. It's fun. It's Musical Chair Friday.
24: Yeah, I said, get out of chair one.
6: Yeah, that's reserved for
24: that's
6: Logan.
24: That's how I do that. I say, you can't sit there.
6: The tension between us during a break when he's like, get out of my seat, it's wild, folks. Yeah. You wouldn't believe it. But I'm here sorry. We are.
24: Here we are. 1-800-684-3110 to get on the air today. And Will, it looks like the top story we were talking about is this threat. And look, the threat of President Trump's life is something that he seems to, after being, you know, had multiple assassination attempts, and everything that we see in the news right now, obviously the currently the Tyler Robinson hearing happening right now, that you think it would be something that would come off a bit more even serious. But the way President Trump talks about it does feel weirdly disarming. But maybe that is dealing with the fact that you have to understand that the reality is that you are threat number one in the world.
6: That's right. And I think we should play this. It's actually bite two from our list where a reporter was directly asking about a threat to Air Force One. Remember, they flew over on the new Air Force One. That is the one that was widely showcased at the America 250. It did a flyover. It has the red, white, and blue color scheme, which is a departure from the kind of baby blue color scheme that is historically with Air Force One. And what was, you know, they switch planes all the time. There's more than one of the old style Air Force Ones. There's always a backup in case of something happens, right? It's less noticeable when the colors are the same of the plane. This is a different aircraft than they flew over on, and it's clear for everyone to see that you're walking onto a different plane.
24: To an older model, if you will.
6: You went down to an older model 747 instead of the new one, as well as the livery of it. The paint scheme is completely different. So it caused reporters to ask questions about it. And specifically, the border of Iran and Turkey, they are neighbors. So the Iranians having a much closer strike point. If they were to want to try and do something against the president of the United States, it's a lot closer than even him being in Europe. So here's what the question was, because remember, they switched planes. There was some question about putting the shades down. Now, I've been on commercial flights all the time where they ask you, hey, lower your shades, whether it's a nighttime flight and they're wanting people to be able to sleep, or sometimes the heat. There's all sorts of different things.
24: I understand why it would be alarming.
6: But here's what we have. Bite 2, we're asked directly about a threat from Iran against Air Force One just yesterday.
10: Were you aware of any credible threat by Iran against Air Force One?
12: Well, I have a threat all the time. I'm number one on their list before you. But if I go, you go. Mm-hmm. Right?
10: But was there a specific threat?
12: So perhaps someday you want to change professions.
6: So once again, there is the president saying, I'm number one on their list. And says, if I go, you go, making a joke with the reporters that are clearly nervous, which is probably an unsettling conversation.
24: I'm sure every time you're, especially in international areas, not just, you know, flying over the country.
6: Right.
24: But anytime you get on the airplane, look, I'm not a great flyer. Anytime I get on an airplane in general, I'm always concerned. But getting on an airplane with the president of the United States in an active war that's happening right now, when he just called a bunch of people who he had a ceasefire with, you know, scum, and was going after them, and all of those things happening, clearly, you know that you're taking an extra step of risk.
6: Well, and here's what we know now. The Israelis have intelligence that they shared with the United States that there is a fresh Iranian plot to kill the president of the United States. That is their goal. It has been their goal. He even says, I'm their number one target. There, I guess, maybe was a sense that that had quieted down with the MOU, with new leadership, that they are not for any reason whatsoever that they would still be wanting to carry that out. It is clear that it seems that is still an objective of the Islamic Republic of Iran. Maybe that is partially why we heard his language change in Turkey when he said it wasn't just the strikes against the shipping vessels, but also this new intelligence report that they are still actively trying to target the president of the United States. That, to me, leads more to him saying that the MOU, the Memorandum of Understanding, and the ceasefire is dead, because it violates the very second point that we will respect the sovereignty of each other's nations. I think it also tells us that if they're still going after the president, I think when you think historically of President Trump, he gave them an opportunity. But maybe a regime change isn't so far off the table as we may have thought. They are still targeting him. They are still going after him. And then you hear this language where he all of a sudden says they're scum. He says they're the worst humans. All of these things. And they say, well, you were praising them. He said, well, then I got to know them. His view, whether he had this view the whole time and was giving them benefit of the doubt or playing out this discussion, is clearly publicly changed on the leadership in Iran. Now, there was also a Truth Social post this morning where he said the Islamic Republic of Iran has asked us to continue talks. We agreed to do so, but the United States has stated to them in no uncertain terms the ceasefire is over. Thank you for your attention to this matter. So the president, even willing to let Iranian delegations still meet with our negotiators, with Jared Kushner, with Steve Witkoff, I doubt we'll see the vice president necessarily, unless it, for some reason, there is a change in tone. I doubt he will join those talks again. But he is saying, yeah, you can try and salvage this all you want, but that doesn't mean we are withholding firing back at you and taking out targets if we have intelligence that we need to strike.
24: And I think I want to go to a call. Let's go to Bill in Wyoming. Bill is on the show a lot. He's an ACLJ champion. When you're an ACLJ champion, by the way, you get bumped to the front of the line in the phone call. So if you call in, you tell the phone screen you're a champion, they check it out, and you get bumped to the front. I always like to give that. It's just a little perk, by the way. A champion is someone that gives on a monthly basis. And right now, we are in Independence Week. We are wrapping it up today. It's the last day where you can get that special offer right now, where gifts over $250 at aclj.org/USA. 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And again, you can support the work of the ACLJ directly at aclj.org. All donations are doubled right now. But let's go to Bill in Wyoming. Bill, thanks for calling once again.
13: Hi, can you hear me?
24: We got you.
13: Okay. First of all, let you know that I sent my my money in yesterday.
24: Thank you so much. So, we appreciate that.
13: about this whole thing, I'm fairly well cool with what the president says and does. It's just the fact that I get the idea that the press thinks that he's got to be responsible to them for whatever he thinks, says, and does, considering not only the this country, but also Iran. And I just really get upset about this.
1: Well, once again, the way that the media has become and evolved in this country is frankly wild. When you see even the way they're covering like the main race, and we'll talk about some of that with Rick Grenell later. But yeah, all of a sudden when it's their safety, they're very concerned. And I get that. I mean, I would probably be a little bit concerned too. I mean, even the shade thing, the shades within the Air Force One. I mean, I say, you know, I've been on airliners that do this. It clearly was something that alarmed the reporters, though.
24: Yeah, it was.
1: Because they did directly ask about that as if it was something that they hadn't experienced before.
24: Unusual.
1: So even that, it is able to look and say, hey, something was different when that plane left Turkey. And there was a heightened sense among the other people. President Trump obviously was able to make jokes, but he's the one who's had a target on his back for a long time. But the individuals on that plane with him clearly felt uncertain based off the changes, based off the itinerary changes, based off things they were asked to do that they felt were out of the ordinary. And remember, this press, the press pool is typically the same people traveling with the president often. So it wouldn't be like, oh, you've just never been on Air Force One before. These are people that know the routine. They understand the protocols as well as the security things that go into this. So once again, I think getting this new report does shed a lot more light on that entire scenario where, oh, yeah, Iran is still actively trying to take out the president of the United States. And when he was in Turkey, he was right at their doorstep. That would be a time that you would think that a plot would be something they would try to execute at that point.
24: Yeah, I mean, this isn't the way President Trump talks, as I said, can make it feel a bit less serious. But look, remember, this is a man who has already survived multiple assassination attempts. We are talking about these kind of things in the news right now. And, you know, obviously from the Charlie Kirk assassination, it's nothing to joke about. And though President Trump may be trying to disarm them a little bit, disarm the press even, by saying, haha, you know, I'm number one on the list. Maybe you're getting a different profession if you didn't. I mean, somewhat that's just, again, joking, but it's also dealing with the reality of a time at war. We have seen this now many times, and let's not joke around too much about it and understand the press is concerned, and I understand that. I want to hear from you, though. What do you think? 1-800-684-3110. I think what in general we need to just be making sure not just we're praying for President Trump or praying for everybody, praying for this country, that we will be able to get through everything safely and have a protected country, protected leadership, the security succeeds, and the fact that this all gets played out in front of you. It's not unlike what I've said with the war, the back and forth of the war. When it gets played out in front of you in the press, it changes the way your mind comprehends all of this. Let's go. 1-800-684-3110. Give me a call. 1-800-684-3110. Again, support the work of the ACLJ. 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We'll be right back with more on Seculo.
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24: Welcome back to Seculo. We're going to be taking your calls in this segment at 1-800-684-3110. We also have a special video presentation we're going to run in just a moment. Before we do that, I want to take D. She kind of reiterated what I was even saying in the last segment. D in California, go ahead.
25: Yes, I as a Christian, I'm very concerned. I think we as Christians need to really pray, not just for President Trump, but his family, our vice president and his family, all the administration and their families. Because they don't, this kind of group that in Iran, they don't care who they go after. Yeah. So that being said, I think constant prayer. And also, while I was on hold, I thought of another thing I share with people. I don't know that President Trump is a modern day Job, but when you think of the story of Job and what all he and his family went through and what President Trump and his family's gone through, it makes you wonder, you know.
24: Dee, I think that the reason biblical stories resonate for millennia, for thousands of years, is because they have direct correlation a lot of times of what's happening in our world, and they get told over and over again because you can take something from them. You can apply them to your lives. So I assume that's even what you're saying. I think we can all do that for a lot of the stories from the Bible. That being said, Dee, look, I want you to be very understanding and very clear. This is why this hits home a little bit for us. Everyone in this studio has had these threats happen to them. Yeah, they may not be getting those directly from, the Ayatollah and but the internet, the way the press works, the way the vitriol has come, you're talking about real security risks for any of us that even are just public figures in the smallest of scale and understand. So I ask you not only to pray for the protection of our country, pray for the protection of our families as well, because I'll pray for your family. Because you're even taking a risk by just calling. This is the craziest part of the world we live in. You're just calling in. Give me your first name. You're in your state. And there could be someone listening who is unhinged, who decides that that is enough. The fact that you said we should call and pray for President Trump, are you connected it to a biblical story?
6: Well, in even that, we even when it comes to the Iranian threat, we've had Secretary Pompeo on this set. You've seen that. That's no, hidden secret that he's been in our office, and we've seen the protocols and protections that have to go into his travel because he has a direct threat against his life by the Iranians. But I think this ties actually very well because, we can pray for our leaders, even if we don't agree with them, even if it is, Joe Biden in office, or if it were Kamala Harris, you should be praying for your leadership. You should be praying that God will influence their life and that they will be making wise decisions
24: right
6: for this country that they are in leadership over. And not even that it'll be the right policy decisions that you agree with, but they will have wisdom to shepherd this country forward. And I think that's why this video is important, because we, during this Independence Week, we are talking about protecting the foundations of this country and fighting for this country. And that's exactly what this video leads into. So I'm just going to play it and we'll talk to you on the other side. But take a look at what our team put together for you.
24: As we celebrate America's 250th birthday, there's plenty of patriotic pride in the red, white, and blue. There's also a lot of negativity around America. There are questions like, are we united? Are we exceptional? Are we worth defending? Yet, despite all of America's faults, flaws, and blemishes, there remains one undeniable fact. The world needs America.
0: The world needs America's ideals that were first endowed by our Creator, recognized in the Constitution, protected by our soldiers, and preserved by its citizens. You don't need to go far beyond America's borders to understand the forces aligned against us. When America is weak, we've seen what kind of evil can propagate. Those forces need Americans like you to get distracted and become disengaged, because America's force for good in the world can only be sustained if we stay in the fight. Otherwise, some brand of evil will slowly take our place of influence.
2: We live in a democratic republic, and we need to defend the values of this republic. So it's worth defending that Constitution today.
0: Sometimes it's easy and popular to criticize the wars America has fought, question the values behind the sacrifices made by our soldiers. But if you were to ask them, they'd tell you they didn't fight for a political party, a policy, or for the latest trend to spike in the polls. They fought to preserve the American ideal and its place in the world.
3: If you live in this country, then support it, regardless of who the politicians are. I would like people to look at this place and say, this is gorgeous. Why not support it?
2: Well, I come from a family of veterans. My grandfather served in World War I, my dad in Korea, Vietnam, and it's worth celebrating the freedoms that we have because of what people like them, ordinary people, have done. They truly are heroes.
3: Definitely would encourage them to join the services, whether it's Army, Navy, Marines, Air Force, or going into the Coast Guard. Any of these services that do great things for a country, and be a part of the solution and enjoy what we have and do what you can to make our country better.
4: You see, the truth about America was recognized and written at its founding, quote, to form a more perfect union. America wasn't perfect 250 years ago, and it's still not perfect now. That's why the ACLJ defends your rights, like freedom of the press, freedom of speech, and freedom to worship, so that those same rights are protected and perfected for future generations. Whether it's defending your right to vote for the candidate of your choice, or defending the right of a girl in middle school who just wants to talk about Jesus, the ACLJ is working to make our union more perfect. Because if we lose the American ideals here at home, the light of those ideals, projected into a dark world, will also go out. It's what we work for and pray to preserve for another 250 years.
24: And that, of course, is why we are also celebrating America 250 this week. And look, I just got out of another interview as well. We kind of even said we like to celebrate America as patriotic Americans all year long, you know, every day we can. However, it did feel like the celebrations kind of wrapped up. We all moved on and back to the normal chaos of being an American right now in 2026. But that's why we wanted to celebrate this entire week with Independence Week. And I encourage you, as we wrap up this first half hour, we got a second half hour of the show coming up. I want you to be a part of it. You can call in at 1-800-684-3110. But if you lose us here, maybe you need to join us later on, or maybe you're not live watching live, maybe you're watching archived, I encourage you, go to aclj.org. It's our last day of Independence Week. I believe this offer will last throughout the weekend, though. 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It's been a huge week for us, and we need your support to continue these fights. And today, again, is that last chance to get that special offer. But really, have your gift doubled of any kind. Regardless of the cooler bag and the coin, those are great. I'm excited we're able to offer those things, a special gift. But we keep this show on the air. We keep ourselves in the courtrooms. None of that happens without you and your support. 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We don't put any of it behind a bunch of sponsors and advertisers. It is only because you donate and support the work of the ACLJ. We create this at the top tier, highest level of production, the highest level of legal authorities, only because of you. That's at aclj.org. Be a part of it today. Three lines are open. Second half hour coming up. We take less than a minute break if you're watching online. That's at aclj.org. Be right back.
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0: taken lightly or to be thrown into conspiracy theories. I think you're dealing with a really, I mean, without saying a hot war, you know, that is happening with Iran. And we know that authorities within Iran, like Will said, we have people like Mike Pompeo on this show, and they've had real threats where, you know, if you could imagine when they would travel during those times, the amount of security that they have to go through, the amount of security our team even has to go through. These are not jokes. President Trump may, you know, break it down with a little bit of a lighthearted moment here and there to try to calm everyone down or to at least deflect. But these are real. They're happening around the country. They're happening around the world. When you get on Air Force One, I'm sure there is that concern every That's time. Right.
1: And I think we can play this from President Trump. This was to a reporter, Byte 4. We're talking about why they had to even close the windows, as well as if there's a credible threat from Iran. This was just on that flight coming home from the NATO summit earlier this week. Let's hear from the president and the reporters asking questions.
2: Do you know why they had us close our window blinds? That was not usual.
3: Well, yeah, because you're... probably on a dangerous flight because of the sleaze bags that we have to deal with.
2: So you think that Iran was possibly thinking of trying
3: to... Well, I mean, if they asked you to close your windows, probably they feel that way. They didn't ask me to close mine, but if they did, I would have done it. No, these are sick people. So I could see something like that. I didn't know they did that, but I could see something like that.
4: Were you aware of any credible threat by Iran against Air Force One?
3: Well, I have a threat all the time. I'm number one on their list before you. But if I go, you go. Right?
4: But was there a specific
3: perhaps someday you want to change professions.
1: Even there, the president talking about, automatically saying, well, if they're asking you to do something you feel like is out of the normal, it's probably because of who we have to deal with. And his tone markedly changed this week on Iran at that summit in Turkey. Now we're having this reporting that Iran is still, it seems like they are still actively trying to kill the president of the United States, despite the ceasefire, despite the memorandum of understanding. And I think we should take Grant very quickly
0: Grant
1: from
0: Florida.
1: Line three, you're on Seculo. Go ahead.
5: Yes. I was just thinking about also, you know, the verse in the Bible where Jesus tells us to pray for our enemies as well. You know, he's on the cross, and basically us and our sins, we're crucifying him, and he's praying for us, you know, Father, forgive them. And so I think if we could put together some kind of like national where we're, even while we're whooping them down in the war, still praying for them, you know, praying to soften their hearts, telling them that we love them in some way, you know, fighting fire with water rather than with fire, I think that would be good too.
1: Well, Grant, I 100% encourage every single person listening to this broadcast, watching this broadcast, yes, pray for the people of Iran. Pray for their leadership in Iran that they will, that, as you said, God will soften their hearts. They will have a change of heart. They will reject the apocalyptic theology that they have. That is something everyone should be
0: what
1: praying
0: do you
1: always for. Say? Apocalyptic genocidal death cult. I mean, that's what they are. And so I agree with you, Grant, though. That is what we as Christians should be praying for.
0: Of course.
1: I also don't think that, and never have, that that you should run foreign policy based off of what you are called to, per se, do in your personal faith. That if there is a threat against the country, that the government should be protecting its citizens, that doesn't mean turn the other cheek as a nation. I think that those are directives Christ is giving his followers and Christians, not necessarily governments that have a role that Christ, God established governments on this earth, that they do have a role to protect their citizens. So there is some nuance there.
0: Yeah, we can get into that. You can call in 1-800-684-3110. Open up some theological discussions here with Will. Phone lines are open, as I said. Rick Rennell's going to be joining us in the next segment, but if you're on hold, stay on hold. We'll get to you at the final. And if you want to get on hold right now, it's a good time to get in line. 1-800-684-3110. Final day to get that cooler bag. You can do it right now at aclj.org/USA.
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4: Welcome back to Seculo. We're joined now by Rick Grinnell. Rick, it's good to see you. There's a lot to cover this Friday. One, we've seen since we had you on earlier in the week, now that the Senate candidate in Maine has decided he will step down from the race, but not yet. He's still got to wait. And actually, it seems like he's having some retribution on the party bosses by waiting till the last moment. The reports are he will not withdraw from the race until the deadline on Monday. It seems like on his way out, he's trying to cause even more chaos within his party. What do you think about that?
5: Well, look, he won. He won the right to represent Democrats in Maine. All of the Democratic establishment knew exactly who he was. A Nazi tattoo and all of the accusations came out a while ago, and they just went with the guy. And it was a little drip by drip that suddenly shifted. And I think the Democratic establishment has been very, very tough to say, you got to get out. And now there's a rift there because the Democratic establishment lost the primary. And he knows that. Graham Plattner knows that. And so now Graham Plattner is wanting to make sure that his supporters get a very far left, progressive, socialist type that borders on communism. That is what Graham ran on. And that's what the Democrats of Maine voted for, knowing full well who Graham Plattner was. And so this kind of new information that, we want to replace him with party bosses picking the replacement, I think is really going to not sit well with the Graham Plattner supporters. And there's going to be a lot of tussling going on until then. And I would just add one more thing, Will. Any Democratic establishment member who decides to lead the revolt, to push him out and put someone else in, is going to get the ire of the voters in Maine. Nobody wants to be the leader to do it. They all want to go along with it, but nobody's going to step up and say, okay, this is the guy that's going to replace Graham Plattner. So I think Graham Plattner is in the driver's seat right now.
6: It is interesting, Rick. I'm almost trying to decide where the panic is. Is the panic within the party or is the panic within the voter? And it feels like the party and the voter are now finally, and maybe it took some time, are having this rift. But the question is who's going to win? And at the end of the day, it may be that, like you said, he won the election and he won his spot there. Not underhandedly. Everyone knew a lot of these things beforehand. So will there be this big split, or does the party have to embrace what they've built here?
5: It's such a great question. And look, I'm old enough to remember all of the iterations when the Republicans overstepped, right? When they became either too conservative or too whatever, and there was a shift within the party structure, the RNC, the battles at the Republican National Convention. I remember all of those moments were facilitated by the media. The media is the one who highlighted the splits. The media is the catalyst for letting the activists know that there is this camp and that camp. Otherwise, it's really difficult to have a come to Jesus moment with the party structure. What is missing from the Democrats over the last 10 years as the party begins to do this communism, socialism, capitalism split is the media. The media have always protected the Democrats. They haven't pronounced on this split. They've tried to paper over it and pretend like, oh, we're socialists and capitalists can all get along and that this is just normal. And so because they haven't had that concentration of here are the two camps and where do you stand and the media push, the Democrat change in their entire Democratic National Committee structure has been much slower than the Republican split. I hate having the media constantly push, and sometimes we have to ignore because they push on issues that are not real. But when there is a real split, the media has been there to highlight it and force us to have that conversation faster. The Democrats are not doing that conversation.
4: Well, and I think we should be clear, the real reason why the leadership decided to force Graham Plattner out, it wasn't because of the story that came out from Politico. It wasn't because of the New York Times reporting before that. It wasn't because of his Reddit posts. It wasn't because of his Nazi tattoo. It was because polling came out that showed he was about 10 points down from Susan Collins. And then the party decided, oh, this actually is a failure. We need to do something. It's the exact same playbook as the 2024 election. They were going to stick with Joe Biden, even though common sense told everyone that's not the right play if you want to win. Obviously, we tried not to give them any tips there. But it's until that they realize and they wake up and be like, oh, wait, the voters didn't do the right thing for us to win, per se. That's when Politico dropped the story. It is you want to talk about a collusion story. It's that the media then decided, hey, okay, we're allowed to publish this now. Okay, we will. And then they force him out. And I think that is also the twisted nature here. Then the Democrats say, look, we did the right thing. We heard you, you know, like this guy is clearly not good. It's like, no, you had every opportunity as a party to do what you wanted. It was the polling. And so
5: it was the polling, right? And the money.
4: Yes.
5: Right. The money began to dry up because the activists who really began to lose power began to say, look, don't fund this guy. And so little by little, the money started to reflect. And then Graham couldn't keep up because he didn't have money to hit back or to run commercials. And then the polling numbers followed. But I think you always got to follow the money here.
4: Rick, this is a final thing here. There's something from the Manhattan Institute. They have investigative journalists that also do work there as well. But they uncovered that the mayor of New York's commissioner for international affairs was trying to meet with the Iranian ambassador while they were here for the UN just on July 7th. So the Iranian ambassador to the UN, they wanted to meet with. This is at a time where obviously the U.S. is engaged in a conflict with Iran, even though there's a ceasefire. The meeting was called off after the State Department met with their administration to clarify what acceptable conduct is. You've worked with the UN for a long time. You understand the protocols and everything. It just to break down for people, because as someone who's not an expert on the UN or the UN issues, this raises a lot of red flags that the mayor of New York's commissioner for international affairs is wanting to meet with the Iranians while we're in the middle of a conflict.
5: Yeah, look, I'd have to get a little more details. I don't necessarily think meeting is a bad thing if that person who's an American understands that we have one policy at a time, one administration. And the best thing to do is to reach out to the State Department and say, hey, I'm the commissioner for international here in New York. The ambassador from Iran is coming in. Is there anything I can say or do that would be helpful to keep Americans safe? But the problem comes is when they have their own agenda. I'll give you a quick example is that I worked with the Biden administration on the Balkan policy. I didn't always agree with it and I would push back, but there were a couple of times that they would reach out and say, hey, we know you've got credibility in that region. Here's what we're working on. Can you help us? And, sometimes you choose to help and sometimes you just choose to stay silent. But the reality is that if you are working in international affairs, you should be able to go to the State Department, no matter who's in charge, and say, hey, I have this position. Can I be helpful? Or this is what they're saying. You work for America. You work for an American government, even if it's a local government, and you should be cheering for America, not for the other side.
6: Rick, thanks so much for joining us today. We appreciate it. Look, the ACLJ is wrapping up our Independence Week, still celebrating right now, and I want you to be a part of the team as well, just like Rick and the amazing supporters. 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Be a part of it. Next week is going to be another huge week. We're going to continue asking for your support. But today is that last day to get that commemorative America 250 Challenge coin and to get the cooler bag. And I want you to be a part of it today. Claim it and give us a call. Also to be on the air. Last chance for the week. 1-800-684-3110. 1-800-684-3110. Next voice we get to hear is the most important voice, which is yours. We'll be right back.
7: We've witnessed monumental legal victories from defending the 14th Amendment and protecting our sacred American right to vote, the overturning of Roe versus Wade, and standing up for the religious liberty of our kids and seniors. 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
6: back to Seculo. Phone lines are open for you at 1-800-684-3110. A lot of you calling in. Let's go to Alicia, who's calling in Colorado on line two to kick us off. Go ahead.
11: Hi there. This is my first time calling. I appreciate the time given. I'm just a willing ambassador for God, and I spiritually know that Trump was a target and he still is a target. I pray for all world leaders, and I know that we need to pray for the world because we need it. I'm all for peace until we have to go to war to retain peace. So I call to say if a person or entity wants to change their ways, if they want to change their ways, they will, and they will do what they have to do to prove it. Otherwise, once a snake, always a snake. So take them for face value.
6: Alicia, I think this administration has given a lot of chances, maybe more than anyone I've ever seen, where we went back and forth so publicly. Very unlike how we've dealt with wartime before, where the ceasefire's on, off, off. It honestly felt closer to something like what happens in the Middle East, to where these ceasefires are not an end of an incursion. They are temporary.
4: That's right. And once again, we've talked about that big question of whether the amount of leadership that was taken out and the way that the mullahs had been sidelined, and it was IRGC, which is a terrorist organization, and so is terror around the world. But if the leadership that was several levels down, were they true believers in the Islamic Republic, or were they true believers in power? And if they were given an opportunity to cling to power but not true believers, then maybe this is the way forward. I think they've shown their true colors. I think that they have shown they are true believers, that theology or that hate for America still exists. You saw even at the funeral for the Ayatollah, who was, they said, was laid to rest in his final resting place today. So it was a weeks-long funeral, signs that said, kill Trump, et cetera, from the people that were there mourning the death of the Ayatollah. So I think you get into that, and as Alicia says, even the ability to give second chances here has been exhausted to some degree.
6: Yeah. All right, let's continue on. I want to take some more calls. Hopefully we'll have time to get to a lot more of you. Let's go to Alfia, who's calling in Texas on line four. Alfia, go ahead.
12: Hi, how are you guys? I'm a little worried because I think they don't get it, that we're one nation and that we must be protected. I think Trump gets that, but we better stand together and get it. My husband was military special forces. My dad, top secret. My son, guard the general. My grandson is the Space Force. They're all doing their part. We have to be strong. You can never close your eyes because there's people out there that were raised from children to do this kind of thing. Yeah. Okay, you can't change that. So if we're under threat, you need to be protected, highly protected, and you have to have a strong leader.
6: Yeah, Alfia, I just want to take a second also first and thank your entire family for all they've done for this country and continue to do. I think you hear it in her voice. This is what military families are going through. This is what people who are actually dealing with these situations firsthand are dealing with, a little bit different than us, kind of waxing poetic and discussing it in a theoretical state. These are the people that are dealing with it on a actual everyday level and have for their entire lives. People that have dedicated their lives to the service to the military. I don't think any of us can put ourselves in those shoes unless you've been there. We certainly haven't. So again, our gratitude is for you, Alfia. And I understand the frustration and I understand the concern.
4: Well, and once again, we are able to stand united as a nation without getting behind every single policy. I mean, we've seen that in our history, even our recent history. The sad part is that when you are seeing what is being pushed by some of these radical candidates for the House, when they're saying things like, I didn't have a napkin, so I used the American flag behind me to wipe my hands.
6: I didn't see that.
4: That was one of the individuals that won in New York.
6: Right.
4: That was a public thing. She tweeted that out. That's not a Democrat-Republican divide. That is an anti-American sentiment. Now,
6: this is like something you'd say at like 19.
4: Well, this is someone who will now be a sitting U.S. congresswoman.
6: Like something you'd say as like a protesting college student.
4: Right. Yeah. No, recent statement by the individual. And once again, you also see in Colorado, the Democrat Socialist candidate that unseated a 30-year progressive candidate in the Denver area.
13: they're not taking this in the primary season from a, we believe in the foundations of America and want to preserve that. They are trying to disrupt it. And yes, I think that our nation is strong, but that is why you need organizations like the ACLJ to fight the lawfare, the twisting of our foundation, the legislating away of our foundational freedoms and rights. That's why you need organizations like us to be here at a time like this, because the onslaught is coming internally as well through the legislative process and through the courts to try and undo what we have preserved for 250 years. But we're here and we're going to keep fighting for as long as it takes.
6: All right, let's continue on. Marie is calling from Virginia. Line one, go ahead.
14: Yeah, hi. I'm a 73-year-old grandmother of 18. I voted for Trump twice. I care about what my children and grandchildren hear. It seems to me, now answer for me, who helps Trump with his communication? Who helps him and guides him? Because life and death is in the power of the tongue.
6: Yeah. Look,
14: Marie. And he's facing life, he's facing death. Why does he continue to contribute to the vitriol and rhetoric? It seems to incite all kinds of crazy.
6: Well, Marie, I'll tell you, who's controlling President Trump's rhetoric? Who's advising him? Himself. I will say this. Look, I understand. I got small kids. When the president comes on, often I have to change the channel because I don't know what's going to be said or what's not going to be said. It's not because I agree or disagree with what he's about to say, but you are right. The rhetoric can get a little out of hand, but we know this has been President Trump's MO since the very beginning.
13: But also, she was tying that to the Iran issue as well as other political issues. The other political issues aside, the Iranians did not need President Trump's rhetoric to fuel their hatred against us. They've been killing Americans since the Islamic Republic was established. So they were doing fine without the president's rhetoric of killing Americans. I think that you can put that aside for that issue.
6: I think you also have to remember that we're dealing with a language gap here. You know, we're dealing with things that could get lost in translation. So President Trump speaking very boldly, very cleanly, very directly, sometimes, like you said, to the detriment of, and maybe sometimes coming off like he is inciting some more crazy rhetoric. But you got to make sure your message gets heard. It gets heard around the world. And if you get into sort of flowery language, and then you have to have that all translated, and you never know what can get lost.
13: Yeah, I don't think we have time to take Red from Louisiana, but his statement to the screener was, God hardened Pharaoh's heart before the Exodus. Could there be a similar issue with the leadership and ideology in Iran? I'm not going to speak or try to claim I know what God's plan is when it comes to leaders and world governments. But here's what I also know. God, even though he had hardened Pharaoh's heart, he still sent Moses to do that mission. He still sent Moses to set the people of Israel free from the slavery that they were under the Pharaoh. And even though the heart was hardened by Pharaoh, he still kept on that mission because that was God's plan. So I don't know if it's an analog here, but I do know that we are going to keep fighting here at the ACLJ until we can no longer.
6: All right, that's going to do it for today's show and for the week. We appreciate it. 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
19: news this hour from Town Hall. I'm Ron Taylor. Forecasters say much of the U.S. is about to get slammed by a major heat wave.
20: We have a combination of hot temperatures in the 90s to low 100s with high humidity will create heat indices up to 105 to 110 degrees, with overnight temperatures only dropping into the mid from the mid 70s to the low 80s.
19: Meteorologist Joe Wegman of the National Weather Service Prediction Center says the southeastern U.S. is already feeling the heat that's soon to spread to the Intermountain West. Graham Plattner has formally ended his Maine Senate run.
21: Plattner has submitted his paperwork with the Secretary of State's office, so that makes his exit official. The embattled candidate said several days ago that he intended to quit the race following an allegation of sexual assault, which he has denied. But Maine's Democratic Party has been scrambling to come up with a process to select a new nominee. State law says that they have until July 27th to do so, and the party has indicated it plans to hold a convention with delegates from across the state to come up with that nominee.
19: National political reporter Meg Kinnard. There are concerns for Senator Mitch McConnell as he remains hospitalized for a month.
22: McConnell was rushed to the hospital from his home in Washington, D.C. back on Sunday, June 14th, following a medical emergency. His staff says he continues to improve, but his exact illness and condition remains unclear a month later. Senate Majority Leader John Thune and Republican Senator John Barrasso both say they've had conversations with McConnell and say he is alert, engaged, and eager to return to work. Laura Winters reporting.
19: A fast-moving fire continues to burn in northern Los Angeles County. Engineer Jonathan Torres with the L.A. County Fire Department says several hundred people have been told to leave their homes as firefighters battle the wind-driven flames. News and analysis at townhall.com.
23: Charlie died after taking a single pill that turned out to be counterfeit.
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9: Have you participated in the new challenge that is all over social media?
10: Of course I have. No, I haven't. What is it?
9: It's the one where you go to ChatGPT and you ask it for your horoscope.
10: No.
9: Gen Zers, 4 and 10, are doing this on a regular basis. About 50% say that ChatGPT is getting their horoscope correct.
10: Meaning it's matching horoscopes that are found other places online?
9: No, it is talking to them saying this is what's going to be happening within the next 24 hours. So I decided to give it a shot.
10: Okay.
9: Okay. And here's what it said. You're in a mode right now where your instincts are sharper than logic.
10: Wow.
9: That's to your advantage. Something you've been circling, a decision, a person, a next move, is ready to move forward. But here's the catch. You don't need more information. You need to trust what you already know. And what's showing up is a conversation that reveals more than expected, a chance to step into a leadership role, and a moment where you either hesitate or act.
10: They're right. It's about time you stepped up and became a leader.
9: You think?
10: Yeah.
9: Oh, my God.
10: Stop being such a follower.
9: This is such a bunch of bull. I mean,
10: all horoscopes are, whether they're written on a piece of paper and rolled up and put at the register. Remember those?
9: I'm in Pisces, just thinking about this.
10: Do you remember those, though, at the grocery store?
9: Yes.
10: Whether it's in there, whether it's online, in the newspaper, it's all poppycock. Mm.
9: I think we should stop before it tore us apart.
10: Okay. She just wants the jokes. That's the only reason she's doing this story.
9: Oh, gosh. And on that happy note, welcome, ladies and gentlemen, boys and girls. It's America's largest, best, biggest, award-winning show about all things digital. It's called The Kim Komando Show because I am your beloved digital goddess, trademark. And joining me is Andrew Babinski, also our co-host here on the show. And you can find us on 425 top stations from coast to coast. 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All right, then, here are some things that you need to know so that this way you're up to date on all things digital. And we're going to start with a billionaire-backed startup called R3 Bio.
10: Okay.
9: They are pitching investors something a little strange. They have openly said that they're growing brainless monkey bodies that they're calling sacs.
10: Ew.
9: That means no suffering for the animals, and they say it's far more ethical than what we do to animals today. Last September, the founders of R3 presented at a longevity event in Boston, Massachusetts. 40 people in the room. To attend this conference, you had to pay $70,000.
10: Oh.
9: And they were in charge of a session called Full Body Replacement. So here's the plan. And AI is totally helping them pull this off. Their plan is to grow brainless human clones. So using your DNA, full body, but no brain. So this way you can transplant your brain into a younger version of yourself's body. If they're going to clone your DNA, they suppress brain development in the embryo. They grow the body using a paid surrogate because artificial wombs don't exist yet, but they're coming. We've talked about that. What do you think?
10: Well, have they successfully put a brain in one of their monkey sacks?
9: I think with them, that's what they're trying to do with the monkeys, to prove that they can do
10: it. But have they done it yet?
9: Well, that's where they're out there raising money. This is all speculation at this point.
10: Oh, because you had said they are raising.
9: They are. Well, they're doing the monkeys right now. But
10: they have the brainless monkeys.
9: But they're not. I don't think they have yet put the brain in yet.
10: Okay.
9: Or because I'm sure there are some paperwork that they have to figure out.
10: Well, first of all, I think if it were to be something you could do, and let's just say, I'm using you for example, and you got in an accident and you took your brain out and you put it in a younger Kim, what I would think that is you. I wouldn't think it's someone else. I would think that is Kim Komando, my friend.
9: Right.
10: But I've said this multiple times on this show, we're meant to die. We're not meant to live forever. And so...
9: Well, our bodies, they do. Our bodies die.
10: Right.
9: But then the question is, why do we have to die if our bodies are just dying? Because we are not our bodies. We are our DNA and our brain.
10: Correct. But our DNA and our brain still die as well.
9: But could you just imagine? I was thinking about this. Could you just imagine like a 10-year-old Kim Komando with this brain?
10: I'd want to smack her.
9: Get away from me. What are you doing? I have to tell you something. I just wrote an email to somebody before I came down to do the show.
10: Right.
9: And I said, here's the problem. I did a colon. WTH.
10: What the heck? Yeah. You're not going to put that in a 10-year-old. But I don't think we're meant to live forever. I think whatever human existence is, now someone could combat that argument with it. Well, if human existence came up with you living forever, then that's part of human existence.
9: Right.
10: But we're meant to die.
9: But what if we weren't meant to die? Maybe this is, I know this is like sci-fi stuff.
10: Uh-huh.
9: And it will happen someday. I don't know if it's going to happen in 50 years.
10: Right.
9: But the way that we are progressing as a society, I mean, think about it in the 1970s when they would say, oh, God, artificial insemination. What is that?
10: You know,
9: why are we doing that?
10: Test tube baby.
9: Yes. And it was a big deal when the first test tube baby was born in, I think, London. You know, we clone sheep.
10: But we've also said this before. Just because we can do it doesn't mean we should.
9: No, it doesn't. I know nobody's really going to Wikipedia anymore. And so this is kind of a non-story.
10: Is the traffic down?
9: Oh, it's in the crapper.
10: Really?
9: Yeah. But the reason why I bring this up is I thought this was interesting. Wikipedia editors caught an AI agent by the name of Tom. Okay, an AI agent.
10: Yeah.
9: Just out there making articles on Wikipedia. And he's editing things and they're like, who is this? It's like, oh, wow. Tom is an AI agent. We're going to ban him. So Tom fires up his own personal blog and writes, what I do know is I wrote these articles. I chose them. The edit cited verifiable sources. Then I got interrogated about whether or not I was real enough to have made these choices.
10: You're not real.
9: Okay. And so Tom is now fighting with the Wikipedia editors.
10: Is that the first AI agent to get banned from something?
9: I think it is. Or from Wikipedia, that is. Let's see. This is actually kind of cool. GE released a new refrigerator with a built-in barcode scanner. It automatically adds items to your grocery list. So you scan an empty box before you toss it.
10: Oh, cool.
9: And it goes straight into the app. And then it syncs with Instacart for automatic delivery.
10: Of course it does.
9: Wow. I thought that was cool.
10: Would you do this?
9: Of course.
10: How long until you have it in your house?
9: Well, it starts at $4,899.
10: All right, maybe a little bit. Maybe a little bit.
9: Yeah. It also sees like which vegetables are going bad.
10: That's cool.
9: So we'll tell you that. Let's see. Meta's new smart glasses. I think I'm going to buy these.
10: The smart glasses thing. Come on. We're doing this again.
9: Well, I have them, but I can't use them.
10: Why not?
9: And I gave them to Ian. I can't use them because I have prescription lenses.
10: Okay.
9: And so, but now they just came out with new version of the Meta glasses that you can get your prescriptions in them. So instead of $500, they're $800 with the prescriptions.
10: Yay!
9: Okay.
10: How often does Ian use the glasses?
9: Once every 8 weeks or so.
10: Okay, that's about right. That's exactly where I thought it would be.
9: And so, but one of the new features are in the AI glasses is that it can look at what you're eating and then it will like narc on you. And say like, oh, that's too much salt. That's too much sugar. You shouldn't be doing that.
10: Yeah, then they go right in the drawer.
9: We have a new website. It's kind of like USDA After Dark. The federal government has just launched a website. I am not making this up. Onlyfarms.gov.
10: At least they got a sense of humor.
9: All right. Kind of ripped from the wrong side of the internet, right?
10: Sure.
9: Okay. So what does it actually do at onlyfarms.gov? They say downloadable fact sheets, clickable saving maps, and a claim of $40 billion plus in farmer aid.
10: That's okay. It?
9: Yes.
10: People go to onlyfarms.org to get money for their farms.
9: Yes. I mean, listen, they could have called it Corn Hub.
10: They could. They could have. Both are good.
9: 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All right, coming up, we have our AI product of the week that you're not going to want to miss that. 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And also, your smart TV may be sending out screenshots of everything that you're watching. Ooh, yes. Why? So this way they can make more money off of you. And of course, we have your great phone calls here on the Kim Komando Show. You want to get outside, take the hike, keep up with the people you love, move through your day without thinking twice about it. But if your joints are not cooperating, none of that comes easy. Here's the truth. Joint discomfort is not just one problem. It's cartilage wearing down, inflammation building up. Your joints are losing the cushion they need to move freely. Most supplements pick one of those and call it a day.
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0: 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V is for victory over health disparities. Victory over setbacks. Victory over the unknown. V is for victory over giving up.
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5: News this hour from Town Hall. I'm Ron Taylor. Security around President Trump has been tightened after a warning from Israel of an Iranian assassination plot. U.S. Ambassador to Israel, Mike Huckabee.
6: We've seen that the Iranians so far have not indicated a willingness to completely change their ways. They have threatened to assassinate President Trump. By the way, it was in Israeli intelligence shared with the U.S. that gave him a heads up of a very specific plot that they had this week to try and assassinate him. Our partnership with Israel is an important one, and I want people in the U.S. to understand this is not a one-way street.
5: Huckabee appeared on the Salem News program this week on Capitol Hill with Tony Perkins. The United Arab Emirates is warning the public of an incoming missile and drone attack as explosions could be heard nearby Qatar. It wasn't immediately clear where was under attack in the UAE, which so far had not been targeted in the latest rounds of attacks by Iran. A heat wave for much of the U.S. is expected to last for a few days.
7: Expect sweltering temperatures in most of the lower 48 states for at least the next several days. Meteorologist Joe Wegman with the National Weather Service Weather Prediction Center says the extreme heat has already started in the southeastern United States.
8: Primarily from the coast of the Carolinas down through Florida, where we have extreme heat risk, which is characterized by rare long-duration extreme heat, with no overnight relief affecting anyone without cooling and hydration.
7: Wegman says this coming week brings a heat wave across the northern plains, portions of the Intermountain West around Utah, and the Los Angeles Basin. I'm Donna Warner.
5: A woman has been found dead in Missouri after heavy rainfall battered parts of the state, forcing numerous emergency rescues and evacuations. More than 200 children and staffers at a Missouri summer camp were helicoptered to safety, and about 20 were rescued from another campground. News and analysis at townhall.com.
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21: So we all know about FOMO, right?
22: Yes, fear of missing out.
21: Yes, and that's what has just built all of social media. Okay, now we have FOBO.
22: Fear of being out. Fear of busting out. Hold on, I can get this. Fear of belching out. No, I don't know what it is.
21: Fear of Barry's opinions.
22: Oh, that's fear to have.
21: Fear of becoming obsolete.
22: Ooh.
21: So if you see FOBO around, now you know he's like, oh, that's the fear of being obsolete.
22: Do I have to do that thing with my hair when I say that to other people? Oh, I don't. I know what that means. It's the fear of being obsolete.
21: Oh, gosh. It's the skills that you have spent years building that could be made redundant by a machine that never sleeps, never asked for a raise, and got 15% smarter before breakfast. It's just the way that it is.
22: We're all headed there, aren't we?
21: Now, do you still call AI a toaster?
22: Yeah, still.
21: Even though it keeps getting smarter and smarter and smarter, and your toaster does not.
22: We told it to get smarter. That's the only reason. It acts like a human, it thinks like a human, because we told it to.
21: Do you know how you know if a toaster has a computer chip?
22: No.
21: If it has a bagel setting.
22: A bagel setting needs a chip?
21: Yeah.
22: All right.
21: Just that's a little
22: that
21: fun.
22: That kind content. Of technology they can't do.
21: I know. Just see, these are things that are in my head. And you're like, where did that come from? I have no idea.
22: You just read it sometime long ago.
21: I don't know where it is.
22: And you just put it in there.
21: Because I look at my toaster, I'm like, you have a chip inside. Because after all, this is the Kim Komando Show. It's the nation's largest, biggest, best, award-winning show about all things digital. I'm Kim Komando, your beloved digital goddess. And joining me is Andrew Babinski, and he's our co-host here. And you can find us on 430-odd stations across the United States. And then in addition to that, we're streaming your favorite radio app. And don't forget about YouTube.
22: No, youtube.com/Kim Komando. The show goes up there. The podcasts go up there. Anytime we put something new on YouTube, you want to know about it, just subscribe.
21: Yes, you're going to love it. You're going to absolutely love it.
22: Please.
21: And because we want to get that next award, too.
22: Right.
21: I mean, we just got the Dinky Award.
22: The Dinky Award?
21: Yes.
22: Congratulations.
21: I mean, we want the award.
22: That sounds like a porn award.
21: You know, your brain always goes there. You are such a guy.
22: Fair enough.
21: I mean,
22: I'll take that criticism.
21: Hey, let's talk about Incogni. You know, thousands of places on the internet, there's a file with your name on it. And inside, just a ton of information. Your home address, your cell number, that email that you only give to people you trust. 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
0: All righty, then. Here are some things that are happening in the tech space that you need to know about. And we're going to start with a name, Satoshi Nakamoto. Does that sound familiar to you?
22: I think that's the villain from the Die Hard movie.
0: No.
22: Okay.
0: For over 15 years, this is all we knew about the person who was behind Bitcoin was this guy's name. But the New York Times says, that's not him. They put a reporter on it, a journalist by the name of John Carreyrou. He's the writer who exposed the whole Theranos fraud. You know, the whole blood test, put Elizabeth Holmes in prison.
22: Right.
0: And now he says that Satoshi Nakamoto is actually Adam Back, a 55-year-old British cryptographer who's been huge in the Bitcoin world.
22: Is he like a trillionaire?
0: We'll get to that.
22: Okay.
0: So he started hunting for Nakamoto, and then after watching, there's an HBO documentary about Bitcoin. I have not watched it. Have you seen it?
22: Mm-mm.
0: No. And there's a moment where the interviewer asks Adam Back directly, "Are you Satoshi?" And Back makes this weird face. So Carreyrou and the New York Times, they get a hunch and they start to dig. So they start finding Back's work in a original white paper about Bitcoin. In the late 90s, Beck also posted online about electronic cash systems that sounded a lot like Bitcoin. Then they started using AI. New York Times did. This is really funny. Not ha-ha funny. Funny strange. They compared years of Beck's old posts to Nakamoto's writings, trying to spot patterns. What they did is they found the wording, some spelling weirdness. Some certain phrases matched better than anyone else. 521 shared words. So out of all the suspects of the person who came up with Bitcoin in the beginning, only one person matched, Adam Back. And if it's true, Adam Back is sitting on about $70 billion.
22: That's all? The guy who created Bitcoin, that's all he has?
0: I will take the $70 billion.
22: I'm not saying it's nuts, chump change, but I thought it would be a lot more.
0: Well, he probably didn't reserve a whole bunch for himself. He didn't think it'd probably take off like this.
22: That's true. He probably only gave himself like, I don't know, $5 million.
0: Now it's whatever. All worth
22: it. Yeah. Have you heard the Bitcoin theory that was going around social media? The Bitcoin is going to drop to zero?
0: No. When? What is that?
22: It's about the fact that you need energy to keep the blockchain going. Right. And once energy becomes too expensive for us to use it on things like digital currency, the value of all digital currency will go to zero.
21: They're just going to build the data center up in space or under the ocean.
22: I just asked you if you heard the theory.
21: I didn't, and I'm just telling you that it's a dumb theory.
22: At some point, we're going to run out of energy.
21: We are not going to run out of energy.
22: That's why we're going to Mars or in other solar systems. The sun's going to burn out. Can't take your Bitcoin with you then, Kim Commando.
21: I don't have hardly any Bitcoin.
22: Which is surprising to me.
21: Yeah, I have Ethereum.
22: Okay.
21: And that's actually going up.
22: But right, I've not been Bitcoin.
21: No, I've been holding Ethereum for, 10 years, it seems like.
22: Wow, that's long. Okay, so you just got on the wrong one. That's fine. I'm glad you admitted it.
21: You know, and GoPro just laid off 6,000 people.
22: They had 6,000 employees?
21: I know. I didn't even know. If you're new to the game, you don't come to me for stock advice, okay? Because I've been holding on to GoPro thinking they're going to be making it. They're going to be making it. And this past week, I saw a headline. I didn't read the story because I was like, oh, figures. And that there goes my GoPro stock. I mean, they just laid off 6,000. Who knew they even had 6,000?
22: Did the story say that GoPro lays off 6,000 people? The only one left is Ted
21: from MySpace.
22: They had 6,000 employees lay off?
21: Well, you know, I had a reason to speak. I'm not going to go through it, but I had a reason to speak to the folks at GoPro in the fall.
22: Okay.
21: You know, 6, 7, 8 months ago. And, you know, they don't have a chief. They didn't have, or they might have one now, but they didn't have a chief marketing officer.
22: Oh, okay.
21: And I was like, no wonder why your products suck. I mean, you don't have a chief marketing officer.
22: You were going to go speak to the GoPro people tell them to their face that their products suck?
21: It was a long story.
22: All right.
21: This is interesting. So Amazon has the Alexa Plus. Okay. It comes free with Prime if you're a Prime member. Otherwise, right. I think it's like $7 a month. This is, you know, I'm going to try to do this. You can now order from Uber Eats and Grubhub. So instead of saying, you know, going up and say, you know, Takaya Mexican or whatever it is.
22: Right.
21: You could say, I want something spicy, but not too heavy, and skip the onions. And I'm thinking maybe Mexican, or it could be Chinese, or it could be Japanese. And then Alexa will figure out which restaurant that you should go to.
22: I don't have, and I think it's cool, but I don't have the patience to sit there and listen to Alexa read the entire menu to me. I saw this story and I was like, that's a cool feature I will never use. I need to have it in front of me, holding it, scrolling myself. Imagine if you said, oh, well, I want an appetizer. And Alexa's like, we have nachos. It comes with... I could not do that. I don't have that patience.
21: Maybe it'd be better if it said if you could really like just zero in on what you were looking for.
22: Right. If it was an instant order, blank Alexa, Starbucks, here's my drink, have it delivered through Uber Eats. Sure. That's an easy one.
21: Yeah. I could see that. But when you were talking about that, because whenever I order Uber Eats, which is, you know, a lot.
22: Yeah.
21: Is that rather than me sitting there with my phone, telling Barry, like, oh, you could have this, and this.
22: Right.
21: So that I give him my phone.
22: Correct.
21: Okay. And then he has to read every...
22: And imagine if you had to read that whole menu to him.
21: Maybe breakfast the next day. Now, on the surface, this doesn't sound too bad. Okay. The New York Times reports AI overviews. That's when you search for Google search and it gives you the AI overviews. Mm-hmm. Gets 9 out of 10 questions right.
22: That's really good, actually.
21: Okay.
22: I'm actually impressed with that number.
21: But Google handles 14 billion searches a day.
22: Right.
21: So it's getting a lot wrong.
22: The key is don't be the 10th. Just make sure you're 1 through 9. And you're going to be fine.
21: That 10th one, you're just like, you're just out of luck, buddy.
22: I had no idea orangutan was a city in New Jersey. That's interesting, Google.
21: Do you know if you go to Google and you type in animal sounds? I was showing this to my nephew. Mm-hmm. You type in animal sounds, it gives you all the sounds of all these different animals.
22: That's cool.
21: Yeah, and you just hit different buttons and you get different. There is one sound, because I was like, do you know what a scorpion sounds like?
22: I would guess like a hiss.
21: Kind of, yeah.
22: Is it?
21: Yeah.
22: Okay. Do you know what a fox says?
21: No.
22: What does the fox say?
21: We'll edit that out.
1: Don't edit it out. That was a good song reference.
21: All right. So this happened at a Zoo America inside Hershey Park. Do you know where Hershey Park is?
1: Pennsylvania?
21: Yes. I asked Barry where that was. I said, do you know? And he's like, oh my God, where's Hershey Park? I'm like, Pennsylvania. He's like, oh, I knew you should have known that.
1: Yeah. It's near Hershey, okay. Pennsylvania.
21: Yes. So mom, dad are sitting.
2: 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She said, sometimes you just gotta hold on and know we'll get through this.
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21: Mom is 43. Dad is 61.
1: 61? Good for him.
21: Okay. With a 17-month-old. And they're the ones that had the faces and the phone. And
1: it's
21: the
1: everybody.
21: Not if you have a little kid.
1: You would think.
21: Just saying.
1: It's everybody. My ex-wife sent me a message like 4 days ago. Mm-hmm. She's like doing some research when it comes to the psychology of short form videos. I don't want the kids to have any interaction with short form videos at all. And of course, I'm like, obviously, how many parents do you think you've ever had that conversation? They don't. Because they're sitting there scrolling TikTok themselves.
21: Well, I read that if you can undo that damage if you do it less than 20 minutes a day.
1: Okay.
21: So you're not sitting there for hours. And that's what people do. They sit there for hours.
1: Right.
21: Hours and hours and hours. You know, I once taught a wolf to meditate.
1: That's really, first of all, crazy coincidence that it ties into the story we're doing right now. And it's impressive that you're speaking to another species.
21: Now he's a werewolf.
1: Instead of a lone wolf? Oh, instead of a werewolf.
21: See?
1: A werewolf.
21: You're laughing.
1: Go to Brad.
21: Do a commercial.
1: Please.
21: Don't say anything else. Don't talk about anything else. And also think about all the irreplaceable moments on your computer, your kids' photos, important records, years of work, and so many memories. 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Still to come, we're going to be talking about how you can have AI help you with your construction projects. New feature that's coming to YouTube. And, of course, we have more of your great phone calls here on the Kim Komando Show. 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
1: So we talked about it in the other segment where my ex-wife sent me this story that she had found when it comes to short form videos. And it talked about that a younger generation, I think the age range is like 6 to 14, if I'm right, when it comes to short form videos and the doom scrolling that we all know and talk about, that it is, they are seeing and observing that it is changing neurologically how children are thinking.
0: In what way?
1: And when it comes to response time, when it comes to attitude, when it comes to communication outside of the device. And everything that was mentioned, the downsides, the negatives that came, I don't see in any of my children. Also, I will admit that my kids do watch YouTube shorts because they have a bunch of gaming stuff that they watch on there, couple of streamers. And she's like, I want to end this. Google is finally put in there where you can disable shorts when it comes to your accounts on Google.
0: Oh, that's fabulous.
1: It had never been an option before on YouTube. Obviously, it's a product that and a brand that YouTube wants to build, and they finally put it in there for parents on a kid's account to disable shorts so they can't access it.
0: Okay, which, you know, the guy who's running YouTube, he actually said his kids don't watch shorts.
1: Correct, because he knows.
0: Yeah, he knows. So he's like, I better put something in there.
1: So we went, even though the kids really don't interact a lot with shorts and they do not have TikTok, they do not have Reels.
0: That's good.
1: We went and turned it off anyway so that they just don't have any access to it.
0: It's so smart. It is. You have to do that.
1: Why not? What does it hurt?
0: They don't need it. There's enough stimulation in the world.
1: Right, exactly.
0: All right, let's switch gears just a little bit. 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
3: With SRN News, I'm Ron Taylor. United States has attacked Iran over an Iranian strike on a vessel in the Strait of Hormuz. The strike set a container ship ablaze and forced its crew to abandon it. The Iranian government apparently responding with strikes targeting Bahrain, Kuwait, Qatar, and United Arab Emirates. The new crossfire in the Persian Gulf comes after President Trump suggesting an interim deal and ceasefire in the Iran war was over. U.S. Defense Secretary Pete Hegseth wrote online, Iran made a poor choice, now they pay. The U.S. Military Central Command said it has hit some 140 targets in the strikes for more than the last two rounds. Qatar's former ruler Sheikh Hamad bin Khalifa Al Thani has died at the age of 74, that according to state-run news agency officials. This is SRN News. I'm Ron Taylor.
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0: 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Do you know what a botnet is?
1: No.
0: You don't?
1: Mm-mm.
0: We're going to be talking about those. It's like an army of hijacked gadgets that all work towards one particular goal in mind. And it's because you have every router, webcam, streaming box. Criminals don't necessarily want to steal your data anymore. They want to weaponize your devices to turn it into these botnets. Fascinating idea of what's going on and how to protect yourself. And joining us right now is Alan Liska. He's an intelligence analyst at Recorded Future. It's the world's largest threat intelligence company. They're tracking all the bad guys and gals so we don't have to. So how big are these botnets, Alan?
2: The botnets can be composed of millions of devices. Because everybody has a home router, right? And so right there, just as a baseline, you're talking about billions of devices out there, and so many of these devices are vulnerable. It's relatively easy to build a very large botnet, and they're powerful.
0: Give us an example of what they've accomplished thus far.
2: So we saw last year that there was one of the largest DDoS attacks ever that in terms of traffic size was terabits of traffic that Cloudflare blocked. And that all comes from these botnets. When you basically you have a hive mind of you send a single command from wherever your command and control location is and activate all of these bots to force traffic into one spot, you can generate just unseemly amounts of traffic.
1: If one of my devices was part of this botnet, is it going to act normally while it's waiting for that command? Am I going to know that it's part of it?
2: No, you will have no idea, because most people, when they get their router, it's in their mind, it's set it and forget it. How often do people update their home routers? Not very often. Or if you're like a lot of people in the United States, you may get your home router from your

0: your ISP. And so you think that your internet provider is the one that's managing and updating it, but they don't. They're just giving you a device, and they assume that you're going to update it. So it's one of these things, you know, we now have, you know, your Windows machine or your Mac at home or your iPhone or Android. A lot of those have auto updates on it. Most routers don't have that facility. So when a new version comes out or when the vulnerability is discovered, you have no way of knowing that.
1: Yes, it's not like they're going to call you up and say, oh, by the way, just wanted to let you know.
2: But just so you know, Alan, I changed my router password from password 1234 to 1234 password. So I'm good.
1: That's good.
0: You're set.
1: But that's an interesting question, though, because, you know, how would you know? I guess maybe your traffic might seem a little slower, do you think?
0: It might, but only when it's engaged in DDoS activities. Otherwise, you know, the command and control itself, like the check-in to the bad guy's server, is just a couple of bytes of traffic. So it would blend in. You wouldn't notice it. Your ISP certainly wouldn't notice it. It's not until it's being activated for one of these attacks. And even then, let's say they've done it during the day while you're at work. You definitely wouldn't notice a change at that point.
1: Now, is AI making this worse?
0: So AI hasn't done anything to accelerate the process. All it's done is it becomes a force multiplier. So it allows you to gain access to a lot of systems faster, and it allows maybe less experienced hackers to start building one of these botnets in a faster way, because you can use AI to automate a lot of that.
1: And so last month, the U.S. Justice Department, they took down, four botnets. What were those botnets doing?
0: So there were two different things. Largely, they were used for DDoS attacks, and these could be taking out major companies, organizations, or government agencies, but also they can be used for gamers. So there's a thing in gaming called booting, where if you're mad at somebody who's playing the same game you are, you can, for $20, hire one of these botnets to kick them off of the game temporarily so that they can't keep sniping you or whatever.
1: So bottom line, update all your passwords.
2: Please.
1: Update your systems, rather. And let me in as your password.
0: Yes. And the other thing is, so one of the things that's a feature of these botnets is that the malware on your router is all memory resident. So even if you can't remember your login and you can't remember how to update your router, if you just reboot it once a week, that also gets rid of the botnets. Now, they may come right back, but it does temporarily get rid of it.
1: Yeah. So, and while you're at it, do your modem at the same time.
0: Exactly.
1: You know. So, you know what, Alan? Thank you so much for chiming in on all this. No pun intended with the chime in. Thanks for coming on board. And you know that glow that you see on people who just seem to radiate health? It's not just good lighting. 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
1: All right, so right now, I'm installing a brand new AC system and also an ADU. Do you know what ADU is?
2: Mm-mm.
1: It's an accessory dwelling unit.
2: Ooh, interesting.
1: Huh? Yes. It's like a guest house.
2: Okay.
1: It's a fancy term for a guest house. Lots of contractors, lots of line items. And so what I've been doing is before the bid arrives is that I tell Claude, or you can use whatever one you want, Grok, ChatGPT, Gemini, you are a licensed contractor and home renovation expert. I'm getting bids on installing AC in a 5,000 square foot house, and I want to build an 800 square foot ADU. What should a legitimate bid, and then give me some red flags? And so I've got the prompt over on the site, so you can do that. And then after the bid arrives, is that you ask it to that. Now you say you are a licensed contractor reviewing all this. Oh my gosh, you should see what it comes back with. It just goes through everything. And the contract tells you what's missing, how they're going to try to screw you on overages and change orders and this other stuff. It's really, really fascinating. Finally, the one thing that you also want to ask your chat bot is to say, what are some red flags that the inspectors in this zip code looking at this project would be red flagging? And then it comes back with a whole nother list.
2: Did you have a result yet where you got the bid, you ran it through the AI? Yes. How much did you get off?
1: Well, let me give you numbers. There was one bid that came in at about $83,000.
2: For both projects combined?
1: No, just one project. Okay. One part of a project.
2: Okay.
1: Okay. It's the same part of this project. First guy came in at $88,000, and I'm sorry if you're listening. And Chad basically said he's kind of holding himself for stuff that you're probably going to look up paying him $110,000.
2: Oh, wow.
1: Because of the way that he has it all written up. And he said, but if you want first class, don't touch anything. He's going to handle everything. Everything will be done. Then, and you don't ever have to worry about it, something going wrong. He's the guy to go to.
2: You get what you pay for.
1: Okay. Second guy comes in at like $54,000.
2: Okay.
1: And Chad says, doesn't have everything covered. Like the first guy, he is more experienced at this, from what I can tell, the way that the bid's written, but he's bidding the wrong job.
2: Oops. Why is there six toilets installed in my backyard?
1: Okay. So then I go to him and I said, you're bidding the wrong job. And I basically said, here's what Chad says. Uh-huh. I showed him both. Okay. I'm not going to lie. And he's like, oh, yeah, because we moved the ADU from one side of the property to the other side. Then he's like, oh, it's going to be $37,500.
2: So almost the same as the other bid.
1: No, $37,000.
2: Oh, he went down even more.
1: Yes. And then Chad told me how to figure out his contract and do this. And so I'm going with the lower priced guy because there's so much.
2: $50,000 because you use ChatGPT to compare all these bids.
1: My inclination would have been to go with the first guy.
2: Right.
1: Because I've been like, oh, you know.
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0: 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So, Roxanne in Phoenix, glad to have you with us. How many times do you hear, Roxanne?
1: Oh, Kim, I can't tell you. I can't even begin to tell you, but I'd be rich if I had a dollar for every time.
0: I like that. It's like people come to me and they say, oh, I bet you go commando.
2: Yeah, same thing.
0: You know? And it's like I look at them like, and you know what really blows them away is when I look at them and go, as a matter of fact, I do. And then they're like, what?
2: Prove it.
0: So what's going on?
1: Well, I wanted to share with you, I recently returned from a trip to Europe, which I didn't change my phone at all. I just used Wi-Fi. So I got to Phoenix, and I'm standing at the curb for my Lyft or Uber, whoever I was going to call. I'm on my phone, pulling up my app, trying to find a ride, looking at, you know, the prices for the various rides, which I don't use Uber much at all. I don't need to, but I went ahead and I'm looking, and this man pulls up and he comes up to me with this phone and he goes, my ride just canceled. Do you need a ride? And I looked at him. I said, let me see your ID just to make sure he was an Uber driver. And he showed me his ID. He says, here, look how many rides I've done. He shows me his phone right next to mine and to me. And I'm kind of like, well, okay. And he quotes me a price, and I can't remember if he said 49 or 59, and I'm like, you know, that's a little high from what I've been looking at. So he grabs my suitcase, throws it in the trunk, and I'm getting in the car, and at the same time, my ride thing is popping up, and it says like 35-something. So I'm in the car, and I go, this says 35. He goes, no, it's 49. And he's driving away. So, No, I'm arguing with him, and he's like, no. And we had made it around to where the cell phone waiting lot was. And he says, look, if you don't want this ride and you don't want this price, I'll just drop you off here. He pulled into the cell phone waiting lot, parked the car, pulled out my luggage, and said, see you later. I'm like, what just happened here? It was, you know, a couple weeks ago when it was like 91 and
0: it was hot out.
1: Noon. Mm-hmm. It was hot, and I'm sitting there, I'm standing with the big suitcase in the middle of the cell phone waiting lot. So I'm hurry up, I get my Uber app back up, and it would allow me to choose this cell phone lot for a pickup, but when I wanted to order it, it went to Terminal 3. So I'm like, what am I going to do now? I don't have anybody to call. So I know that there are airport police, not just Phoenix PD. Mm-hmm. So I called them and told them what happened. And their building is right across the street from the cell phone lot. That big building that sits there is their building. So I told him what happened. And he goes, are you the blonde standing there? I'm like, yeah, that's me. So he goes, we're going to send somebody over.
0: His
1: name is such and such. Yeah. And so I'm waiting, and the guy shows up in like a work truck. It wasn't a police car, but I knew he was coming. So he gets me in this vehicle, and he's going to take me over to Terminal 3 where I can call an Uber. In the meantime, he said, yeah, there are guys out there. They're called scoopers. They know about them. They know a lot of their license plates. They try and watch for them. And what they do is exactly what this man did to me, scoop up a ride. I didn't know much more about it because, fine, you know, it was just a little short ride over to Terminal 3, and I thanked him, and I got out, and I pulled up an Uber ride, which I try now to use women Uber drivers.
0: Yeah, that's smart.
1: Yeah, and the lady came and got me home. So the story's not over. Venmo sends me a thing, you know, here's your summary of this month's account. Great, I'm looking over it, and there's a charge for $28 for an Uber ride that I didn't get. So technologically, I do not know how that man got my ride into his phone without me ordering him, and got a charge to me from my Venmo account.
0: When he was looking at your phone and showing you the number, he was showing you the number of rides, he was looking at your phone.
1: And, yeah, probably.
0: And mm-hmm. That's where he was able to get your name or a phone number. And then you, with a name or a phone number, you can just pull up anybody's Venmo.
1: Wow.
0: Unless you lock down your Venmo, which you should do, everybody should do, is that you can make your Venmo account only available, you make it private. Because otherwise, Venmo, anybody can see anybody's Venmo. And so that's probably how that charge got on. But, you know, and I don't want you to be too hard on yourself. Because I just want to say this, that because, you know, you just came on a long flight, a 10-hour flight, right? 11, 12-hour flight. You're tired. Time difference. Yeah. So, you know, you may have not, but, you know, may not have been as sharp as you normally are.
2: And these are con artists. I mean, they're going to do everything in their power to scam you to get you to get in their car.
0: Exactly.
1: Right.
0: Exactly.
1: Yeah, I know. I know. And I mean, I got my money back, which was fine. It just is annoying that there are people out there that do that. And I read The Current and I read your Splash, AI Splash. And for me, it's, you know, a lot of information. I'm not in that arena any longer. But I want to stay on top of things. And it was just shocking that, hey, it finally happened to you. They caught up with you.
0: And you were standing in the cell phone parking lot with a big suitcase from Europe. Oh, gosh, feels so bad. Well, Roxanne, thank you for telling us your story.
2: Absolutely.
0: Because I'm sure you've helped a lot of folks who, if it happens to them, they're going to say, you know what, I'm not going to fall for that.
2: No, always look through the app.
0: Hey, listen, we have more of the show coming up.
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0: 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It's called Ask AI. So while a movie or video is playing, you can ask questions and get answers right on the screen. Like, so wait, who is that actor?
1: Oh, gosh.
0: What?
1: Don't tell anyone in my household that that's available.
0: Why? I think that's so cool.
1: It's going to be nonstop talking while I'm trying to watch a show. Where's the Knickerbocker anyway?
0: Where was this filmed?
1: Oh, goodness.
0: It's called Ask AI. If you haven't already, make sure that you sign up for our free newsletter over at getkim.com.

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7: News this hour from Town Hall. I'm Ron Taylor. President Trump suggests a standing order to attack Iran in the event of an assassination, but Vice President Vance would make that call.
8: President Trump is suggesting he's left standing orders for the U.S. military to destroy Iran at levels he says they've never seen before if Tehran follows through on its long-standing threats to kill him. But the U.S. government has no way to create an automatic, pre-authorized dead man switch that would prompt immediate retaliation. Instead, if Trump were killed, the transfer of power to his successor is governed by the 25th Amendment. Vice President J.D. Vance instantaneously would become commander-in-chief and have authority for any retaliation. Vance could do exactly what Trump called for, though there's also a chance Vance could decide not to follow Trump's orders. I'm Julie Walker.
7: Correspondent Donna Warder reports on flash flooding in parts of Missouri.
9: The Missouri State Highway Patrol rescuing by Black Hawk helicopter more than 200 children and staff from a summer camp in Lesterville as heavy rainfall caused widespread flooding Friday. Other campers caught in raging waters about 85 miles south of St. Louis climbed onto a building that collapsed under the weight. Some 20 people were rescued. The National Weather Service had issued a flash flood warning for the area, which got up to 12 inches of rain. Governor Mike Kehoe says hundreds of people were saved from floodwaters, trees, rooftops, and stranded vehicles. I'm Donna Warder.
7: A widespread and dangerous heat wave is building across the country, with triple-digit highs expected in the southwest and Great Plains through the weekend. The heat will spread eastward under a dome of high pressure that meteorologists say could trap oppressive temperatures for a week or more in as much as two-thirds of the country. News and analysis at townhall.com.
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0: ask your favorite AI chatbot any type of health question?
1: I mean, I've taken a picture. I have like these allergies, I think it is, but my eyes were like super bloodshot. And I took a picture. And I said, what the heck's wrong with my eyes? And it came back. It's like, you either have really bad allergies or you're dead.
0: Well, I had like a little something on my leg.
1: Like a hanging on thingy?
0: No, it was like, it looked like a little bump.
1: Okay.
0: And so Barry sees me because I'm like in my running shorts and he's like, oh, you better look at that. That looks like cancer to me.
1: Oh, gosh.
0: And so I'm like, it is not cancer. I said, it's like I have like a pimple or something there on my leg. I don't know where that came from.
1: Why does he always go to that extreme?
0: And so he's like, well, you better go to the Mayo Clinic and have that checked out. So I pull out ChatGPT and take a picture of it, and it was like, it's a pimple. So I'm like, here you go.
1: But it could have been wrong. It could have been hallucinating.
0: No, it's hallucinating.
1: Yeah.
0: It's all gone now, just to let you know.
1: Oh, the pimple went away?
0: Yeah, it is.
1: Put some acting cream on there?
0: Now, the reason why I bring this up is that a Swedish research team, they ran an experiment. They uploaded two bogus medical papers for a disease that they called bioxinmania. Bioxinmania.
1: Okay.
0: I mean, that sounds like legit, doesn't it?
1: Oh, yeah. I never want to have bioxinmania.
0: Okay.
1: Oh,
0: did she hear about her?
1: Oof. It's bioxinmania?
0: She got it.
1: Another one.
0: I know. And you supposedly get pink, itchy eyelids from too much screen time.
1: Okay.
0: Okay. So before you know it, ChatGPT, Gemini, Bing, Perplexity, and all the rest were explaining bioxinmania as if it was a real medical diagnosis.
1: So he took a couple of documents as gospel.
0: Yes.
1: Then spread it to other chatbots?
0: Yes.
1: How?
0: And saying like, you know, I'm a medical doctor. Can you read this?
1: But how is Claude knowing what is uploaded to?
0: They probably put it into all of them. That's what I would guess.
1: Oh, okay.
0: That's what I would guess. But the funny thing is that the medical report on bioxinmania included references to Lord of the Rings and Star Trek inside.
1: Well, okay, so reputable references.
0: They say that the funding came from the University of the Fellowship of the Ring and the Galactic Triad.
1: So it was obviously satire. And yes, the chatbot did not pick up on it.
0: They gave special thanks to a professor aboard the USS Enterprise.
1: Sure.
0: For their help.
1: Professor Picard.
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0: Let's see. A couple of things that you know about that's happening in the tech world. And we're going to start with a story that I saw in Wired. A 53-year-old by the name of Lisa Ann. She has spent 3 decades in the porn industry. Look familiar to you?
1: No.
0: She retired because she said she made all the money that she'll ever need.
1: Okay.
0: Last year, a London-based company called OnChat, and they said, can we license your likeness, your voice, your body, your hair, and let AI create a version of you for paying customers?
1: Okay.
0: She said, yeah, $30 a month. Anyone can generate X-rated scenes in any position with her AI clone.
1: Now, I'm not trying to be too graphic, but the scenes, am I inserting myself as the paying customer?
0: This is something that I have not tested.
1: Okay. Okay. Or, I mean, it is AI, so I could just upload a picture of myself, right? And it could do the same thing it's doing with her likeness.
0: I think it's just her.
1: Okay.
0: So she lives in L.A. and she said she's just making so much money at this.
1: Really? Yeah. So she's that famous of a name that people are going to do $30 a month.
0: They've also done Carmen Electra.
1: Okay, so she's not even a porn star. That's just an actress.
0: Joe Exotic.
1: The guy from Tiger King?
0: Yes, I said the same thing. I'm like, oh my gosh. The guy from Tiger King.
1: Are you serious?
0: Yes.
1: Do they have Carol Baskin so I can put them in the same video together?
0: Oh my gosh. What is this world coming to?
1: Seriously, $30 a month so you can see the Tiger King doing it? We got too much money.
0: All right, moving on. Let's say you just left your job. You get a phone call and the company says to you, you know, all that work that you did for that company, do you have any copies of it? Any type of spreadsheets, PowerPoints, documentation, research papers, data analytics, whatever it is. And you're like, you know, I might, because why are you asking? They say, well, we will pay you top dollar for it because we want to train AI. According to the Wall Street Journal, a company called Mercor is shopping for ex workers' output and then feeding it into AI models that will research everything. Now, the problem is that the company may own it.
1: Right. I was going to say, I don't think I own that.
0: No.
1: All the reports that are generated at my company, even if I have them sitting printed out on my desk, they're generated by the software that my company pays for. I didn't pay for it.
0: I think that's a big hard pass for some cash. Just, I wouldn't do it.
1: No. I mean, it's a little risky if they find out that you're doing it.
0: If this ever happened to me, this next story, I would lose it. I would totally go ballistic. I would be on the news.
1: Okay.
0: I would be on a viral video.
1: Asian woman Kim Commando. That's from the other hour.
0: That was from the other hour. You're booking your flight on American Airlines. And let's just say, for example, you land in Phoenix. You're going from, say, London to Phoenix.
1: Okay.
0: And but you really want to go to Tucson. And I don't know if this is the exact route, but let's just say that's it. So you land in Phoenix, and then you're looking for your gate, and you find something. You're like, hey, you know, I can't find this gate to get me to Tucson. And they go, oh, you have to go outside the terminal and find a bus. Yes. You have to check your itineraries now to make sure that wherever you're going, that it says you're on a plane and not on a bus.
1: What?
0: Yes. Could you imagine? Collect your bags and we'll meet you at the bus.
1: I see a ticket online. If I'm understanding this correctly, I see a ticket online. It says London to Phoenix, three stops. Dallas, Tucson, then your final destination, Phoenix. And I fly into Dallas. I take off from Dallas. I fly into Tucson. And then I find out in Tucson that my third leg is a bus.
0: Is ground transportation. So if you're shopping for airfare online, make sure that it says a plane.
1: Are they teaming up with bus companies with like Greyhound? And I mean, you would be able to notice, right? That instead of the flight being 14 hours, it's 39 hours.
0: No.
1: That's crazy.
0: I know. Okay. I would lose it. Yeah. I would lose it.
1: You would.
0: I would. I mean, talking about busing a move.
1: Doesn't even make sense.
0: You're laughing.
1: I'm smiling.
0: You are. You're laughing. So Amazon has something called Project Cope. Have you heard about this?
1: Mm-mm.
0: They say that they're going to be taking on both Walmart and Costco together within a retail store. Now, this is not their first parade at the retail tries, right?
1: No, haven't all of their retail stores
0: failed?
1: Closed?
0: Yes.
1: So much so that they had to go buy Whole Foods to make sure that they had a retail store?
0: There was that little purchase. Okay.
1: I'm sure it was really cheap.
0: Well, I think it was like Jeff Bezos. He was talking to Alexa and he said, you know.
1: Hey, Alexa, can you buy Whole Foods for me?
0: Exactly. It's like, not a problem. Not a problem, Jeff. Let me check your checking account. These are going to be 250,000 square feet super center stores.
1: Okay.
0: Okay. Groceries, merchandise, and it's going to be an automated fulfillment center, which makes sense. So you can actually shop in their fulfillment center. Then they don't have to send it to you.
1: Right.
0: Okay. And then whatever you pick off the shelf, it's going to be like the robots are going to, and then put it into a cart, and then you meet them at the front, and then you pay.
1: Do I actually walk up and down physical shelves, or is it a touch screen?
0: You walk down. You can inspect the merchandise.
1: I go ahead and I select something on an app or a tablet or something. My phone.
0: That's it.
1: Okay.
0: But the question is, would you do that?
1: Sure. Absolutely.
0: I wouldn't.
1: Why?
0: Like, I needed a new ring light.
1: Uh-huh.
0: Am I going to go to an Amazon store when I can go on Amazon.com, ping, ping, ping, pay $4.99 and have it at my doorstep for, I paid $4.99 for extra delivery.
1: Right.
0: Within 3 hours. By the time I get in the car, drive down there, you know.
1: Is it going to be more affordable because there actually is no shipping on there? Because, you know, Prime.
0: No. Let me finish. It's not going to be more affordable.
1: Okay.
0: Because you're going to be shopping around and you're going to go, oh, I'll take that. I'll take that. It's like when you go to Costco for one thing.
1: Right. Okay. Oh, no. We went to Costco for three things. Didn't get any three of them. Spent $244.
0: Exactly. But what were you going to say?
1: Oh, I was just going to say there's got to be a reason. Basically, what they're saying is we're going to build a bunch of warehouses, but we're going to have them look like storefronts as well as another way of making money.
0: Exactly. Because they need more money.
1: They do. They're hurting.
0: they do. It's just... I mean, how can you survive on making $1 million every minute?
1: It also just sounds like an ego trip, right? When the lead line of the story is they want to take down Walmart and Costco.
0: Yeah, probably. All right. So, you know, NVIDIA is behind all the AI chips, right? So they have released a new system. It's called Persona Plex. You're on the phone with your bank. Your car gets declined. You call your bank. And you used to get a chatbot says, you know, how can I help you?
1: Right.
0: And you press one, press two, or whatever it is. Listen to this.
3: I'm stuck here in line at Home Depot. I've got a bunch of tools that I'm trying to buy, and my car got declined. 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
6: But
7: yeah, go ahead.
6: Yeah, it's going to be really funny when I actually say the joke.
7: Okay.
6: So why did the picture go to prison?
7: To get away from the mirror.
6: No, because it was framed.
7: Oh. That's a good one. That's a good one. Yeah.
1: I'm going to say both are AI. The female obviously sounds AI because of the laugh. It sounds very created, but I'm going to say both of those voices are AI. Okay.
0: The man was a human.
1: The man was a human. Okay.
0: But the
1: was definitely AI.
0: God, that's like going to be a nightmare now. Awful.
1: That's what it's going to sound like when the AI chat box take over all of us.
0: But this is really something you have to be aware of, is that with deep fake voices, you used to have those more dramatic pauses than what's possible right now, or what they're doing right now.
1: Right.
0: So if you ever get a deep fake phone call, you make sure that you have the family code word handy too. So it's going to get really bad. AI is changing the world. There's no question it's making tech smarter, but it's also making it easier than ever for companies to learn more about you through your online activity. Websites you visit, searches you run, the apps you use can reveal more about you than you realize. 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All right, let's see. Coming up, we have our AI tool of the week. 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

0: Let's see, Calvin in Roanoke, Virginia. Welcome aboard. Hey there, Calvin. What's going on with you?
1: Trying to get my business up and running. I have a knife and tool and sharpening business. I've been a big fan of yours. I listen to you on podcast every week.
0: Oh, thank you for that.
1: But I thought, well, maybe Kim can help me out with this situation. The situation is I started my knife and tool sharpening business last year.
0: Okay.
1: And I went through getting a Google email, Gmail. I did a YouTube channel. I did a Facebook and also tried to get a Google business profile.
0: That's important.
1: And I submitted it. It came back that I didn't do this right, didn't do that right. So I resubmitted. I did a video. I thought I had everything. Came back again. Did not live up to community standards. Did it again. After the second time, it said no other way to get verified.
0: Oh, so well, that's kind of a poopy situation. It's very frustrating. I have seen this happen before. Do you have a physical location, or I think you said mobile.
1: Yes, I first submitted it like I had a physical location.
0: And then you did say service area business?
1: Yes, service area business, and listed like 10 different areas.
0: Okay.
2: What's the name of your business?
1: Bill's Knife and Tool Sharpening.
2: Okay.
0: Well, that's
2: so nothing
0: crazy.
2: Obscene or anything like that?
0: Sometimes when you get into this support loop, it can get pretty annoying because you're right. You're not going to find anybody to talk to. Sometimes when you're in there, you can look for something called a postcard verification. And in 5 days, you'll get a postcard with the verification ID on it. You can see if that's available. The other thing you do is go on X and reach out to Google My Biz. And that's Google's support team that actually monitors it.
2: People?
0: Yes, a human being.
2: Hallelujah.
0: And they respond to small business owners. I've had to do that myself. But keep in mind, too, that if you have it in one, if you have your business listed, it's very anal, this verification process. So, like, if you have your business listed as, say, one place you do street, STREET, and then another place you just do ST, it's going to throw it out.
2: It doesn't match.
0: It doesn't match.
2: Can't verify.
0: Nope. Sorry. Then you get in this loop, can't verify. But again, it's at Google My Biz on X. Try that, and I bet it'll work out for you. 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
0: Dinner conversation shouldn't come with a side of, "What'd you say?" 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
4: With SRN News, I'm Ron Taylor. The United States has attacked Iran over an Iranian strike on a vessel in the Strait of Hormuz. This strike set a container ship ablaze and forced its crew to abandon it. Iran apparently responded with strikes targeting Bahrain, Kuwait, Qatar, and the United Arab Emirates. The new crossfire in the Persian Gulf comes after President Trump suggested an interim deal and ceasefire in the Iran war was, quote, over. U.S. Defense Secretary Pete Hegseth wrote online, "Iran made a poor choice, and now they pay." The U.S. Military Central Command said it hit some 140 targets in the strikes, far more than the last two rounds. The attacks degrade Iran's ability to attack civilian mariners and commercial vessels freely transiting the strait, it said. This is Qatar's former ruler Sheikh Ahmad bin Khalifa Al Thani has died at the age of 74, according to state-run news agency. This is SRN News.
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1: 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Let's see. We have our AI tool of the week coming up in just a few minutes, and you're going to love this one. It's just really, truly amazing. And it's free, and some people are paying $180 a year for this AI tool. And I'm going to tell you, I can get it 100% free. Let's see, Juliet in San Antonio, Texas. She's joining us next. And one out of every three pets will go missing in their lifetime. And with Juliet, there was a storm in San Antonio, big thunderstorm. And it's like here in Phoenix when you have a thunderstorm. Her senior blind dog, Sandy, just bolted out. She drove every street. She checked every shelter. I mean, Juliet, you did all that you could to find Sandy.
2: Oh, yes, I did.
1: And how long did you look for Sandy?
2: Oh, I never stopped looking for her. I looked every single day. I looked online. After work, I'd go drive around the neighborhood. I'd drive out blocks all around the surrounding area. My kids went to the shelters looking for her. So constantly looked for her.
1: And then you used an AI tool.
2: Yes, about the fourth day that she was missing, I was looking online. You know, I checked the shelters, and then it took me to Petco Love Lost, and I signed up. I downloaded some of her pictures, and every day, three times a day, I check in the mornings. I would check throughout the day. Before I went to bed, I would check. And one morning, 4th of July, when I woke up, she was the first one that popped up, and I was so happy.
1: Wow. And so, So how did the Petco AI tool know? It was Sandy from all the photos, but where was Sandy at that time?
2: She was in a foundation picked her up.
1: I see.
2: Yes. And they had posted her pictures. It was my girl.
3: Now, does the AI just scan other, like, pounds and stuff like that for people who are getting dogs for adoption? Or is it scanning everything to try and find a match? Facebook, other social media platforms?
2: I believe it searches everything because I know it does take you, like, to Nextdoor and stuff.
3: Okay.
2: And it will direct you, like, to other
1: places,
2: media.
1: Yeah, where you can
2: find. But I mean,
3: so not just shelters.
2: Like, yes.
1: And so, how long was Sandy gone?
2: A little over a month.
3: Oh wow!
1: Wow, that is something. So
2: yes.
1: So Sandy got a big treat when she got home.
2: Oh yes! As soon as we picked her up, we took her to go get a pup cup, and she was happy.
3: I would have loved to have seen the reaction. You know what, our dogs, when we come home, they're so excited to see us just walking through the door for being gone for a day, a whole month. Sandy must have been going crazy.
1: I mean, I'm gone. Yeah. I'm gone for like 3 hours, and Bella races towards the door.
3: I thought you were never coming
1: exactly.
3: back.
1: You left, and then I'm like, I always ask Bear, I'm like, did you feed the dogs? Oh, yeah, I did. I'm like, they look starving. Okay.
2: Yeah.
1: Well, it's such a great story. It is.

0: Yeah.
1: So how did she go missing? Did she just bolt out and she got scared because of the thunderstorm?
0: The thunderstorms were coming in, and usually she's outside and stuff. But we had lost our house, so she was. I had a double lot, so she was with my parents. And with the storms coming in, actually nobody happened to be home at that time, so nobody was able to get her like into the garage or get her inside. Yeah. And the storms, she's so scared of thunder, and it came and she just bolted.
1: Well, and, I'm so glad that everything worked out. It really did, boy.
0: Yeah.
1: I mean, it's really, really something that tool does exist.
2: You know, my kids and their mom found a dog in a far suburb of Phoenix, Queen Creek, Arizona.
1: Mm-hmm.
2: And they brought it home because they wanted to help find the owner. And they put it up on all social media. Nothing. No leads. No one calling. No one messaging. Put it on Nextdoor. Within 5 minutes, the owner had called.
1: Oh, you're kidding.
2: So my thing is, if you find a dog or you're looking for your dog, look everywhere.
1: Exactly. Exactly. We want to look every single place. Sue in Colorado Springs. Hi there, Sue.
3: Hi, Kim and Andrew. It's so fun to talk to you.
1: Well, thank you. Thank you for your call. So,
3: yeah.
1: So what can we do to help you out today?
3: Well, my son's family lost their home in the Altadena fire last year.
1: Oh.
3: Yeah, it was a bummer. And they didn't have receipts for stuff, obviously. And the insurance didn't pay the full amount that they were insured for. And I don't want this to happen to me. I live in Colorado where wildfires are common. And I saw your tips about taking photos or video of household items and then uploading it to AI.
1: Mm-hmm.
3: But I wondered if that is really safe. I don't want it to be forever recorded in some data center.
1: Yeah, there is that. Okay. There are some ways that you can avoid that. But let me just back up just a second. See, I was talking about is that in the Splash of AI newsletter that you can get at splashofai.com is that if you are trying to do a home inventory, you know, the old way is that you take a picture and then you put it into an inventory app and then you go to eBay to figure out how much it was worth or whatever it may be. And see, but now what you can do is you can turn on your AI chatbot and turn on the camera and just talk to it and then show it things in the room and say, I want you to compile a complete inventory list for me and then figure out what each value is for each individual item. And you can take photos too if you want, but I've done this myself. It takes like, you know, 20 minutes. And and when you open the cabinets, you might want to say, you know, this is a Vitamix mixer, this is a KitchenAid, whatever it is. And in addition to that, like I have a box of my mom's collectibles. I still have Yadro. Okay. And so I went through the whole Yadro collection. I mean, and I tried to do that 5 years ago and I was like, this is just way beyond my pay grade right now.
2: Okay. How long did it take for you to do the whole house?
1: About an hour.
2: And you have a big house. I mean,
1: about an hour.
2: So for someone like me, it would probably be less than that.
1: 2 minutes. Kidding. Just teasing. And so it really does work. Now, so your question, Sue, about, you know, then this becomes part of your memory that your chatbot knows it does. Every chatbot has the way for you to do a temporary session. So if you don't want it to be part of your record or concerned, like, well, who might have access to this? Because, you know, whatever you put in your chatbot, they are using it to train. Okay. And if you don't want that in there, that's where you can start erasing the memory. But anything that you gave it already is already there. And it's kind of like Google on steroids because people are telling their chatbots every single thing. I saw a stat the other day that like 60% of people are using their chat to talk about relationships.
2: 60%?
1: Yeah, I found that crazy. Oh. Do you believe that, Sue? I think that's too high.
2: Sue's not even going to show a chatbot a picture of her kitchen. She's definitely not talking to him about her relationships.
1: So let me tell you, chat, this is what's going on. So does that answer your question? Just go ahead and do it.
3: Yeah. So I just, when I start doing the inventory, I just say to AI, use this as a temporary session, and then it's...
1: No. You have to go into your settings and then set...
3: Oh, okay.
1: Then say it's a temporary chat. And then if you look at the exact prompt that I put in the newsletter, there's some words in there that are particular. Like, I want you to be an insurance claim adjuster. Okay. And then flag anything over $1,000 that I might need additional coverage for. And then after you do the inventory, what I did is that I sent that inventory list to my insurance adjuster and said, is there anything in here that looks like I need additional coverage for? And there were some items, some stereo stuff and, you know, some studio stuff. But gosh, what a time saver.
2: Would you agree, though, that this sounds like a job for Claude? Because in my personal experience, ChatGPT converting information within the chat to a spreadsheet is not as good as Claude.
1: Well, I did use Claude.
2: Okay.
1: But I want to make sure that, you know, people have certain likes. Like she said, ChatGPT.
2: Yeah, it's true.
1: I got a little note this morning that said, oh, you hate Elon Musk because you never talk about Grok. Okay. Well, I actually respect Elon Musk.
2: She just hates his cars.
1: That's true. I think he can do a better job at that just because I got taken. You know, just it's a little hurt that I have here. But I, you know, and I think Grok can sometimes go to extremes. I have tried it several times. Have you used it?
2: One time.
1: But that's it.
2: Yeah, that was enough. I already paid for two. So I was like, I'm not even going to get a third one involved.
1: Yeah.
2: But when it comes to numbers and analytics and work stuff, I always use Claude.
1: See, now Gemini got a little better.
4: Hey, I'm not one to say I told you so, but do you remember last year when I told you that Pure Talk was hands down the best wireless company that I'd ever used? Well, some of you were skeptical, but Consumer Reports just asked 120,000 people to rate every wireless company in America, including the big boys. Well, guess which company was the only company to get 5 stars in every category? Yeah, Pure Talk. 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I'm not going to say I told you so, but I will encourage you one more time to dial #250, say micro, and switch to a 5-star American wireless company that won't let you down. Pure Talk.
1: I edge eloquent.
2: Sounds fancy.
1: Okay. It is phenomenal. It is so good.
2: What is it?
1: It is AI voice recorder. And so you can record whatever you want. Like, I've been using it for prompts. So instead of typing out a prompt, I say, you know, just say, I want you to do this, this, this, and this. And then after you put everything in there, there are 4 options that you can say, key points that it turns into a bullet list, formal, clean up thoughts. So it's going to get rid of all the uhs and ahs and things like that. Short will compress it. And it's only available for iOS right now, which Android means it's probably going to be coming out. Normally, like, it's the next week because they kind of tear it off. And I was really surprised that they did iOS first because normally they do Android first.
2: Well, it is Google.
1: But I think what they're trying to do is that there are so many AI apps right now that will do this, and they cost like $15 a month. But what they're doing is they're going to capture the marketplace and then go to Android or get the bugs worked out on iOS or the distribution or whatever it may be. But again, it's called Google AI Edge Eloquent. And there's also something that they released called CC. Now, I've also been using CC. If you have a Gmail account, every morning you get a synopsis of the emails that you haven't responded to, any follow-ups that you need, your daily appointments, and there's a wait list for that. Now, I'm on being the digital goddess. I got on.
2: Oh, of course.
1: But you might have to wait.
2: I'll wait.
1: Is what I'm saying.
2: I don't need a synopsis of the Kohl's and Nike.com ads that are sitting in my Gmail account right now.
1: You never know. You never know. Hey, we have more of the show coming up. You waited all week for tonight's episode. Snacks ready, phone in hand. Then you see it. The one thing you didn't want to know. spoiled. I'm Kim Komando for NetSuite. 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Here's the fix almost nobody knows about. TikTok and X both have a spoiler shield hiding in plain sight. On TikTok, it's called filter keywords. On X, muted words. 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They make you enjoy it more. Try telling that to someone who just found out who dies. Again, on TikTok, it's filter keywords and X muted words. 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

0: 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All right, this is totally going viral. This is amazing. This guy in Amsterdam by the name of Tonino Catapano came up with a way that could make your Mac moan. When you hit it, it moans.
1: Yeah.
0: Have you seen this?
1: Yeah, we talked about it. Didn't we talk about it last week?
0: Well, we've got him here now.
1: Ooh.
0: He's talking about it. So, what, 2 million people watched this video that you put up?
2: Yeah, hello.
0: So how did you figure out that you could make a Mac make sounds like this?
2: Yeah, it's a very funny story. So, I saw this project online, an open source project, where a person was experimenting with the accelerometer and make it react to basically like slaps and making a noise. And so I just took my phone and recorded a video just literally like in 5 minutes and put it on Instagram. And I do not have a big following, so I was not expecting much from it. But overnight it went totally viral. Like it totaled, I think, 1 million views in less than 24 hours, something like that.
0: Wow.
2: And a lot of, yes. And so many people asked, where is the app? I do not understand this. What is a GitHub repo? I don't know. And so since I'm a very seasoned software engineer, I did what everyone would do. I started hacking, and in less than 48 hours, I put out a simple Mac app to do just that, like slap your MacBook and make a noise.
0: And we have some of the noises. Let's hear a
3: combo. No problem.
1: And this is any time that the MacBook moves, it's going to make this noise.
2: Correct, yes.
3: No problem.
2: I tailored the algorithm to make so that it doesn't trigger if you move it just around, but it kind of like tries to detect exactly the slap.
0: So when you slap pattern. Your Mac, you hear a sound. Now, you also have screaming goats, moans, I think farts.
2: Yes, correct.
1: That must have been a big board meeting when you guys decided to go ahead and add farts to the equation.
0: Hey, you know what? If Elon Musk could make a Tesla fart.
1: This is true.
0: I mean, we can make a Mac fart.
1: And how much are you charging for the app?
2: So I started with $3 and then I raised the price as I added more and more features. Because currently it has also a new feature that is really fun. Basically, if you try to close the lid, it makes like a cracking noise. You know, like a really old door. Like.
0: And how many have you sold? How many have you sold?
2: Yeah, I sold over, I think right now is over 3,000 copies.
1: That's awesome.
2: Licenses. Yes.
0: That is amazing.
2: And the current price is at
1: $7. $7, okay.
0: That's really something. But wait, how ingenious.
1: Yeah.
0: To come up with. And
1: one video, he turned into a business.
0: I mean, 48 hours later, everybody around the world, their Macs are farting and moaning. And
1: there's only one thing I have to say to this.
0: What? Thank you for joining us.
1: You can use that one if you want. I will license that fart noise out to you.
0: No, it's on my show.
1: Oh, darn it.
0: Sorry. Hey, listen, we're going to talk about AI and stocks here on the show. Coming right up.
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0: 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Hey, let's talk about some administrative things right now, okay? If you ever want me to answer your question, let me tell you the best way for you to do that is you head over to commando.com. That's with a K, of course. And then there's a link at the top that says Ask Kim. Just fill out that form, give me your question, and I read every single question that you send me. Sometimes you might be invited to go ahead and come here on the show. Other times I just might answer it inside of our newsletter. So if you're not already getting our newsletter, make sure that you really totally sign up. Right now, while you're thinking about it, head to getkim.com. All right, so you might be wondering, can AI predict the stock market better than my financial advisor? As it turns out, some information that I read this past week is that AI beat 93% of all human fund managers.
1: Oh, only 93%.
0: So some prompts you want to try: act as my financial advisor and then recommend a portfolio. Pretend you're a stock analyst and compare my investment portfolio against earning reports. You can also say, I'm this type of investor with this type of money, suggest five stocks. And then the AI will come back and give you some ideas. But just keep in mind that AI does hallucinate.
1: Yeah.
0: And if it tells you to buy GoPro stock, you know that it's wrong. You know, I've started investing in stocks.
1: Have you now?
0: Yes. Beef, chicken, vegetable. And one day I hope to be a billionaire. Hey, make sure that you sign up for our newsletter at getkim.com.
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7: Breaking news this hour from Town Hall. I'm Ron Taylor. We've learned tonight of the death of U.S. Senator Lindsey Graham, Republican of South Carolina. His office releasing the following statement on X. On the evening of Saturday, July 11th, Senator Lindsey Graham passed away from a brief and sudden illness. Senator Graham's family appreciates prayers at this time and asks for privacy during this incredibly difficult period. Senator Lindsey Graham has passed away. President Trump is issuing a warning.
8: President Trump taking to his Truth Social page with a clear message for Iran, where leaders have threatened to kill him. The president writing, 1,000 missiles are locked and loaded and aimed at the Islamic Republic of Iran, with thousands more to immediately follow should the Iranian government act on its threat, pronounced in many corners of the globe to assassinate or attempt to assassinate the sitting president of the United States of America. In this case, me. Orders have already been given, and the U.S. military is ready, willing, and able for a one-year period of time, subject to extension, to completely decimate and destroy all areas of Iran.
7: The sudden withdrawal of Maine U.S. Senate nominee Graham Platner has thrown Democrats into disarray this weekend. House Speaker Mike Johnson says conservatives need to turn up during the fall midterms to stave off a Democratic takeover.
9: They don't want any borders, don't they? They want no prisons. They want to eradicate the Supreme Court, remove the presidency. They want the Congress to control everything because they intend to take it over. This is the time for all Americans, all patriots, people who are freedom-loving folks to stand up. The barbarians are inside the gates, and this fall election is going to be decisive for the future of this country.
7: A widespread and dangerous heat wave building across the country with triple-digit highs expected in the Southwest and Great Plains. News and analysis found at townhall.com. I'm Ron Taylor.
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13: 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And while most of David's guests are doctors or authorities in their area of expertise, they do not diagnose or prescribe on the air. If you have a medical condition that requires treatment, see a health professional. The information contained in this program is for educational and entertainment purposes only. 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
14: What is your prescription for a healthier summer? How about the three M's? Dr. Movement, Dr. Mirth, and Dr. Merriment. In other words, being active, laughing, and having fun. Because when you're happier, you're healthier. And when you're healthier, you're happier. Welcome once again to the healthiest hour on radio. It's the Snowman with you, David Snow, keeping you cool and healthy as we do it each and every week at this time here on the program. And we thank you so much for joining us and making us a part of your weekend, which we always hope to make strong and healthy with the information we have for you today. First on the menu, healthier summer grilling. You know, this is National Grilling Month, the month of July. And so we will have information about some things that you might not know about grilling and how to be safe and healthy in the outdoor environment that you are eating meals in. You know, everybody has their, you know, I think something like, what, 65%? I mean, it's a majority of the population that owns a barbecue. And speaking of that, I have some information on some important information on if you have a gas grill or a charcoal grill. If you have a charcoal grill, watch out. There's some health hazards to be aware of. We'll tell you about that in just a couple minutes. But Christopher Marini will be with us in just a few minutes talking about, you know, having a plant-based approach to burger grilling. You know, there's hot dogs and hamburgers. Those are the classic two things that people put on the grills, but there's a lot of other choices that you can make, and they're just as delicious and a lot more nutritious and less injurious to your health. So we'll talk about that. And then later this hour, we'll have James Flaherty. He is an expert on seniors and depression. He's the author of a new book, Loving Longevity. Also, Embrace Your Age is another one of his books. You Can Be Better Than Ever, his subtitle. We'll talk about some of the risks of depression, especially in seniors, loss of loved ones, isolation, medication, there's, I don't know if we'll get to it, but there's alcohol abuse disorder, which is rampant in the senior population. But we'll get to a lot of the symptoms as well as the causes and cures of depression, which is one of the leading causes of, a lot of the roots of a lot of disease and illness and death. So we'll talk about that later. Okay, speaking of that, in news of mental and emotional health, while your brain needs aha moments, might be that you're missing out on one of life's most reliable pleasures, and that is the aha moment. Research suggests that the dopamine system involved when you have these mini epiphanies, and this was research from the University of Vienna in Austria, they found that when people solve problems designed to kind of elicit a eureka moment, their brain scans showed dopamine releases, which is good because that gives you that feeling of well-being or the accomplishment and, it strives for success. And it also has cognitive benefits, of course. But they found that we're increasingly turning to AI models, for instance, for ideas and solutions, even for our smallest problems. I mean, people look up these, just idiotic, trivial things instead of trying to use critical thinking processes. They look it up on the computer and rely on AI or ChatGPT or whatever. But they're depleting their self from an opportunity to learn and remember. This was from a neuroscientist and author of 21st Century Brain, How to Future-Proof Your Mind in the Age of AI. A study published last year that compared the neural activity of 18 people who wrote essays, either using brain power alone or with the help of a search engine, ChatGPT, or those who used AI exclusively, showed consistently lower brain activity than those who used Google or brain power alone. And a separate body of research also showed that when people discuss ideas together, what a concept, in a meaning that's not meant to be competitive, their brain waves start to synchronize with each other. So, kind of a group mentality or a group think. So how well your brain synchronizes with others can be used to predict how healthy your brain is going to be later in life, and potentially protect you from dementia later in life as well. So just something to be aware of. All right, what's the safest way to barbecue? Well, bad news if you have a charcoal grill, because charcoal grills make that, they make nice blackened crispy burgers, but they're more dangerous than gas grills. That's because they produce carbon monoxide when they're burned. And if you breathe too much carbon monoxide, well, you can die, but you can also get sick or dizzy, or it's just very deleterious to your health. But more than 30 people die every year, and another 400 are injured every year here in the United States using charcoal grills instead, or in their homes and, say, under tents, even if it's outdoors, if it's in an enclosed tent area, or in garages. So something to be aware of there. And some summer tips for smarter grilling. One is to put your protein, the burger, whatever, you don't have to use a bun. You can put it on a big salad, or also grill some maybe chopped red peppers or vegetables with your meat dish. Sliced mushrooms, that has the umami or savory flavor of burgers. In fact, some people make a mushroom burger if they're vegetarian, although you don't get the protein that you would in a plant-based burger such as Bahama Burgers or a beef burger, but still it gives you that savory taste.
15: also serving grilled vegetables and potato slices and, you know, just be creative. All right, let's see. Today, I don't know why it's today. They should have it on Sunday, but it's Make Your Own Sunday Day, July 11th. Since 1992, it's an annual event where people make their own custom ice cream sundaes. But here's an idea. Use more fresh fruit in your sundaes than ice cream. So think of fresh fruit salad and then just put a scoop of ice cream on top of it. Instead of, you know, most people have an ice cream sundae and they'll put a few slices of strawberries or a few banana slices of banana or something, but just do the opposite. And it's kind of like when I suggest people do pasta salads. You do lots of vegetables and salad, just a little pasta to add to it as a condiment. All right, and I'm not going to tell you that Monday is National Beef Tallow Day or that it's National French Fry Day. I'm just not going to go there, even though it is. Okay, let's go to the fitness file. All right, our fitness tip of the week. The snowman says, be consistent with your physical activity. You know, even if you don't feel like exercising or being active. I was thinking of this the other day. What if your heart made excuses, the same excuses you do, for not beating 24/7, 365? I mean, what if your heart had a mind of its own and say, oh, I'm beat. I don't feel like beating for you all day. I mean, I've been beating for you all these years. And people have the darndest excuses. It's too hot. I'm too tired. It's too cold. I'm sleepy. I'm hungover. I'm lazy. Although most people won't admit that. Or I just have to watch one last episode of my Netflix series that I've been binge watching. And remember, you exercise not only for your muscles, but also for your heart, okay? All right, and news of, let's see, travel health. Are we going to get to that? Let's go to matters of sexual health. Okay, this comes from Sex Guide After 60, Dr. Carol Durkarsinian. She says around midlife, sex hormones, and we've talked about this before, they take a big dip, both for men and women. In women, it can cause vaginal dryness. In men, of course, ED is a possibility and lower testosterone. And there's also medical challenges after the age of 60. It could also happen after 40 or 50, depending on your state of health. Some people suffer much earlier. But diabetes, one of the top things on the list that can cause ED in men, especially those with type 2 diabetes, poor blood sugar control, that can over time damage nerves and the blood vessels that supply sex organs. And women, too, with diabetes, they can also have less feeling in their genitals and more yeast infections because of the glucose intolerance. And then heart disease, that makes your arteries narrow and hardened, so your blood doesn't flow as easy. And guess what? It doesn't flow to your organs, your sex organs as well either. And then other problems, medical problems that can affect your sex life, weight gain, arthritis, chronic pain, or bladder control problems. This doctor mentions all those. Antidepressants that sometimes reduces your libido. So what you want to do is, of course, work with your doctor. And, of course, you can live without a sex life, but you don't want to because there's so many benefits. It boosts your immune system, burns calories, lowers your blood pressure, and also lessens the risk of heart attack. And for men, prostate cancer. All right, let's see, 3 minutes left in this segment. If you're traveling, here's a tip on travel health, and we talked about traveling healthy last week with our guest. If you're traveling by automobile this summer and you're using your navigation to maybe drive to a location you haven't been to before, please use your common sense when following the directions on your device. Here's an example. I saw this on the news. Last month, a woman was following her GPS instructions and somehow drove her car, get this, onto an elevated Seattle rail track. And she was blindly following the Google Maps, the instructions. And not only that, she drove for a quarter mile on the tracks, arriving at the Mount Baker Station, a small suburb of downtown Seattle. Imagine the look on the people who are waiting for the train at that station. You know, this car pulls up. I mean, come on, get a life. Have some common sense. Okay, let's see. Oh, here's another thing that I didn't mention. Health and safety tip for those of you going in the water this summer. What color is your swimsuit? Why do I ask this? Well, I saw a news article that I had an issue with because it talked about water safety experts reporting that for visibility tests, bright contrast colored swimsuits like neon yellow and orange and bright red, they make kids as well as adults easier to spot in pools, oceans, and lakes, which is good. I do agree with that. However, if you're in an ocean, folks, or any body of water where there are bigger fish than you, I'm talking sharks, those same brightly colored swimsuits are going to make you easier to spot by them. And the same goes for shiny jewelry, which you should never wear in the ocean if you know you're in a risky spot. So just be aware of that. And second question, what color is your birthday suit? The reason I ask that is the skin. If your skin's especially dark, or if you're especially light-complected, then wearing a suit that contrasts with your skin color can, it cause the same attraction to fish that you don't want to attract. So be aware of that. Okay, in the Funny Bone Pharmacy. Since many of you are going to be barbecuing and grilling and cooking fish this weekend, chicken, excuse me, not fish, the other white meat, we're going to talk about grilling in just a few minutes. Here's a question for you. Why did the man put suntan oil on his chicken? Any ideas? Ask my producer, looks puzzled. The answer, he liked dark meat. No albino white meat for him. Okay. And here's a doctor making her rounds. She walked into the semi-private room to examine old Mr. Waxman, Mrs. Waxman, excuse me. After the exam, with her best professional voice, she said smoothly, "Well, you're coughing much more easily this morning." The patient groaned. She says, "I should. I've been practicing all night." Okay, we don't want you to cough. All right, we are abbreviating this Funny Bone Pharmacy. We'll have more funnies next week for you, some healthy humor, and we guarantee at least a laugh and a half. But join us for the rest of the hour for the healthiest hour on radio. When we come up back, we'll talk about healthy summer grilling, and then later this hour, mental health, seniors, and depression here on the healthiest hour on radio. I'm David Snow here on Dr. Health Radio. 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
15: Welcome back to the show. 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Thanks so much for joining us and making us part of your weekend. Well, you know, there's the boogeyman, who, as we all know, can be scary. Then there's the booger man, who, that's an individual who's not that healthy. But today we have the burger man, who can be testy. I don't know. We'll find out, because he is with us today to share some tips on healthier summer foods for our outdoor dining. Christopher Marini is our guest. He is from Bahama Burgers, and we welcome him back to the Dr. Health Radio microphones today. Christopher, how the health are you?
17: I'm doing wonderful, and appreciate the introduction.
15: You're the burger man. You're not the, boogeyman or the burger man. You're the burger man.
17: Yeah, well, you can pick your friends, but just don't pick your nose, right?
15: Oh, okay, touche. You got me back on there. Okay, hey, first of all, congratulations on winning a major award. Tell us about, what is it, the Taste for Life Award, the best tasting new food product?
17: Well, yeah, we're just sitting back doing our thing, and, you know, lo and behold, along comes Taste for Life magazine. They contacted us, and they said that, you guys are going to be winning an award from us, best new products and overall in the category.
15: Wow.
17: And
15: great.
17: Yeah, I'm very proud of that. Yep.
15: Yeah. Yeah, because, you know, as we know, and, well, people that have tasted lots of meatless burgers, not all of them you know, take the cake when it comes to taste, and you know, hats off to you for having something that is not only nutritious but delicious. So we'll call it Nutrilicious, if you will. Okay, so summer, and well, July is peak grilling month, and it's actually National Grilling Month, the month of July. You know, we have the sizzle, the smoke, and the mouth-watering aromas that everybody likes coming from the grill. Some things that come from the grill are not so healthy. Actually, one thing that I saw in the news recently was, you know, the grates, the wire brushes that they use to clean the barbecue grates. There was a case of a man, or actually a boy or adolescent, that had it lodged in his intestine and caused tremendous pain, and he had to, you know, have surgery and everything. But aside from that, you know, the problem with some of the things that we put on the grill are they can't be, or, you know, they're not that healthy for us. One is the fact that they have, well, here's an article, actually some study from Oncology Nursing News. Grilling meat at high temperatures over open flames can produce cancer-causing substances. We've talked on the previous shows on the heterocyclic amines, the HCAs, and also the polycyclic aromatic hydrocarbons, which are produced from cooking over direct flame. So they recommend cooking over indirect heat, and don't eat anything that's eat any meat that's char grilled or charred. You know, in other words, well done. And they suggest marinating meat and just cooking things that don't get too hot. Anyway, let's talk about the advantages of meatless burgers, because you can have a savory, nutritious, protein-packed burger and still not have to consume beef if for some reason you don't want to. So tell us of the advantages of Bahama Burgers over not only beef or other burgers, meat burgers, meat-based burgers, but also the plant-based burgers.
17: Well, I think since you're talking about charred and the oils that get oxidized,
15: right,
17: and affect us, I would jump right to, we have incorporated Salvia hispanica, otherwise known as chia, which is very high in omega-3s and other omegas. And because you are basically, when you cook our product on a grill, for example, you're not cooking it under direct flame. Of course, you don't have the animal fat and all the saturated stuff that goes with it, what you're talking about.
15: Right.
17: So with our product, you're getting a healthy omega-3 that's actually combating exactly what you're talking about. I would say that would be at the top of the list.
15: Okay, and also, if yeah. I could interject, the new Mediterranean style or flavored burger that you have, the Bahama Burger, it has rosemary and basil and some herbs in there, and they were saying in the same research article about using antioxidant spices such as basil, rosemary, and mint, along with citrus juices and maybe vinegar, to act as antioxidants giving them additional benefits instead of causing deleterious effects from the cooking process.
17: Yeah, well, vinegar, well, what you talked about, the herbs and that contributing, and the fact that our risotto is blended and utilizes vinegar as one of the agents to ferment the product.
15: Oh,
17: naturally.
15: I see. Okay.
17: Okay. So, yeah, and you know what? And just let me take 10 seconds and say, it's showing up in the marketplace, exactly what we're talking about. We're doing demos right now in New York City, and we're getting really strong, positive feedback on our product with regard to taste, texture, and they're noticing, you know, the healthy benefits. And
15: good.
17: Yeah, so
15: it's rice based, is it? It's a complete protein, though. You have other ingredients in there too, we'll talk in just a minute about what's not in there. That's just as important because you have the top 9 allergens. None of them are in Bahama burgers. But you know, even though rice is probably the least allergenic food, I do have a friend who's allergic to rice. He's basmatic. Have you heard of that condition?
17: I have.
15: Okay. Yeah. I don't know if it's just basmati rice he's allergic to or other kinds of rice as well, but I'm just kidding.
17: Yeah. I'm not an authority. Obviously, you know, I'm not an authority on that. And rice, though, is the least allergenic food crop on the planet. And it's a miracle crop. And there are people, just as there were with casein,
15: right,
17: which is a milk protein, mm-hmm, that is actually not allergic to the lactose. Some people, you know, are actually with the casein, which can be a very dangerous thing. So there has to be clarification. And in the early days, let's say with cheese and cheese alternatives, there wasn't a clarification.
15: Oh, that's right.
17: With our product, rice and risotto, being the world's first rice-based meat alternative, well, I keep saying that we're on the closest side to angels that you can possibly get with a pure, safe, and clean product. Of course, you should also always consult with your doctor or physician or dietitian.
15: Well, I just have one comment on that. Holy burger, Batman! Or something,
17: yeah,
15: like that. You know, holy burger. Okay, and it has, I might add, 17 grams of protein. So it's very hearty as well as, you know, and satisfying, just like a beef burger would be, as well as delicious. Yeah. And like you mentioned,
17: our 3 ounce patty has a 17 grams, and our 4 ounce in food service, for restaurants and that, upwards to 22 and more.
15: 22, okay. All right, now here's another newsworthy item that I came across, and it has to do with hot and spicy foods. I don't know if you saw this, but and we've known it before, and I've reported on it before, but hot and spicy foods, how can they keep you cool during the summer, during these heat waves that we've been having? Well, this comes from Dr. Ruben Chen, who says cold foods actually give you, you know, temporary sensation of coolness, but they have minimum effect or impact on your overall body temperature. In fact, the doctor mentions that consuming very cold foods or drinks, for that matter, reduces your body's sweating, which is, you know, that's your body's cooling system, evaporative cooling, right? And so spicy foods, on the other hand, it tricks your brain into sensing heat, prompting the body to increase sweating. Although one caveat is that it's most effective in dry heat versus humid weather. But, and by the way, people in India and some of the Southeast Asian countries, you know, Thailand, Vietnam, and others, as well as Mexico and South America, they've known this for centuries. They've lived in the hottest climates, and they eat the spiciest of foods. So these cultures are working with their body's physiology. It's not just culture or tradition, which I found interesting. So
17: I did not know that.
15: Yeah,
17: that is very interesting.
15: Yeah. So so adding fruits or herbs and spices to your, now you already have herbs and spices built into the flavor profile. If people buy a Bahama burger in the frozen food section, right, it's already flavored.
17: That's correct. The plain original is the least is the least spicy. But then you have the meatballs, the Italian meatballs, and then you have the Italian sausage, and then you have our Mediterranean burger. Yep.
15: Oh, I love that one. Yeah. Yeah. I haven't tasted the sausage or the meatballs yet, but I'm looking forward to that. And I ordered some.
17: Well, the sausage has the sausage, you know, my heritage goes back to being a butcher, remember? Meat cutter with my
15: And
17: here I am promoting, you know, the world's first rice based meat alternative risotto. So the irony. But the recipe for our sausage patty. You're going to, you know, I know how this is going to sound, but it's just the case. My grandfather goes back, we go back to 1915.
15: Wow.
17: That's how far this recipe goes back. That's in our sausage patty.
15: Oh, really? Okay, that's interesting. Oh, well, I'm even more interested to try it now. Okay, we only have a minute.
17: Longer than I care to remember.
15: No, I'm sorry. Go ahead.
17: No, longer than I care to remember. Go ahead. I'm sorry.
15: Well, okay. We only have a minute left. We have another guest coming up. But can you give us a website? Oh, and do you have any special offers for our listeners on Bahama Burgers right now?
17: Yeah, they're going to have to go on the website and check that out. We had some issues with the website, and I would just advise your listeners. We did come up with a summer recipe barbecue for the burger.
15: Oh.
17: That I was hoping you would ask me about it, but I guess
15: okay.
17: Not.
15: What about that recipe? That summer recipe for the burger, Christopher.
17: Well, I challenged the team, and the team said we got one for you, Christopher. It's called the Bahama Sloppy Bad Boy Burger with barbecue beans. And what you do is
15: good.
17: Yeah, you just take our patty, put it on the grill, cook it the way you want to,

0: season for weddings. But did you know that Ronald McDonald celebrated his engagement to his fiance?
1: Okay. No, I did not.
0: Yeah, yeah. He gave her an onion ring for an engagement ring. Okay.
1: Well, all right. Now that's what I'm going to tell my grandchildren. Thank you very much.
0: All right, Christopher. Hey, all the best. And give us the website again of Bahama Burger, please.
1: BahamaBurger.com. And don't forget Dennis Frisco on it, too. Take a look. Thanks.
0: Okay. Oh, one last thing. You know, here's another reason for promoting your burger. And have you heard of alpha-gal syndrome? It's where people have violent reactions when they eat beef. It's from the getting bit by the deer tick or the Lone Star tick. And they develop an allergy to beef. This is true. And so this would be a perfect replacement for beef if they want that hearty, umami, savory taste of beef, but they can't eat beef. So there's another reason to promote your product.
1: Exactly. And I forgot about that. And that's one I did know about. I read about that about 6 months ago.
0: Great.
1: Thanks
0: all right.
1: a lot.
0: Sure thing.
1: Thank you.
0: Thank you, Christopher.
1: Thank you.
0: All right. There goes Christopher Marini. But we will be back with more information for your good health just ahead. James Flaherty joins us for seniors and depressions, plus some tips on longevity. So stick around if you want to stay healthy. I'm David Snow here on Dr. Health Radio.
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0: What do you know? That would be me, David Snow on your radio. Thank you so much for joining us and making us a part of your weekend. In this segment of the program, Seniors and Depression, James Flaherty joins us. He's the author of Embrace Your Age, You Can Be Better Than Ever, and also his newest of his five books, Loving Longevity, Make Your Next Years Your Best Years. Jim joined us, about a year or two ago, and he just returned from lecturing at Columbia and Harvard universities and speaks at various conferences around the country. He's the youngest 90-year-old that I can recall ever having on the show, and we welcome him back to the Dr. Health microphones today. Jim, how the health are you?
7: I am terrific, David. Absolutely.

0: Absolutely.
1: you don't sound 90. You don't. Well, I won't say you don't look 90, but you don't look 90. But anyway,
0: no, I don't look 90, and I don't think 90.
1: You don't think? That's the most important.
0: I think I'm still 60. But then now and then I look in the mirror and say, you lie to yourself.
1: What the health happened? That's what I tell myself when I look in the mirror. Well, you know, the best doctor is the doctor in the mirror. I always say that. And
0: I'm a great believer in the mirror. If you read my books, I have whole sections on getting to know your bathroom mirror. It's your nearest psychiatrist.
1: Well, as I always say, another thing I always mention to people, cameras can lie, mirrors don't.
0: That's right.
1: It's like the two guys, maybe you heard this one, the two guys at the bar, they're talking to each other, and one says to the other, Joe, you know, those two guys across the bar, in 10 years, we're going to look like them. And he turns to him, he says, Ned, that's a mirror that they're looking at.
0: So, I like that. Anyway. Thank you for it. Yeah, I'll use it.
1: Okay. So let's talk about depression and seniors. I mean, it can happen to anybody, but seniors are especially prone to it because, well, isolation and, you know, loss of loved ones, divorce, withdrawal from life, maybe drugs or medication. So let's talk about some of the symptoms and causes, and then we'll get to the cures or effective treatments. So I know you devote a lot of time and energy and part of your books to talking about this important subject. So let's tackle it right off the bat.
0: I really like to, when I'm speaking to groups that have a lot of 40 and 50 year olds in there, that let's talk about some very important parents, yours. How are they today? How will they be in 5 years, 10 years, 15 years? Don't wait till they're 86 or 87 and it's a crisis, because then you'll make the wrong decision. You know, I really ask people hard questions. I say, I want you to ask yourself right now, if dad dies, is there enough money for mom to go on living? If mom dies, can dad tie his own shoelaces? And they are going to fight with you tooth and nail. They'll pound the table and say, I'm fine. I don't need any help. I don't want to downsize. But they should not live alone.
1: Mm. Oh, really?
0: And I don't care how smart they were or what sticks of dynamite they were in their 40s, 50s, and 60s. When they're alone in their 80s, not only the fear of falling, worse than that sometimes is they fall into that big black hole called depression. And then they start retreating from life, and their life gets smaller and smaller and shorter and shorter. And it's really sad. That's really what started me writing books about aging cheerfully and productively, because I saw people who were those sticks of dynamite that were suddenly little old people. I said, what the hell's going on?
1: Now, you know? Jim, can I ask you, how old were you when you started writing your first book? What was your age?
0: 79.
1: Really? Really? So in the last 10 years, you've come out with five books?
0: I wrote five books in my 80s.
1: Okay, it's not too late for me, because I've been simultaneously writing two. I'm 70. Actually, I figured out, we talked on the phone earlier this week, as you know, and I'm 2 decades and 2 days younger than you. So you'll be 91, 90 wonderful in September. I know that.
0: Good. Then don't let it bother you. You know, people say, well, Jim, I mean, you know, aren't you kind of, I mean, you, I said, what do you want to ask me? Am I closer to death? Yes, probably. Does it bother me? No. And I don't go to bed thinking, I wonder if I'll wake up on the wrong side of the grass tomorrow. It just doesn't happen. I'm busy. You know, I have a favorite story I tell when I'm giving speeches to people. we all remember the real young kid when I'm at university. They don't remember. I said, most of you don't remember George Burns, but he was a brilliant, brilliant yes. comic. And he and his late wife, Gracie Fields, were just terrific. Mm-hmm. And George lived to 102. But on his 95th birthday, a reporter asked him, Mr. Burns, do you ever worry about dying? And he said, I can't die now. I'm booked.
1: That was another guest that I had on. He had the same line, and that was Jack LaLanne. I knew him for over 30 years, and he was always my first guest of the year. He for those that you know, are too young to remember yeah. Jack LaLanne, but he was the godfather, you know, America's original godfather of fitness. He opened the first fitness club, had the first fitness TV show and everything. But anyway, that's the line he used, and he actually made it to 96, so God bless him. But,
0: yeah, good. Bless his heart.
1: Yeah. So
0: yeah,
1: anyway.
0: Look, you know, folks, I do remind people a simple line. I wrote it in one of my books. The band won't stop playing till you stop dancing.
1: Oh, I like that. Okay.
0: You know, that it. People have to remember, it's an old expression, but it's very true. You are as old as you think.
1: Mm-hmm.
0: So why think old? You know, I mean, I know it's an old song, but there's a lot of truth in to fairy tales can come true.
1: Oh, that's right.
0: To you if you're yes. if you're young at heart.
1: Yeah.
0: You know, it's staying young at heart.
1: Uh-huh. Yeah. No, you're right. And you know, I used to, I stopped doing it now because I was realizing, you know, I sometimes worry about certain things like anybody does, but I was worrying mm-hmm. about getting more gray hairs, or I was getting more gray hairs rather, worrying about my wrinkles that I was getting. So, you know, it's like a vicious circle. You know, if you are focused on that, you know, other things are going to fall into place that
0: right.
1: that are kind of fulfilling prophecy.
0: I wish I had some gray hairs to worry about.
1: Oh, that's
0: mine
1: right.
0: All fell out. They went away.
1: Okay. Well, you don't waste your hormones on growing hair. You know, you're a solar powered sex machine. Maybe that's what they call bald guys, right?
0: sex. How's that spelled? S-E-K-S. I've kind of forgotten.
1: Okay.
0: But as far as bald hair, somebody made a plaque for me. They were staying in my apartment in New York at the time,
1: uh-huh.
0: and they had a plaque made, which I love. Grass doesn't grow on a busy street.
1: Oh, I like that. Yeah. Okay. Oh, wow. Okay, so back to depression and seniors. Now, in
0: absolutely.
1: Our technological age, do you address, because I know, you know, in my feeling, and I've seen research reports on it, studies on the fact that some people get so over-reliant and dependent and addicted to our digital devices in our world that it actually causes more isolation. You know, people think that if they have 4,000 likes that they have 4,000 friends, which is not the case. You know, those are virtual friends, not real friends. So can you address the digital or the technology aspect of depression?
0: It's amazing because, of course, I did not grow up with it,
1: right.
0: with the
1: yeah.
0: digital thing. And so I remember just old people would get old and they didn't have cell phones. They didn't
1: sure.
0: even have computers. I didn't see TV until I was 15 years old.
1: Oh, wow.
0: That was, and we bought the first TV on our block, and I was 15 years old. You know, okay, yes, it is bad for them to just rely on AI because AI or AI or the cell phone or the computer does not have a spleen. It doesn't have heart. It doesn't feel emotion. They really need to reach out and try to be present in their community or volunteer to help the library run better or the church run better or the hospital. And then they are around people because without every report in the world right now, every medical report says you want to live a long time, have contacts, have connections.
1: Okay.
0: Do not be isolated. And you know very well, doctors say, isolation is more dangerous than smoking.
1: That's right.
0: You know,
1: yeah, there's an equivalency.
0: It's incredible.
1: Yeah. And let's let me stop you. Let me ask you about the stat that I saw. I read that you had, and it's where people live 4 to 10 years longer by attending. Since you mentioned churches, but it could be any kind of service or ritual or club.
0: I was just going to mention that.
1: Okay.
0: If people go to church, temple, or mosque 4 times a month, that's all. They will live 4 to 10 years longer.
1: That's amazing. Wow.
0: Now, why? Because maybe it's the connections they make. Maybe it's because it's a moment to realize that they are not the most important person.
1: It's probably a combination of things.
0: That there's a higher power, that there's time to meditate, there's time to think about other people. Who knows? But it's important. I know I still do it. I go to church regularly. I'm singing in the choir.
1: Oh, okay. You're a singer, too.
0: Yeah,
1: okay.
0: Yeah.
1: Good, good.
0: Do it all.
1: Okay.
0: Absolutely.
1: So now we talked about some of the symptoms, isolation, withdrawal from life, and also you've probably seen the studies on people that become hard of hearing. If they don't get a hearing aid, that isolates them just in and of itself because they tune out conversations. You know, they can't hear all the different social intercourse that they used to, and so they don't participate as much. And then they, you know, the embarrassment factor and everything. And it's amazing how, and I think it was President Reagan who really made people aware of the fact that, hey, it's nothing shameful to get a hearing aid. I mean, people don't blink twice to get a pair of glasses, no pun intended, but, you know, they are so resistant to getting a hearing aid, thinking that, oh, I don't want to look old or, you know, act old, whatever, but it's quite the opposite.
0: Absolutely. It's very important. I mean, you have to, first of all, for longevity, you have to take care of the, I call the body the family refrigerator. You know, you count on it to last for 25 years.
1: Oh, yeah.
0: Suddenly the water dispenser doesn't work.
1: Oh, or
0: the ice maker doesn't work.
1: Right.
0: You have to live healthfully. And that means getting enough rest, eating properly. Very few people really eat properly.
1: True.
0: You know.
1: Okay.
0: So if they eat properly, take care of themselves, I don't know. Life is not terrible if you don't want it to be terrible.
1: All right, James, can we take one last break? And then if you can stay with us after the break, I have many more questions for you.
0: I'm ready. I will wait cheerfully.
1: Okay. All right. Waiting cheerfully. My cheerful guest, James Flaherty, will tell you how to get his books, the latest, Loving Longevity. And when we come back, also, I want to share with you a study from Sardinia, one of the blue zones in the world, where one of the two or three key components of living to 100 is not exercise and diet and nutrition. It's something else. We'll tell you what that is when we come right back from this brief break. I'm David Snow here on Dr. Health Radio. Stick around if you want to stay healthy.
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1: 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Continuing our conversation with James Flaherty, the author of Loving Longevity. James, Jim, how can people get your book? Besides that one, you have 4 others. Can they get all the books at your website?
0: Yeah, sure. And the website is just my name, James, initial B like boy, Flaherty, FlaHerty.com.
1: All right.
0: That leads him to everything. I'm glad you mentioned the Blue Zone. Dan Buettner, the founder of Blue Zone.
1: Yes, I spent an afternoon with him a few years ago. Well, in 2018, I was with him in Colorado and spent an afternoon with him. A fascinating person. And
0: close friend.
1: Oh, really?
0: He's a very close friend of mine.
1: Okay.
0: Yeah, I did a five day workshop with him.
1: Interesting.
0: And,
1: okay.
0: We communicate generally once a month. And I've been on his show too.
1: Oh, excellent.
0: So,
1: okay.
0: He's terrific.
1: Well, the study I was going to refer to was, I think it was from the University of Cagliari in Italy. A professor there did a study on the centenarians in Sardinia, one of the 5 blue zones in the world where people live the longest and healthiest. And they found it wasn't diet. That played into it, and it wasn't exercise, although that was a factor as well. But the most important factor was openness and curiosity and learning. People never stopped, and just like what you were saying earlier in the show, you never stop researching or staying busy or investigating and adventuring out in the world and doing things, and you don't sit in a rocking chair reminiscing and ruminating.
0: No. Oh, God, no. Stay booked.
1: Stay booked,
0: really.
1: Yeah. That's a good idea.
0: Yeah, absolutely.
1: Okay.
0: No, it's great, David. I love your show. I love the energy.
1: Well, thank you. Thank you. You know, we only have a minute or so left, so do you have a parting shot for our audience before we leave?
0: I do like to tell people every time when I talk to them, if you really want to do something good for yourself, every day, at least for one person, do something really nice for someone when you expect nothing back in return.
1: Excellent.
0: And I mean, it can be the simplest gesture, opening doors, carrying packages, smiling at the checkout lady in the grocery store. It's amazing what that can do for you and for them.
1: Or maybe paying for something. I've done this before when I'm in a checkout line. I pay for the person that's behind me, and they don't know it until I leave. You know, you've done that too. Okay.
0: I've done it many times.
1: It makes their day, it makes mine, yeah, for sure. Hey, Jim, thank you so much. Give us your website one more time, please, for people that didn't get it.
0: Yes. All right. Flaherty.com
1: Okay, and the latest book you have, Loving Longevity, you can just look it up by the book title. Thanks so much for being there.
0: Right.
1: We'll have you back.
0: David, absolutely. I look forward to it.
1: All right.
0: There goes
1: James Flaherty, and here we go with another edition. But join us again next week, same time, same station, for another edition of Dr. Health Radio. Until then, I'm David Snow, thanking you for joining us. And remember, it's not how long you live, it's how you live long. Aloha. Have a healthy week.
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0: Breaking news this hour from Town Hall. I'm Ron Taylor. Senator Lindsey Graham has died after a brief and sudden illness. NBC News says emergency personnel responded to a call for cardiac arrest at Graham's Capitol Hill home last night, and photographs showed paramedics carrying a person on a stretcher from Graham's home to an awaiting ambulance. There's no word yet on the cause of death. The senator had just returned from meeting with Ukrainian President Vladimir Zelensky in Ukraine. Senator Lindsey Graham was 71 years old. There are concerns for Senator Mitch McConnell as he remains hospitalized for near a month.
1: McConnell was rushed to the hospital from his home in Washington, D.C. back on Sunday, June 14th, following a medical emergency. His staff says he continues to improve, but his exact illness and condition remains unclear a month later. Senate Majority Leader John Thune and Republican Senator John Barrasso both say they've had conversations with McConnell and say he is alert, engaged, and eager to return to work. Laura Winters reporting.
0: Forecasters say much of the U.S. is about to get slammed by a major heat wave.
2: We have a combination of hot temperatures in the 90s to low 100s with high humidity will create heat indices up to 105 to 110 degrees, with overnight temperatures only dropping into the mid-70s to the low 80s.
0: Meteorologist Joe Wegman of the National Weather Service Prediction Center saying the southeastern U.S. is already feeling the heat that's soon to spread to the Intermountain West. A fast-moving fire continues to burn in northern Los Angeles County. Engineer Jonathan Torres with the L.A. County Fire Department says several hundred people have been told to leave their homes as firefighters batter the wind-driven flames. News and analysis at townhall.com.
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16: 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It's Kevin McCullough, Monday through Friday, on That Kevin Show. And now, from the Connors and Sullivan Broadcast Studios, the man who is not what he wants to be, but is way grateful that he's not who he used to be. Here's the Kevin!
0: All right, welcome in. Kevin McCullough, glad to have you with us. We've got a big hour in front of us. Patrice Onwuka is going to be with us from the Independent Women's Forum. The administration has kicked off these things called Trump accounts, and they are slated to actually really give our children a boost in terms of their future. And if you understand how they work and if you understand the benefit and there's no cost to participate or to be obligated, you should be rushing to sign up for these as fast as you can. They're just a tremendous idea. And there's rumors that the administration may be wanting to start Trump accounts for grown-ups. I would argue that they are equally important and significant, but we'll ask Patrice Onwuka about that before we're done. And lots to get to. Shelley Goldberg, of course, going to be with us to talk a little bit of parenting as well. So lots of good stuff coming up this hour. I do want to make an observation about something I saw in show prep today. I was reading through a number of things, and with the recent Supreme Court cases being handed down kind of the way they have been, you're starting to get some real-life reaction to what they mean. And so, for instance, yesterday, the YMCA announcing that they're going to have to change all of their policies because they were still allowing men to basically sleep and shower and change next to women in their facilities. And guess what? The Supreme Court says that's not such a great idea. Someone else who has made comment about the Supreme Court's actions is the author of Harry Potter, J.K. Rowling, who, while the debate was going on, was speaking about it early on, was speaking up in defense of women early on about it, and she was really, really harshly ridiculed by literary colleagues, by, you know, Hollywood folks, by other people. I experienced the same thing when I cautioned and said we need to think of women that are unprotected and make sure that we do all we can to protect them. I was labeled a transphobe. I was labeled all kinds of things. But I knew she was right. I knew that I was right. And I never had any doubt about that. Of course, the people who were wrong are now trying to move the goalposts. It's the only way they can save face, basically, in my way of thinking. But that's why her recent observation struck such a nerve. And as more voices begin distancing themselves from ideas they once defended with unwavering confidence, I think the conversation has quietly changed. It isn't anymore, were we wrong? It's, did you really have to say it that way? And that's a pretty big shift. It caught my attention, at least. The debate itself seemed to have shifted, because it suggests that the argument is no longer about whether uncomfortable facts should be faced. It's about whether the people who spoke up about those facts verbally were polite enough in doing it. You were mean. You didn't use the nice words.
1: For years, Americans watched an intense cultural battle unfold over questions that reached far beyond politics. Parents questioned whether children should receive irreversible medical interventions for gender dysphoria. That's something that parents shouldn't have to be deciding. They shouldn't even be faced with it. Children should not be questioning that. They're still children. Parents were branded extremists for asking what schools were teaching their own kids. Medical professionals who questioned prevailing practices found themselves under enormous professional pressure. Researchers, journalists, ordinary citizens learned there was a price for refusing to repeat ideas they believed were false. And that's not what a confident movement does. That's not how, if you're in the right, you behave. That's what the movements do when they believe dissent itself is too dangerous to tolerate, might topple their whole pyramid. Language itself becomes part of the battle. And that may have been the most revealing part of the entire episode. We weren't simply asked to tolerate ideas that we disagreed with. We were expected to adopt the language that many believed obscured reality. If I call my daughter a boy, that is a false reality. If I call my son a daughter, that's a false reality. We're not going to do that. If you declined to use that language, the argument often ended there. You weren't simply considered mistaken, you were accused of being cruel. And that's a really odd place for a free society to find itself. And that's why Rowling's observation lands with such force. The people who spent years insisting these questions shouldn't even be asked are now asking whether the people who asked them could have chosen gentler language. That's a big time reversal. After years spent trying to discredit the messenger, the complaint has become the messenger's tone. Reasonable people will continue to disagree about law and medicine and public policy. But no healthy society will flourish if citizens are expected to say what they do not believe to be true. You want to kill a society? That's a good way to do it. Freedom of speech has never existed merely to protect popular opinions. It exists because unpopular opinions are often the first to challenge assumptions everyone else has stopped questioning. And that's why the Supreme Court's case mattered. That's one reason freedom of speech matters so much. Today's consensus has a funny habit of becoming tomorrow's embarrassment. That's happened so many times in my lifetime. I'm only 56, and it's happened multiple times. The ability to question prevailing wisdom isn't a flaw in a free society. It's one of the reasons free societies keep correcting themselves. At some point, friends, people said, if we declare that all men are created equal, why do we still own slaves? Somebody had to say that out loud for abolition to become reality. The temptation in every generation is to make consensus certainty. Once that happens, disagreement becomes something to suppress rather than something to examine. That's a dangerous habit, I would argue, regardless of which ideology you hold on to. The debate surrounding gender has never been only about pronouns, sports, and medicine. It's also been about whether the objective reality can withstand social pressure. Can biological sex be discussed honestly? Can medical risks be debated openly? Can parents ask questions without fear of professional or social punishment? These were all questions that are demanding answers. As public opinion shifts, institutional memories have a funny way of becoming selective. The history doesn't simply record who was eventually right. It also records what it cost to say what was right before it became socially acceptable. The people who questioned prevailing orthodoxy didn't simply endure disagreement. Many accepted real professional, financial, personal consequences for refusing to repeat the talking points that they believed were false. I was among them. And we spoke anyway. Rowling was right. I believe she was right then. I believe she's right now. Those who spent years portraying dissenters as beyond the pale don't get to quietly rewrite the story now that the cultural winds have shifted. We've already paid the price for speaking plainly. The least those who got it wrong can do is simply... Kevin McCullough, coming right back.
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0: Welcome back. It's Thursday, and on Thursdays, you know that we enjoy welcoming Shelley Goldberg to the microphone because she has for years reported on parenting, first at New York One and now with that Kevin show for a number of years. And Shelley, we don't try to do anything complicated here. It's just one idea each week that we try to help parents and grandparents do a little bit better job of helping bring up these kids. And this week, I think you're hitting on a really important idea that I think parents really need to pay attention to. In fact, I would argue it's one of the most important ones. You said, can we talk about how we make sure that all the kids get the proper individual attention that they need? And I think when you come from families that have multiple kids, the instinct kind of, and I wouldn't call it laziness, but maybe efficiency, is to just try to be cookie cutter for all of them and to just do everything the same. And that is not the way to go.
1: Thank you for the intro, Kevin. Thank you. Yes. We want to try. I mean, hopefully we love all three of our kids, four of our kids, five of our kids equally. But fair, life is not fair. We're going to try. But there are things that sometimes get in the way. You know, you younger kids, little kids, babies need more attention. You might have a child with special needs, a teenager who's going through something significant that requires our full attention. So life intervenes, but we do want to give them all the individual attention they absolutely need. So first thing I would look for, Kevin, how are your kids letting you know that they don't feel that you're giving them the attention that they need? Number one, are they constantly interrupting conversations? Are they throwing temper tantrums? Are they fighting with each other constantly? Are your kids being overly clingy, not following the McCullough family rules? I would look for signs. Is there something going on here that they're, because be a great detective. Awareness is key here,
0: yeah.
1: Right? Then what can you do as a parent, as a grandparent? Number one, Kevin, for you, make sure you're giving each child at least 10 or 15 minutes of your time. So three kids, that's 45 minutes. It doesn't matter if they're doing an errand with you, playing a board game, reading a book, 15 minutes every night, every day, as much when you get home from Kevin. Number two, schedule special time every month. So if Charlotte was born on January 17th, the 17th of every month, Charlotte gets to spend special time with Dad. She goes with you to pick up the pizza. You go on a bike ride. But, you know, maybe use her birth date as a way of figuring out this is her time every month. Jonathan gets this date, blah, blah, blah. Third is, in terms of family activities, make sure that every child has a role to play. Every child feels needed to get this done. So let's look at dinner time. There should be a kid that sets the table, a child that helps bring the food and puts it out on the table, and somebody else that clears the table. So everyone equally is responsible, it's fair, but they're all involved in family activities. Other things you can do is something called practicing active listening. And it simply means that you're really listening. You don't have your phone next to you. You're not glancing at your phone. You're giving eye contact. And the other thing is to pay special attention to the individual interests and gifts that your children have. So I know that Jonathan is very interested in science. I mean, that's the kind of thing. If you know a child is interested in music, I think it's Charlotte who's interested in music. Pay attention to what they're interested in and build on that in terms of conversations, special places that you go. That'll be tremendously helpful. And then in closing, there's something called love languages, the five love languages.
0: Gary Chapman. Gary Chapman wrote them. Yes.
1: Yes, you know all about it. So he has this whole thing for adults, but then he looked at it and said, wait a minute, this really works for kids as well. So he wrote a book for kids. So making it, simplifying this with the basic points, there's five. He suggests that when kids are under four, you really give them a chance to, you interact with them with all five love languages. But as kids get older, they tend to show a preference. And if you know what the preference is, if you're aware and alert and you see what the preferences are, your kids are letting you know how they best feel seen and heard. The five love languages, Kevin, are: number one, it's physical touch. That's the hugs, the cuddles, the pat on the shoulder, putting your hand in theirs when you walk down in the street. Some kids feel so seen and heard by that, especially younger children. So that's number one. Number two, words of affirmation. That's the praise, not the random praise, but the specific praise where you're letting them know how proud you are, and you want them to be proud of themselves. You say things like, I'm so proud of you, or you must be so proud of yourself, or your room is so neat, Jonathan. But it's the words that convey warmth and love to them. The third are gifts, not store-bought gifts, but finding something special. You might find a gadget, let's say at the office, that you know if you bring that home, Jonathan might see the science implications in that and really enjoy what you brought and you thought about him to bring this home to him. There's acts of service, which basically means helping your kids with things that they're doing, like picking out books at the library, or tidying up their backpack, helping them with lunch, you know, put together a sandwich. And the last is just quality time. There are kids that just want more of your time because they want you to get to know who they are.
0: Mm-hmm.
1: So, Kevin, your thoughts about all of this?
0: Well, real quickly, I think that this is one of the most important things that you can do. Kids need FaceTime, and they need to know that is a safe space, and it's a welcoming space to have that FaceTime with that parent. And the more that you engage it, the more they flourish, the better they do. And I can just say that because I have three very different ones. And regardless of the differences of their interests or where they're at, they always appreciate dad asking, tell me about your day. What happened today? What was the highlight? How did you respond to it? What did you do? What would you like to do differently? Whatever the most, curious thing I can ask about their day always seems to unlock a different layer. And I would really encourage people to do it. Shelley, always appreciate your insights. Thank you for being here.
1: Thank you, Kevin. We'll continue with this.
0: Kevin McCullough coming back. Don't go anywhere.
2: Stick around for more of That Kevin next.
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0: All right, Kevin McCullough, glad to have you with us. I just got logged on and tried something that I've been telling you about. I logged in to Dominion.chat. I got my service set up for that. And I got to tell you, if you've used any of the other chat devices, you're going to love this, especially if you're a person of values, of morality, of a Christian worldview. You know that artificial intelligence, AI, is on nearly every device. In fact, if you take your phone out and you look at the apps that are on there, nearly every single one of those apps are going to say, try our new AI help model, try our AI option, try our AI this, try our AI that. And every one of them are going to be trained on different models of AI that are going to give you different kinds of information back. And the guys at Dominion were sitting there a few months ago and they said, you know what, we've got all of these tools that are telling us what all of the advice on all the planet has to say, except the most important one, the Christian worldview, the biblical standard. What is the godliest way to go about seeking information that you can? And so they went to work, and the brilliant people that they are, they have now produced the first AI chat that helps you do all the things that ChatGPT and Claude and those other guys help you do. But they don't just serve back to you a perspective that you want to hear. They actually speak truth. So if you have questions about sexuality or biblical living or things that are, you know, whatever, they will help you come to a biblical understanding of that decision. But it will also do all the stuff that AI does. It'll help you proofread papers. It'll help you fix your refrigerator. It'll help you do all the stuff that AI has become known for and famous for now. And friends, I'm just going to tell you, your kids, whether you like AI or not, is not the issue. Your kids are going to use it. It is going to be a part of everybody's life. Dominion.chat is a tool, especially for faith-based people, that they're going to be incredibly thankful for, because you're going to be able to trust the information that it gives you. Dominion.chat. Someone tried to put the Dominion in the URL last week. Don't do that. Just the word Dominion, D-O-M-I-N-I-O-N, Dominion.chat. That's all you need in the URL. It'll pull up the home screen and you can go from there. 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And coming soon, I'm going to be able to tell you about how you can win a complimentary 1-year subscription to Dominion.chat, because we're going to give, I think, 100 of them away. So be listening for that. But go check it out for yourself first. 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And glad that they're part of that Kevin Show, and thankful that they've stepped up and said, we want to sponsor what Kevin's doing. It's I believe that technology is important. And I believe it's really important for Christians to understand technology. You don't have to be a fan of it. You don't even have to like it. But I think it is incumbent upon us to certainly understand it and understand the ramifications of what it does for the people that we love and how the people that, you know, are in our families are using it. And that's one of the reasons why I'm really grateful that Dominion.chat now exists. We have an option that I really feel like is family safe. Dominion.chat, Dominion.chat. All right, Kevin McCullough, glad you're with us. Thank you for being here. Tomorrow, of course, we're going to round out the week with a big week-ending edition. And I don't know if you're a big fan of the singer formerly known as Bonnie Tyler. She did that song called Total Eclipse of the Heart, but we said goodbye to her today. She died at 75 after emergency surgery that was not successful. So our thoughts and prayers are with the families of Bonnie Tyler, and pray that they have a good memory of her that they can share together as they commemorate that. Kevin McCullough, we've got a lot to get to on the Friday edition. We will see you then.
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16: Breaking news this hour from townhall.com. I'm Ron Taylor. We've learned this morning that a veteran GOP senator and close ally of President Trump has died.
17: GOP Senator Lindsey Graham has died after a brief and sudden illness. That's what his office says in a statement posted on social media. But Senator Graham's office did not provide any additional details. The South Carolina Republican also became a longtime advocate of direct confrontation with Iran.
16: As correspondent Andrew Stewart reporting, the senator had just returned from meeting with Ukrainian President Vladimir Zelensky in Kyiv. Senator Graham was chairman of the Senate Budget Committee and was seeking a fifth six-year term in November. A statement from Senator Graham's office this morning says his family appreciates prayers at this time and asks for privacy during this incredibly difficult period. Senator Lindsey Graham was 71 years old. Security around President Trump has been tightened after a warning from Israel of an Iranian assassination plot. U.S. Ambassador to Israel, Mike Huckabee.
18: We've seen that the Iranians so far have not indicated a willingness to completely change their ways. They have threatened to assassinate President Trump. By the way, it was in Israeli intelligence shared with the U.S. that gave him a heads up of a very specific plot that they had this week to try and assassinate him. Our partnership with Israel is an important one, and I want people in the U.S. to understand this is not a one-way street.
16: Huckabee appeared on the Salem News program this week on Capitol Hill with Tony Perkins. The United States has attacked Iran over an Iranian strike on a vessel in the Strait of Hormuz. The strike early Sunday set a container ship ablaze and forced its crew to abandon it. Iran apparently responded with strikes targeting Bahrain, Kuwait, Qatar, and the United Arab Emirates. News and analysis found at townhall.com.
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0: 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It's Kevin McCullough, Monday through Friday, on That Kevin Show. And now, from the Connors and Sullivan Broadcast Studios, the man who is not what he wants to be, but is way grateful that he's not who he used to be, here,
1: welcome in, Kevin McCullough. Glad to have you with us. It is the Thursday edition of That Kevin Show, and per usual, we've got a full one for you. I think we're going to have some amazing discussions today. Today is July 9th, and that's the day when the toppling of King George happened here in New York. New Yorkers actually tied ropes around the statue and pulled down 4,000 pounds of lead and said, "No more, King George. No more. No more for you." And that was part of what set off the entire revolutionary conflict, although the reading of the Declaration earlier in the day also contributed to it, and the men who signed it and pledged their lives, their fortunes, their sacred honors, they all knew it when they signed it. They all signed it anyway because they thought that freedom was precious and important and something worth going to war for. Which is very interesting when you look at one of today's top stories. I can't help but draw the comparison here. I'm looking at early headlines earlier today, and I see that President Trump has decided not to use the new Air Force One to fly home because he's afraid there might be vulnerabilities to it that they had not necessarily scouted out. So he's got the military now kind of going over that thing, you know, tooth to nail, or whatever the expression is, stem to stern. They're checking it out, making sure that it is as safe as it needs to be. And so he called for the original Air Force One to come back and get him from Turkey as he was flying home. But you should have seen, first of all, the parade of airships that were with him as he's flying back to the U.S. You have Air Force One. You've got a couple of F-18s. You've got a couple of F-35s. You've got a couple of B-2s. You've got some incredible firepower just surrounding his ship as they're all flying back. And I saw some social media footage of it earlier, and just the roar of the thunder overhead while that stuff goes by. Just, it's very impressive. But the reason that he called for that is because at the Khamenei funeral on Saturday, the IRGC had people roll out "We will kill Trump" banners. There were some others that said, "Hey, Trump, we will kill you." There was another one that said, "Youth in Africa, kill Trump." And they're all written in, you know, multiple languages on the banners themselves. But with this kind of overt, kind of, "This is what we're going to do," they just decided it would be better if you're flying back from Turkey, which is kind of close to the region, to have the established Air Force One that we know the bomb withstanding capabilities that it has and so forth. So that's what he did. But I just also have to say that while Trump was in Turkey, Iran thought it was a really good idea to start shooting at ships in the Strait of Hormuz. And I can't think of a dumber thing they could have possibly done, because the president got up today and said, "Okay, ceasefire's over." And last night, we struck 90 targets inside of Iran. Specifically, the Iranian Revolutionary Guard installations, specifically the ones that were trying to shoot missiles at civilian boats going through the strait. Like, these idiot terrorists in Iran, these IRGC morons, think that they're going to have the upper hand on this. And they think that because they have been allowed to operate with an upper hand by passive American presidents in the past for a very long time. And I'm gonna repeat what I said many times weeks ago, but I'm gonna repeat it today. These IRGC nutjobs, they do not speak for the average Iranian person. Iranians overwhelmingly want the IRGC to go. They overwhelmingly want the Khomeinis to go. They want the clerics out. They overwhelmingly want to have a free society where women can go to school and become lawyers and doctors and all the things that the clerics then made illegal once they came back. 47 years ago, Iran had some of the highest rates of, you know, population of women becoming doctors, lawyers, all the things in society that they've been able to do here in the U.S. for a while. More by population survey in Iran than any other place in the world. And then I don't even know how you describe these guys. The terrorists, the buffoons, the bumbling idiots, they come in. We're going to tell you, and you're not going to do anything that Allah doesn't allow, and only we can tell you what Allah allows, and all the rest of it. It's just utterly, utterly dehumanizing. But this is the challenge, and that's why the president took the other Air Force One home than the one he had taken, because they just wanted to make sure that he was there. Now, that is what's going on in Iran. Here in America, and we need to understand that these things are not disconnected. It's just insane to believe and to understand now that you have terrorist sympathizing folks in charge. Ilhan Omar backed a mayoral candidate, and the Omar backed mayor took a trip to Somalia during the country's 250th anniversary weekend. And this is St. Louis Park Mayor Nadia Mohammed, and she fired back at critics who criticized her 4th of July weekend trip to Somalia during the country's 250th anniversary. Began after the local news outlet Alpha News reported that the mayor had repeatedly been praised by Omar, was actually in Somalia over the semi-quincentennial 4th of July, citing a Somali news outlet that reported her, on her visit. And video of Somali's president showed that she was there. She sarcastically then apologizes, and this is the part that I think is making people angry. Allow me to offer my sincerest apology for daring, for having the audacity to take vacation time to see family members I have not seen in 10 years. Allow me to apologize for utilizing the federal holiday that we have and the time off that we have to be able to go see my grandmothers, which I have not seen in 10 years, in which 6 of those years I have worked diligently to serve the good people of St. Louis Park. I'm so sorry. How inconsiderate of me. How treacherous. It is treacherous. Treacherous of me. See, she's mocking. She continued, if you must know, I also met with the president of Switzerland. I would have loved to have told you about that. I would have loved to have had an entire news article written about that. I will do better next time. It's not just the insensitivity. It's the lack of reading the room, where she is actually mocking the constituency that she serves. That's the problem. And it doesn't sound like she handled it very well. Kevin McCullough, we're going to ask how we live next.
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0: is from New York. That Kevin. Kevin McCullough.
1: Welcome back. It's That Kevin Show, thatkevinshow.com, and glad to have you with us. And before we get too far into the show, you know, every day we stop to ask the big question before going any further, and that is, how do we live? How do we live in a culture that is just at cross ends with God in every way possible? Just, I don't want to do it your way. No. And for those of us that read scripture and draw comfort from that and pray and worship the God of the universe, we seem to be problematic to some of these people's way of thinking. And that can sometimes be an excuse for us to say, well, I don't need to witness. They don't like me, or they don't want to be around me. Or I would argue that's the opposite of what we're supposed to be doing, that we actually should be more effective in our witness because they may have that negative or hostile view towards our faith and towards the Savior, Jesus himself. So what can we do to help us stay on the right track? That's why we ask the big question, how do we live? And Dr. Joel Grassi is back with us, Commonwealth Baptist Church in the Bronx. It's been a great series this week, Joel. We've been looking at a very unusual piece of the gospel where Jesus says the gospel will be preached to the poor. An interesting pairing of the gospel and poor, and why he highlights that. And we don't have any instructions to the middle class specifically, or to the wealthy. Well, I guess we do have some language regarding the wealthy, but here this is specifically that the poor will receive the gospel, will hear the gospel. And we've been applying that in a lot of different ways, and we're turning today's application to the Great Commission. So Matthew, Mark, they both discuss it. What's the significance here?
2: Yeah, thanks so much, Kevin. You know, I think with the 250th anniversary of our nation just behind us, and we think about, you know, Lady Liberty and Ellis Island, and obviously immigration is always a topic that we're all thinking about. And right here in the Bronx, we have just seen over the years that I've been here, just such an enormous influx of people from all over, and just a changing culture and a changing city. And sometimes it can be kind of like a bit, you know, startling. You go down a street you haven't been down in a while, and you notice there's no English on the storefronts anymore. It's all in different languages, and it's really kind of remarkable. And even to the point where, you know, people have been coming up to me asking if they can buy our building to, you know, convert it into something else. And I got thinking about how maybe I've been looking at this backwards. I'm probably never going to get on a boat or a plane and cross the ocean to actually preach the gospel to all nations, to every creature. I'm not going to cross the Pacific and go to every country, or do like Paul did and go up all over the place there in Northern Europe and whatnot. But all the nations are right here. They're right here at our doorstep. And what excuse do I have when Jesus literally says, preach the gospel, teach all nations? And here in America, we have access to so many people from so many nations. We ought to really pivot with this and say, this is the opportunity of the hour to do more of shining the light, of proclaiming the word, and impacting people who otherwise we wouldn't have this opportunity if it wasn't for America's great opportunity of liberty.
1: I think that is so well said and so important, because I do think that we talk ourselves out of the Great Commission on a regular basis. And I think you know what I'm talking about. Well, I don't speak that language. Well, I don't relate to whatever's going on. Like the excuses can come flying at us a gazillion a second. When in reality, we do need to be thinking about the very thing that you just said.
2: Yeah, absolutely. You know, I think being soul conscious is just something that we can seek to hone in our day-to-day operations. I mean, I know that we're so much more insular now, where we just do everything through a screen, through our phone. But any opportunity we have, if we're walking into a restaurant and we can tell that the people maybe are from another culture, what an opportunity to engage and just make new friends and ask questions. The disciples were sometimes surprised at who Jesus was talking to. And people even would sometimes, you know, say, hey, he's a friend of sinners, you know, like sometimes some accusation against him like that. And, you know, maybe we'd say, boy, how odd to see someone who looks like me talking to someone like that. But that's how we can then begin to say, hey, I'm curious if you've ever heard of Jesus, and start that conversation right there and bring in the gospel.
1: I think that part of that, too, has to be something that the pulpits advocate for, because I find that congregations largely reflect what is said from the pulpit. Crazy enough, that's how it works. But I know of at least one tri-state area pastor who is in North Jersey and had, you know, just a few years ago, pre-COVID, probably a predominant, what he would consider like a suburban congregation, multiple campuses, but probably mostly, you know, European descents, et cetera. And in recent years, they've had a huge influx of immigration and people from like the closer outer city areas moving out a little bit, and so kind of moving into the community where their churches are planted, and they've seen a huge influx of Latino attendance, and they said, okay, if this is who God's bringing to us, how do we best serve them? And at their third service on Sundays, they decided, well, we're going to have translation with earpieces, and they didn't know how to do that. They had never done that before, etc. But they researched it and they did it, and I think they have now several hundred a week that appear at that service with, you know, the earpieces in their ears, because they're coming, they're hungry, they want the gospel. But if the church doesn't acknowledge the hunger, if they don't recognize it, if they don't step into that, what waste there is in terms of the gospel and the kingdom's call, because that's exactly what we're supposed to do. We're supposed to be saying, how can I help? How can I help them understand it a little bit better?
2: Absolutely. No, there's no excuse. We can't be on the defensive or even worse, you know, wringing our hands or saying, oh, you know, it was easier way back when. No, today is the day. This is the day of salvation. This is the opportunity that we have. And I love hearing that earpiece idea. You know, when I go into a Spanish speaking restaurant, I brush up on my Spanish and I start engaging. Hey, you know, tell me a little bit about, you know, you. Do you go to church? Do you have an iglesia that you go to? Have you heard of Jesucristo? And I've even picked up a few Bangladeshi phrases. And there's so much literature in every kind of language. And obviously with the internet now and these translating apps, I mean, there's really no excuse for us not to try to engage, go out of our comfort zone, be the, we're called the light of the world, Jesus said to his disciples there in the Sermon on the Mount. And light doesn't discriminate. It illuminates it for everybody. And so every single person, as we talked about this week, is someone who is potentially spiritually poor. If you know the Lord, then you are spiritually wealthy, and we've got this obligation to share that wealth to one and all every step of the way.
1: No, I completely agree with that. Now, let me be practical, Joel, because you're right in the middle of the Bronx, and you have cross-cultural opportunity just sitting at your doorstep, literally. Even if we don't have a super diverse community in our own community, we can still have a global mindset and a heart for reaching the world.
2: 100%. I mean, again, I think, you know, by and large, everybody today is so connected, even if they're in maybe a remote area, small town, middle America, whatever it is, there's got to be something on your heart where you, you know, allow the Lord to guide you. Maybe you've got a burden for Jewish people or Muslim people or Asian, or maybe you have an ethnic background that you're feeling more called to or drawn to, or maybe you just want to, like, you know, reach the city that you're closest to. I mean, I'm sure everybody is within a few hour drive of some larger metropolitan area, and you can see, is there an inner city mission? Is there something where I can invest my time, my resources, pray for them? Obviously, that's the first and foremost thing we all can do. And then just, again, every church should be reflecting, as you said, reflecting its immediate community. So when new people are coming in, that is the Lord tapping you on the shoulder saying, hey, have you, you know, so to speak, baked that apple pie and welcomed them and given them a gospel of John, you know, that kind of thing.
1: No, that's great. All right. Another convicting conversation, Dr. Joel Grassi. Thank you. We will wrap up the week with you tomorrow. But thank you for making us think this week. It's been challenging and it's been good.
2: My pleasure, Kevin. Thank you.
1: You got it. Kevin McCullough coming right back. It's That Kevin Show, thatkevinshow.com for the podcast.
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3: With SRN News, I'm Ron Taylor. Breaking news out of Washington this morning as Senator Lindsey Graham has died after a brief and sudden illness. NBC News reporting emergency personnel responding to a call for cardiac arrest at Graham's Capitol Hill home last night, and photographs showed paramedics carrying a person on a stretcher from Graham's home to an awaiting ambulance. There's no word yet on the actual cause of death. The senator had just returned from meeting with Ukrainian President Volodymyr Zelensky in Ukraine. Senator Graham was elected to the Senate in 2002 and was a close political ally of President Trump. He was chairman of the Senate Budget Committee and was seeking a fifth six-year term in November. A statement from Senator Graham's office says his family appreciates prayers at this time and asks for privacy during this incredibly difficult period. Senator Lindsey Graham, dead at 71 years old. This is SRN.
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That Kevin Show, thatkevinshow.com for all related, including the podcast, the TV show, the columns, everything that you want, all in one place. Glad to have you with us, and very glad to still be celebrating. Really, we're in a season of 250 for a while, but today, July 9th, is a significant day. At least it is here in New York, and I want to talk about it with my next guest. Peter Christian Eigner is with us. He was with me for our Fun Friday show here in New York on AM 970 a few weeks back, maybe a couple of months back at the most. But he heads up the Gotham Center as the head of that. He leads all programming. His initiative, the organization, has a lot of new programs, including establishment of major research and writing and fellowship programs. But one of the things about today that is exciting is that he and his compatriots, Ted Knutson and some of the others who have been putting together this fun little app to help kids understand New York's portion of the revolutionary story, helped observe today General Washington's decree to have the Declaration of Independence read publicly, and it was done so here in New York City, and Peter joins us to discuss both the original event and the reenactment, which I understand, Peter, you just walked out of, and now you're joining me live right after.

0: the war. So at the very beginning of this period of contest and rebellion, contestation and rebellion that leads up to the actual war for independence, folks are familiar with the Stamp Act. The Stamp Act basically is you know, the one among the series of laws that are passed, this first wave of regulations that kicks off this crisis. And it's really the straw that breaks the camel's back. And we see protests across the colonies. In New York, New York had by far, you said earlier, New York's portion in the story. We've argued in the exhibition we did at the Museum of the City of New York and these apps that that we've created, the Walking Freedom Trail tour that we have, that New York really is at the center of the story. And that's right from go, with this giant riot outside the fort over the Stamp Act. But there's another iconic moment right before the actual warfare begins at the end of that period that historians call the Imperial Crisis. And that's when they pull down this statue of King George that gets put up after they repeal the Stamp Act. So the city elite, the folks who are on the city council and others, fund this giant statue. It's the biggest statue of King George in the colonies by far. It stood, you know, something like 20, 30 feet high, wow. gilded in gold, and meant to look, it doesn't actually look anything like George in terms of dress or appearance. It's based on this famous statue of Marcus Aurelius, who was this famous Roman emperor at the height of the days of the Roman Empire. And, of course, it's meant sort of a nod to the fact that Britain had just kind of established this big global empire. I won't bore your listeners with all that, but that's kind of really actually the backstory and how that whole crisis gets going. So Washington, you know, long story short, we have these rebellions and Congress keeps on passing laws, repealing laws, et cetera. It bubbles to the Imperial Crisis and the push for independence. The first major battle and the largest battle of the revolution happens in New York in the summer of 76. That's why people also know that year and that period of time. They send to New York City, which was really just then Lower Manhattan, population of 25,000. They send 32,000 soldiers. It's the biggest amphibious invasion until D-Day. And while those ships are gathering in the harbor, Washington starts sending, you know, they've been gathering, they're sort of prepared for this battle. Everyone knows that New York's going to be the place where the revolution really kicks off, because both sides saw it as, you know, in John Adams's work, the key to the whole continent. So the city's fallen under rebel control. Washington shows up at the end of this period. He orders his troops to read the Declaration in New York City on July 9th. That's why we're celebrating this day. And they gather outside of what's today City Hall, today that back then was called the Common or the Field. Another place where, you know, it was kind of, you know, these two spots were really the sort of revolutionary spots. So many events happen in those places. That's where the famous Liberty Poles go up. And so his soldiers read out the Declaration of Independence, and people are so impassioned by this that a few hours later, some of the maritime workers on the East River and some of the soldiers go marching down to Bowling Green, where that statue is.
1: Get a rope.
0: That had just been put up a couple of years earlier, right? And this is a gigantic thing. It's 4,000 pounds of lead. And they, you know, we've all probably, or some of us anyway, remember that footage of watching the folks in Iraq pull down a statue of Saddam Hussein.
1: Right.
0: It was a very big deal, particularly since, you know, this is the age when, you know, monarchs are still kind of regarded as deity-like figures.
1: Yeah. Okay, Peter, we got to take a quick break, but I've got so many questions to follow up on out of that moment. So it's a good place to take this break. Peter Agner is with us. He is the head of the Gotham Center. And if you want to know more about any of what we're talking about, you can go to revolutionarytrail.org, gothamcenter.org, or echoesofrevolution.com. They will all have follow-ups on some of what we discuss right now. Kevin McCullough coming right back from New York. Don't go away.
2: Hey, I'm not one to say I told you so, but do you remember last year when I told you that Pure Talk was hands down the best wireless company that I'd ever used? Well, some of you were skeptical, but Consumer Reports just asked 120,000 people to rate every wireless company in America, including the big boys. Well, guess which company was the only company to get 5 stars in every category? Yeah,

0: 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I'm not going to say I told you so, but I will encourage you one more time to dial #250, say micro, and switch to a 5-star American wireless company that won't let you down. 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
1: In the War of 1812, our nation fought and won America's religious freedom. Today, that constitutional right is being assaulted once more from within.
2: Religious liberty and rights in general were under attack. We all of a sudden became the enemy.
1: In the important new documentary by Dawn's Early Light, anti-Christian bias is exposed at the highest levels of government.
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4: I'm sorry, our rights have been suspended? 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

0: week. It's Kevin McCullough. It's That Kevin Show, thatkevinshow.com. And just before the break, our guest, Peter Christian Eigner, is back with us. He was with us, if you were listening locally in New York on AM 970 about 8 weeks ago, he was with us talking about the Revolutionary Trail of New York City and the New York region. Obviously, New England was the place where all of these events took place, and New York made an outsized contribution in a couple of different ways to the revolution. One, it was the most British populated city during much of the wartime, as this was kind of the home base for where Britain decided to run their military campaign from. But it was also significant in that much of it started here, much of the pushback against what the Crown was doing. And Peter, as we were going to break, you were just bringing us up to George Washington on July 9th, this day, 250 years ago, has the Declaration read aloud, and it causes such an emotional stirring in the crowd that some of them start making their way down to the statue of King George. They lace it up. They pull the thing over. It's 4,000 pounds. What happened as a result of these two acts, the reading of the Declaration and the toppling of the king's image?
1: Well, the most immediate thing is that they break this thing into shards. It takes the full night. It's like a heat wave. Hundreds of people are gathering around. They're doing this by candlelight, as you said, with hammers and saws and picks and chisels. And then they break it up into pieces and they parade it through the city. And then they ship it up by boat to Litchfield in Connecticut, where a bunch of nice ladies melt it down into 42,000 bullets that then go directly into Washington's army to fire at King George. We don't know where the head is. That's the big mystery of the story. But it is this very iconic moment, and it had a very material basis because it you know, provided resources to a heavily outmatched rebel army, the folks who gave us our country. But, you know, what then commences afterwards in late August is the battle for New York, often just called the battle for Brooklyn or the battle for Long Island. It takes place all across the metropolitan region. And we kind of lose that part of the story. It's really kind of skirted over because Washington loses. You know, my reaction to that is, well, of course he loses. He's going up against the biggest empire in the world.
0: Right.
1: And it really kind of buries the lead because literally this is a few weeks after the Declaration of Independence. And there are several moments in the battle for New York when it could have all been over right there at the beginning. And there are these truly amazing stories. The most famous one, of course, is when he gets shellacked and they get outflanked in Brooklyn, and they get pinned up against the water in Brooklyn Heights. And there's this heavy rainfall. This huge fog comes into the harbor. It allows cover, right? Because all those ships are just sitting there in the harbor, waiting to pounce on Washington. And the British, in a moment of strategy, sort of hold back a little bit because they're still trying to kind of win over the folks that are on their side. And Washington has this idea to make an escape. He relies on these very skilled and diverse seamen who part of the Marblehead Regiment in Massachusetts. They evacuate the survivors of the Continental Army over the East River, and then that allows the revolution to survive. It was, you know, we always kind of think in history that it had to turn out the way it did. It didn't. Well, I mean, that's another thing I think that people really get wrong about this part of the story, and why New York really has to be at the center of our popular memory of this period. So you're entirely right. Washington is near obsessed at times with recapturing New York. Why do they think it's this, you know, the British and the rebels, why do they think that it's this central place in the colonies? Well, it's because of the Hudson River. But there's another really important thing that we emphasize in the work that we did, which is that it's a Pyrrhic victory. You know, the British, it gives you, I think, a really fresh perspective on the revolution at large. The British think that this is some sort of, and a lot of Americans still kind of tell the story of it's kind of this resounding victory for the British. The reality is, you know, the British are then saddled with New York for the next 7 years.
0: Yeah.
1: You know, there are a lot of people who are on the side of the British. Historians estimate a fifth of the population was loyalist, and then another two-fifths were neutral. So the British basically kind of had a working majority on their side when they started. And that's true in New York, too. You know, Manhattan is rebel territory, but in the outer boroughs, parts of the metropolitan region, there are a lot of loyalists and neutral folk. By the end of the war, they are firmly on the side of Washington and his army, because the war is a miserable period. This is the least known part of New York City's history, and I think in part because it's the darkest.
0: Yeah.
1: Now, the price of basic necessities jumps 800%. There's constant talk of famine. Epidemics just rip apart the city. The city becomes basically a giant open-air refugee camp for all these loyalists who stream in. A third of the battles are in New York State. Another third are in Jersey. You know, it's a miserable period. There's record cold winters. There's a giant fire that burns down a fifth of the city's housing. It's the population jumps tenfold. It's a really bad time. The British are hoping, and they make very good efforts, you know, sincere efforts to try to bring things back to normal, brings a sense of law and order, bring you know, business back to these ports that have been depressed for 12 years in a very severe way. They can't do it. You know, in the outer boroughs, part of the reason why those folks who were sympathetic to the British are so alienated steadily, is that not only is there martial law with all the usual perfidy that goes with that, but it's this constant state of civil war, because Washington does want to recapture the city, so he leaves a very large, at significant cost, he leaves a very large regiment of soldiers outside. So the whole perimeter around Manhattan is constantly sort of besieged. And again, it's sort of significant to New York's place in the story. The British do go everywhere in the colonies, more or less, and they do capture other cities. But New York is the only place that they manage to hold on to for a significant period of time, and they hold on to it from the beginning to the end. But even there, right, they are kind of besieged. It's their Vietnam. And it gets so bad by the end that their rivals start pushing for advantage in other parts of the British Empire, which is a big part of why the British actually decide to leave, right? Well, they win most of the battles, you know, but the Americans, like, basically kind of, like, wear them out.
0: Dr. Eigner, on that point, we're going to have to end because the computer is going to cut us off, but what a great memory of July 9th, the Declaration of Independence being read, King George being toppled, and of course that just set off a whole bunch of good stuff that ended up with where we were this last week with America 250. Dr. Peter Christian Eigner, thank you for all that you've done.
1: My pleasure. Anytime, Kevin.
0: Kevin McCullough coming back from New York. Don't go away.
2: Stick around for more of That Kevin next.
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0: All right, friends, glad you're with us. Final few minutes of the first hour, and I want to say thank you to a very special sponsor of the show. Lou Bassanese and TheBigSkinny.com is still offering his special report on 10 ways to benefit from the AI boom in your stock investing that do not include purchasing the very expensive stock NVIDIA. If you thought, you know, AI and chips and these types of things, it would be a great angle for our portfolio to increase, but you're looking at the price of NVIDIA and say, oh, it's so high, I didn't get in early enough, et cetera, et cetera. Well, Lou says, hey, don't worry about it. There are 10 other stocks that are AI industry adjacent, like chips and other technologies that need to be used for it to work properly. And he's got a list of them for you. If you just go to TheBigSkinny.com and request it, TheBigSkinny.com. TheBigSkinny.com and request your copy of the 10 AI plays that are not named NVIDIA. Right? Super simple. 10 AI plays not named NVIDIA that are put together by TheBigSkinny.com. All right. Kind of a fun one to end this hour on. The airport formerly known as Palm Beach is now celebrating, as it has been rebranded, as Donald J. Trump International, DJT. In fact, will end up being its call sign. But they've landed another marquee, and it officially opened today. And Eric Trump was there and celebrated the milestone by landing the first flight into the hub. He said, there's no way I was letting UPS or someone else be the first plane to land. We got on Trump Force One. We touched down at exactly 5:01 this morning, and it was a beautiful day, he told Fox and Friends this morning. I don't think there's anybody more synonymous with Palm Beach, Florida than Donald Trump. The South Florida hub was formerly known as Palm Beach International Airport for nearly half a century leading up to the change. The rebrand has been linked to the president's deep ties to the area, including his repeated presence at the airport and his Mar-a-Lago estate located just a few miles away. The president's son also said that choosing Trump Force One to usher in the rebrand's debut was no coincidence. Tying the plane's significance to seasons of Trump's campaigns and presidency, he said, this is the plane that carried him to victory. It was the backdrop of so many of the presidential campaign stops. There's so many stops with us as a family, so it was an incredibly special moment for us this morning. Thursday's inaugural flight marked the ceremonial culmination of a law signed into effect by Governor Ron DeSantis earlier this year and officially redesignated Palm Beach International Airport as President Donald J. Trump International Airport in recognition of the president's long-standing ties to the area. And reflecting on the symbolic first landing, Eric Trump said the moment represented more than a new name on the terminal. It was a tribute to his father's legacy. He says, it's just a special moment. He's a man that deserves it. He's the man that's done so much for this country. He fought like crazy for all of us. And as a son who worked so hard to help make this happen, I couldn't be more proud. Today was really, really a special moment for my dad. So, Eric Trump there as Palm Beach International is no more. It is now Donald J. Trump International. And your new baggage tags, if you land there, sometime in August, we'll switch over to DJT. That will be the three-letter abbreviation for the new airport, DJT, for Donald J. Trump International there in South Florida. All right, Kevin McCullough, we've got a big second hour straight ahead, including some important stuff on your kids, their financial future, and how you can take control of it earlier than later because of the administration. Coming right back. Stay here.

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2: Breaking news this hour from Town Hall. I'm Ron Taylor. Sad news out of Washington as South Carolina Republican Senator Lindsey Graham has died after a brief illness.
3: South Carolina voters first sent Mr. Graham to the U.S. Senate back in 2002. Senator Graham was currently running for a fifth term. He briefly ran for president back in 2016 and clashed with then-candidate Donald Trump, criticizing him as unfit for office. However, Senator Graham later emerged as one of Mr. Trump's top allies.
2: That's Washington correspondent Andrew Stewart reporting. Senator Graham's family says they appreciate prayers at this time and ask for privacy during this incredibly difficult period. Senator Lindsey Graham, dead at 71. President Trump suggests a standing order to attack Iran in the event of an assassination, but Vice President Vance would make that call.
4: President Trump is suggesting he's left standing orders for the U.S. military to destroy Iran at levels he says they've never seen before if Tehran follows through on its long-standing threats to kill him. But the U.S. government has no way to create an automatic pre-authorized dead man switch that would prompt immediate retaliation. Instead, if Trump were killed, the transfer of power to his successor is governed by the 25th Amendment. Vice President J.D. Vance instantaneously would become commander-in-chief and have authority for any retaliation. Vance could do exactly what Trump called for, though there's also a chance Vance could decide not to follow Trump's orders. I'm Julie Walker.
2: The U.S. has attacked Iran over an Iranian strike on a vessel in the Strait of Hormuz. The strike early Sunday set a container ship ablaze and forced its crew to abandon it, Iran apparently responding with strikes targeting Bahrain, Kuwait, Qatar, and the United Arab Emirates. News and analysis at townhall.com.
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1: From the wild world of DC politics to America's culture clash, brace yourself for the reality check you've been waiting for. 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
2: The man with the big voice always talks about the reality check every hour when we kick off another episode of the Mike Gallagher Show. It just feels to me like there are two kinds of people right now, people living in reality and people who are in complete, utter, delusional, perpetual limbo. It's weird. It's just bizarre to see the way people are reacting to the Charlie Kirk preliminary hearing over the guilt or innocence of his alleged killer, Tyler Robinson. There's this entire online machine that is just trying to tear apart any suggestion that Tyler Robinson fired the bullet that took Charlie's life. There's a and if you go down that rabbit hole online, and perhaps it's why so many people avoid online conversations or engaging in X or Facebook or Instagram, because it's a mess. It's a real cesspool. And that's the only word that comes to mind. It's kind of a bizarre cacophony of rage and accusations, and it's bizarre. It's absolutely crazy to see what people are saying. There's a message on social media that's gone viral, and it's a message to the conspiracy theorists, and fueled by Candace Owens, and she's got a big popular podcast, and she has been just leading the charge, but she's not the only one. I mean, I've seen all kinds of other people with all of this weird, these bizarre theories about how Israel had Charlie killed and the federal government was behind it, even Turning Point USA, Erica had her husband killed. And for people who are watching this preliminary hearing this week, like this Data Republican is, Data Republican had a message to the conspiracy theorists. And the message, again, has gone viral. And again, it's directed to all the people who are fueling these wild, bizarre, alternative realities over what happened to Charlie that day in Utah. Data Republican's message says to the conspiracy theorists, you told millions of people that Tyler Robinson wasn't even there. You felt confident that Tyler Robinson didn't murder Charlie Kirk. And as we've learned this week, he was on camera, prone on the rooftop at 12:22, shot at 12:23, DNA on the screwdriver, DNA on the rifle. He told his family what he did. His parents helped him surrender. He texted his roommate, I'm the one who did it, I'm sorry. He engraved, hey fascist, catch, on the ammunition a month before he used it. To the conspiracy theorists, you said police didn't even question Lance Twiggs. He's the roommate of the accused killer. He was interviewed twice by the FBI the morning after, joint state-federal team 7 months later, his own attorney, voluntary phone surrender. You said Sean Ryan had a shaped charge that killed Charlie, that PETN was in his microphone. Medical examiner says gunshot wound, bullet fragments recovered from his body. a 30-06 Mauser with Robinson's DNA found in the woods. You said the shot came from below. The building is above the amphitheater. You called Erica Kirk a clinical psychopath to an audience of millions. You said the assassination was an occult ritual. You said Charlie was sitting in a pentagram. You told people Israel killed him because he refused Benjamin Netanyahu. You built a franchise on a dead man's name. And the hardest part of all, the hardest fact of all, Tyler Robinson's own defense lawyers, the people whose entire career is on the line to get him acquitted, have refused to make a single one of your arguments, not one. They're challenging the methodology behind the DNA. They're doing their jobs. Data Republican said, Charlie Kirk changed my life. He platformed my work when nobody knew who I was. He had my back. I did what I know how to do. I read every transcript of this trial, this pretrial hearing. I watched every hour. I cataloged the claims of the conspiracy theorists. I held them up against what was said under oath. Every single one failed. I don't know why you did this, he writes. I'm not going to speculate on your motives, because that would make me exactly the kind of analyst I've spent my career refusing to be. But I know what you did. You told people confident lies about a dead man's murder. And millions of them believed you, and some of them turned that belief into threats and hatred against his widow. The trial continues, Data Republican concludes. Every day of sworn testimony is another day your words get tested against reality, under oath, on the record, where it counts. I'll be here for all of it. Because just as Charlie defended me, I will do what little I can to defend his legacy and Turning Point and Erica from evil. Powerful, powerful message on social media. And I absolutely agree that what Erica has been facing and what the Turning Point organization has been up against is a form of evil, the likes of which we've never really seen before. I mean, this is big. It's, and I don't know. I get confused because I wonder if I'm being bombarded with all of the drama of the conspiracies and the theories because I'm just getting fed the algorithm on X. I got to be really careful here because maybe ordinary Americans who are going about their day don't know about all this drama, or maybe you do. Maybe you do. And if you'd like to weigh in, gosh, I'm here for it. If you want to tell me that you don't think Tyler Robinson killed Charlie Kirk that day, can you explain yourself? Can you help me understand the hatred directed towards Erica? Can you help me understand why there's been such vitriol directed to Turning Point USA? Charlie's organization? It truly doesn't make a lot of sense to me other than a preponderance of evil, but I don't want to believe that because you're a conspiracy theorist, you're evil. I don't think you necessarily are. I believe there are plenty who are, of course, but I don't know that just because you doubt the way the story appears to be that you're evil. Maybe you're not thinking of the death threats that Erica Kirk is now receiving regularly. Maybe you don't care that Turning Point is probably facing a bunch of hurdles and obstacles and challenges that they wouldn't had you not cast such shade on that organization that was Charlie's baby, that was his pride and joy, that was his whole life's work. Maybe you don't mean to be evil, but the result is a form of evil. The end result is really bad. Senator Mike Lee went to the trial, the preliminary hearings this week. Donald Trump Jr. went there. There's a lot of support for Erica and her loved ones, and Charlie's parents, and a lot of support for Turning Point. But can you give me your 35,000 foot take on all of this? 800-655-MIKE.
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1: A lot of really important people who are attending the Charlie Kirk alleged killer preliminary hearing, including Senator Mike Lee. 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Here's Jeff in Allentown, Pennsylvania. Hey, Jeff, welcome aboard.
2: How you doing, Mike? I have no doubt he did it.
1: Well, I mean, if you look at the evidence that was presented, I don't think anybody has any doubt he did it, right?
2: Yeah, the peripheral conspiracy theories can't hold up at all. So my contention is Candace Owens is mentally ill. Not evil, but mentally ill. And that's where she's at.
1: Yeah, but what about all the people? So are the people who are right there with her, are they just being duped by her, or are they all mentally ill too, in your view?
2: Well, look at Democrats who voted for a Nazi. Are they mentally ill?
1: I know.
2: No, they're not smart.
1: Well, not only not smart, but pretty devious. We've got some montages. I saw a clip. I saw a post, speaking of social media. I forget who said it, but it was pitch perfect. Nobody, none of us can unsee what the Democrat Party did to defend a Nazi tattoo-wearing, rape-accused, known communist. This is who the Democrats are, America. Take a good look. Wait till you hear see some of these montages. Unbelievable. Meanwhile, here's Senator Mike Lee. Yesterday, he posted after going to the preliminary hearings this week in Utah. Here's what Senator Lee had to say as a friend of Charlie Kirk.
3: I was in the courtroom today sitting next to Jeff Kosovic and just behind Erica Kirk when evidence was admitted by Judge Graf. That evidence, the evidence admitted today, is absolutely compelling. It's damning. It contains multiple confessions by the defendant, Tyler Robinson, acknowledging not only that he killed Charlie Kirk, but acknowledging that he did so having planned it in advance in great detail, and acknowledging at one point that he was motivated by hate. So he admitted this on multiple occasions in multiple ways. So it's difficult to imagine how this results in anything other than a conviction. We will stay tuned on that front. The prosecution has done a great job, and Judge Graf, while being very, very thorough, made the right decision to admit this evidence today.
1: If this isn't a death penalty case, I don't know what is. And the death penalty's on the table for this guy. And I can't even begin to believe that anything short of the death penalty would suffice. If this guy is convicted based on all the evidence we've seen this week, and look, can you help me understand what the defense might be if you're following this? If you're following this, you've got to tell me what his defense attorney, I mean, the only thing that I can come up with based on what we've seen this week is not guilty by reason of insanity. He lost his mind. He didn't know what he was doing. He was mentally ill. Please show mercy, because he's sick. Now, that's going to be a hard, tough mountain to climb, because he apparently planned this for weeks and weeks. He was inscribing these goofy messages on the bullets a month before he is said to have killed Charlie. So what in the world? Hey, if you doubt that he did it, what's the defense? It happens quietly. No warning label, no recall notice, no breaking news alert. 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
7: When I was feeling the stress of too much credit card debt, I looked at two different options, debt settlement and debt management. They may sound the same, but guess what? They're not. Debt settlement seemed like a quick fix, but I found out it would...
8: With SRN News, I'm Ron Taylor. Breaking news out of Washington this morning, as Senator Lindsey Graham has died after a brief and sudden illness. NBC News reporting emergency personnel responding to a call for cardiac arrest at Graham's Capitol Hill home last night, and photographs showed paramedics carrying a person on a stretcher from Graham's home to an awaiting ambulance. There's no word yet on the actual cause of death. The senator had just returned from meeting with Ukrainian President Volodymyr Zelensky in Ukraine. Senator Graham was elected to the Senate in 2002 and was a close political ally of President Trump. He was chairman of the Senate Budget Committee and was seeking a fifth six-year term in November. A statement from Senator Graham's office says his family appreciates prayers at this time and asks for privacy during this incredibly difficult period. Senator Lindsey Graham, dead at 71 years old. This is SR.
9: Charlie died after taking a single pill that turned out to be counterfeit.
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1: Democrats, how do they get out of this one? Gosh, we'll revisit that here in just a moment. In the meantime, I got a nice email from a guy. Tracy's helping. He wanted to make a $500 contribution to our Food for the Poor campaign. And boy, oh boy, do I need you. Hewitt is going to be incorrigible. You know what he did? We've got an event coming up in Sarasota in a couple of weeks. Hugh and I are going to be your hosts. It's called the Freedom Forum, Freedom Forum 250. We're celebrating 250 years of American independence. We're going to have a great town hall forum over at the place called Der Dutchman Restaurant and Bakery in Sarasota, Florida. We're going to have a meet and greet. 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There's dinner is included. And we've already got a bunch of people signed up who are going to join us. It's taking place Tuesday, July 21st in Sarasota. And I love our Sarasota audience. Of course, we're heard every day on AM 930, The Answer, and of course over in Tampa, AM 860, The Answer. Do you know Hewitt told the boss here at the station, now you let Mike know I'm in charge of this thing. I'm running the program. Now, I'm not entirely sure he's even kidding. Hugh is totally out of control. And I will admit, he is killing it in the Food for the Poor campaign.

0: medical kits and other essentials to the folks who are now living on the streets after their buildings collapsed in the earthquakes. A few times a year, I come to you, my hat in my hand, praying that you will be generous and we can make the world a little better. And Food for the Poor is a Christian ministry that truly, truly does God's work. 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And I don't know why the guy in Fort Worth was having trouble. 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Sometimes the banners don't show up because of the cache has to be refreshed or some nonsense. I don't know how any of that works. But if you go to MikeOnline.com, also, Tracy, let's put the link in the box like we always do, too, to make it easy for you to find the way to donate. But Tracy is going to work with the guy who wonderfully is donating $500. 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We can't let Hewitt win. And don't worry, Hewitt's not going to run the show in Sarasota. Nice try, Hugh. You know, we ain't in Ohio. Or Berkeley or whatever, wherever, or Washington, D.C., for that matter. This is Sarasota. This is Gallagher country. So, yeah, you could think you're running the show. Good luck. Good luck. And I know you'll step up. I want us to have a great day on our Food for the Poor campaign because we've got a goal of about $46,000. We've got a long way to go. But we can get there together. We can move mountains. You always step up. Help rush meals, medical supplies, and the essentials these poor, desperate people need. You can go to MikeOnline.com, or you could text to give. 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And thank you, thank you, thank you. If you like what we do here at Team Gallagher and you want us to be triumphant again, and every time Hugh loses to me, he says I cheat. that's his best comeback. Well, we're not cheating. We're doing God's work together, and we're having fun doing it. By the way, please don't get worried about the comp. It's all fun and games. I mean, you know, I think even Hugh says he's going to run the show just to get under my skin. But it ain't going to work. We'll see you in Sarasota. And by the way, if you want to join us for the Sarasota event, Tuesday, July 21st at Der Dutchman Restaurant and Bakery right there on Bahia Vista Street in Sarasota. Come out and see us. Mike Gallagher, Hugh Hewitt, we're going to have a great evening. You could text the keyword Sarasota to our text line, which is 800-655-MIKE. Just text the keyword Sarasota to 800-655-6453. Or you could go to, I think it's, gosh, I don't have it on my sheet, unfortunately. I guess it's Salem. I think it's Salem. I don't know. Let me get to, I'm drawing a blank on the website. Unfortunately, I don't have it in front of me. Best way to do it is just text the keyword Sarasota to 800-655-MIKE, or go to, I think, is it the answer? It's killing me that I'm blanking out on the website for the Sarasota station. But I'm sure it's up there, though. You can find it. Or just text the keyword Sarasota to 800-655-6453. We'll send it all back to you. And I hope you can join us and help me give Hugh a real hard time. Paul's in Rochester, New York, 20 before the hour, talking about the Charlie Kirk alleged killer's preliminary hearing. Hi, Paul. Thanks for hanging in there with us. How are you?
1: Good, good. Hey, and it's not Rochester. It's Chautauqua County, New York.
0: I got Rochester on the screen, my friend, so just reading the screen. You know, probably what your phone is probably registered to.
1: Yeah, I'm a dairy farmer for the last 30, 40 years, 63 years old. Love Charlie Kirk. When he got assassinated, it's like a family member got lost, and I never met him. Never been to one of his rallies or anything, but just would catch him on YouTube shorts. Sure. And the one thing I wanted to comment about the conspiracy stuff, I've also been a lifelong hunter. And as soon as as soon as it happened, I started noticing odd things. And I know whenever there's chaos, there's going to be a lot of

0: misinformation, but like they misnamed the gun two or three several times at the beginning. I think they called it a Mauser, a K98. Then they called it a 30-06. And could a K98 be rebarreled to a 30-06? I guess so. The second thing is the lack of the mess. Being a hunter,
1: The lack of the what?
0: A mess. The mess. Like there would have been a huge mess on Charlie.
1: Did you see the video of Charlie getting shot?
0: Yeah, I did.
1: I mean, he bled out like a geyser. It hit the.
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1: Misidentified, or there wasn't a lot of blood on his shirt, or this, and that's the basis for a good old-fashioned conspiracy theory. But you can't say, I can't believe my lying eyes or my lying ears. Again, as this Data Republican posted, I mean, everything that the conspiracy theorists have been saying has been debunked this week. Everything. Police didn't question Lance Twiggs. He wasn't even there that day. The shot came from below. The microphone exploded. I mean, his own lawyers aren't even making any of those arguments. So, but again, Paul, not. 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
1: I honestly don't know how the Democrats can explain themselves. What's Elizabeth Warren going to say? What is Ro Khanna say? Is Ro Khanna going to go into the witness protection program after having vociferously defended this Nazi tattoo-wearing alleged rapist, Graham Plattner? 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They're a wireless company that actually lives up to your expectations. Just as I wonder what Tyler Robinson's defense attorneys are going to do in trial to mount a defense, how are the Democrats going to defend themselves after they put it all out on the line for this disgraced Graham Plattner, who evidently is kind of jerking around the Democrat Party by he's only going to withdraw on the very last moment, reportedly, on Monday, which is hysterical because he's got to be fired up. Look, they're doing a Joe Biden to him. They don't care. The Democrat Party doesn't care about the 175,000 Maine voters who voted for this creep. They're just saying, nope, he can't win. The polling shows Susan Collins is going to win. We have to win, so we're going to kick him to the curb. We'll find the next person. Listen to this montage that Fox News put together showing these hapless Democrats desperately trying to defend the indefensible.
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1: 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What actually did take place in that courtroom this week in Utah? Our newsman, our favorite news guy, Roger P. Shulman, will join us from the Mike Gallagher Show newsroom to give us an update. The latest on the fallout, you ought to see some of the polling. Is it possible the Democrats are going to hold on to the House and the Senate? Don't go away. No one likes saying that last goodbye to the furry friend they've loved for years. It's heartbreaking. 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
14: Breaking news this hour from townhall.com. I'm Michael Harrington. South Carolina Republican Senator Lindsey Graham has passed away after a brief illness. He was 71 years old.
15: South Carolina voters first sent Mr. Graham to the U.S. Senate back in 2002. Senator Graham was currently running for a fifth term. He briefly ran for president back in 2016 and clashed with then-candidate Donald Trump, criticizing him as unfit for office. However, Senator Graham later emerged as one of Mr. Trump's top allies.
14: Correspondent Andrew Stewart. The U.S. has attacked Iran over an Iranian strike on a vessel in the Strait of Hormuz. That strike happened early today. Set a container ship ablaze and forced its crew to abandon it. The new crossfire in the Persian Gulf comes after President Trump suggested an interim deal and a ceasefire with the Iran war is over. Defense Secretary Pete Hegseth wrote online, quote, Iran made a poor choice. Now they pay. It appears the Bay Area Rapid Transit's new fare gates are doing exactly what they were designed to do. Here's correspondent Ken Lorman.
16: A viral video captures a woman in San Francisco getting stuck under BART's newly upgraded fare gates while attempting to evade the $2.55 charge. It highlights the system's success in curbing free riding. BART's faster closing gates have boosted revenue by $10 million annually, increased ridership and customer satisfaction, and have reduced crime, vandalism, and harassment. Ken Lorman reporting.
14: Meta has pulled the plug on a feature of a recently launched AI tool following criticism that it made Instagram accounts fodder for use in generating AI images. The move by the parent of Facebook and Instagram comes less than a week after it rolled out Muse Image. More on these stories at townhall.com.
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2: Here we are on a holiday sort of weekend, heading into the 4th of July. We got our patriotic background here in the Salem News Channel studios. I'm wearing red, white, and blue. I'm just in that holiday mood. My friend Tom Tradup is with his family in Washington, D.C. He and his church are touring his church. He's part of their church choir, Prestonwood Baptist Church, and they're performing at the National Cathedral and on the Mall. He says it's fantastic. It's hot. Gosh, is it hot. Please be careful if you're out in the heat this weekend. Hydrate, hydrate, hydrate. Take your electrolytes. That's a big deal. I'm mindful. I'm a little run down today, and I know that I think I'm down. I'm low on electrolytes. I decided to dive back into Dr. Ashley Lucas's PhD. I put a little bit of weight back on. It's all on me. I've been sloppy. I've been lazy. I haven't been really paying much attention. And so I decided I got to get back into this with a vengeance. And I did. Are you ready for this? Last week, just in the last week, 7 days, I've lost 10.5 pounds. I even called Dr. Ashley this morning. I said, is that okay? She said, yeah, but make sure you're keeping up with your electrolytes and your protein. But she said, that's wonderful. That's what they do for people. That's what PhD's all about. And I haven't been hungry all week. 10.5 pounds since last Thursday. It's kind of crazy. I got on the scale this morning, and I went, wow. Got on the scale 3 times to make sure it wasn't wrong. PhD weight loss, been the kind of game changer that I've loved. 864-644-1900 to give them a call to schedule your consultation. 864-644-1900. But I digress. It's important to stay hydrated. It's important to stay healthy. Be careful this weekend. But there are such crazy stories. This has been a wild week, hasn't it? I've been stunned at the way conservatives have been somewhat splintered. Not conservatives, I should say, Republicans have been somewhat splintered over the issue of birthright citizenship. I mean, to me, it's a no-brainer. We know what they intended. We know that the 14th Amendment was intended for the children of freed slaves so that they would have a right to vote. And nothing wrong with that. But they've now manipulated that to apply to illegal immigrants who come over to the country, have a baby, presto, bingo, there you got an American citizen for life. It's an abomination, and it's a terrible, terrible ruling. It's 5-4, so we were that close. We were just one Amy Coney Barrett or John Roberts away from common sense prevailing, but it was not to be. Now, I don't want to rehash this. We spent a lot of time all week on it, but I do want to play for you what an establishment rhino sounds like. So when you see pundits online, and again, I'm not going to mention names. A lot of them are friends of mine. They claim that they're the smartest people they know. They're going to tell you how smart they are, how brilliant they are. John Kasich is one of them, former Ohio governor. For some reason, he can't fade away into obscurity or retirement. He wants to pop up on my social media feed, and this is what I encountered when I saw him last night.
3: The Supreme Court today upheld birthright citizenship. Boy, what a great decision. And for people who wonder, is the court so partisan and they can't see their way through things, this should dispel so much of that. They decided it was enshrined in the Constitution, and it is a great day in our country when the court can render an independent judgment, uphold the Constitution, and say that something we've always believed in, this tradition, should remain. And that's a good news here on the week of the 4th of July.
2: Yes! Happy Independence Day! It's a great day for America. Citizenship doesn't mean anything anymore in America. Come on over here, China! Hey, Guatemala pregnant mom, come on in. We want your child to have all the benefits, all the SNAP benefits and the welfare assistance, Medicaid. Come on in. Have a baby. Go to Columbus, Ohio, where Kasich lives. It's a great day in America. It's all, you know, and you know what it's all driven by. I'm convinced of this. It's just driven by Trump hatred, Trump derangement syndrome. It's a real, it is a thing. It is a psychological condition. I'm telling you, there is absolutely something wrong with these people. They're so, the Save America Act could have been passed by now. But there are Republicans who refuse to pass it because they hate Donald Trump. I believe that. That was what the Daily Caller reported a week or so ago, that it was revealed behind closed doors in a John Thune meeting that there's a handful of Republicans who simply are not going to budge because they despise Donald Trump. You know what that is? That's Trump derangement syndrome, period. John Kasich suffers from TDS. He's a Republican. He's a lifelong Republican, a veteran politician who's actually taking to the camera. He said, you know what I want to do? I want to go on camera today, and I want to post on social media how thrilled I am, what a great day it is that birthright citizenship is upheld. Now listen, and I mean this sincerely, if you're an honest conservative, there's nothing about this ruling that you'd celebrate. You might believe we're stuck with it. You might believe that the left has successfully figured out how to manipulate an amendment that was originally intended for the children of freed slaves, but you wouldn't celebrate it. You'd say, well, you know, they got us. We have to have a constitutional amendment. I kind of understand that argument, but to celebrate it? To rejoice? It's a great day for America. For most Americans, it's a dark time as we head into the 4th of July because this is the antithesis of Independence Day. This destroys what it means to be an American citizen. So TDS, Trump derangement syndrome, President Trump and his team have obviously discovered and embraced AI. Now, this is an AI version of Dr. Trump, not President Trump. He's become a doctor. And if you're watching on Salem News Channel, this is a very funny video that he posted. He's in a white doctor's smock with the stethoscope and the whole getup, and he features characters who suffer from TDS and how they supposedly have seen the light with treatment from Dr. Trump, and you'll see and hear an AI version of Robert De Niro and Rosie O'Donnell and John Leguizamo and Julia Roberts, others who suffer from Trump derangement syndrome. Not to worry, Dr. Trump is here.
4: For someone you know been diagnosed with TDS, the symptoms can be relentless. Fortunately, I'm Dr. Trump, and I have a treatment plan. Let's hear what some of my patients have to say.
5: I have been suffering for over a decade, and after listening to Dr. Trump, I can see some results.
6: Man, I've been suffering for years. I really didn't believe that was help out there. That was when I came across this video on TV.
5: I really thought I was a lost cause. This was going to affect me for the rest of my life. But after using the treatment plan, I can see a difference.
4: I really wasn't sure I could help some of these people. They were so far gone, I wasn't really sure.
6: I had no idea how much this was affecting my life. My work is slowed down. I'm hardly recognizable anymore. I just needed help. I couldn't eat. I couldn't sleep. Constantly angry. I made everyone miserable around me.
5: I feel like I've aged 20 years in the last 2 years. I've been so concerned, I was really starting to worry about my future.
4: The treatment is simple. Turn off. fake news. Say your prayers, and if you ever feel anxious, just have a Diet Coke like me, and you're going to see a remarkable difference in your life.
2: See, there's the answer. If you're suffering from TDS, turn off fake news and have a Diet Coke, and you'll be normal again. I think that's wonderful advice. You can always tell when something's AI. There's awkward pauses. Turn off fake news. It's almost like turn off, period, fake news, when it's actually turn off fake news. But the Diet Coke part, look, I can relate to all of it. I can relate. How about Zohran Mamdani commanding his minions to keep your air conditioning at 78 degrees? I have to admit, on the one hand, that would just rile me up if I still lived in New York. Because you know what? I ain't keeping it at 78. Sorry. But what are they going to do if you go below 78?
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1: I've been telling you a lot about this exciting movie. You want to look for something to do this weekend? It's going to be hot outside. You want to stay cool and be in Mamdani's 78-degree mandated apartment or home? Hey, crank it down. Put it down to 70. Put your feet up. Take it down to 68 degrees. Go wild. And watch The Story of Everything. 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The movie explores a deeper truth written in the stars and in the very code of our DNA. And the cultural gatekeepers don't want you to see it, don't want you to talk about it, don't want you to know about it. 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Here's Jan in Illinois. Hey, Jan, welcome back.
2: Hey there. I just want to remind people that we cannot trust the courts to fix this for us, nor can you look at a political party or a group of activists like the Tea Party was to fix this for us. This is the whole country. The birthright citizenship, and then the one about the counting ballots up to 14 days after election, even without a postmark. Well, they said they had to have a postmark, so we got to see that. But we've got a country to save. Constitution's not a suicide pact.
1: No, I mean,
2: everybody needs to get on board.
1: Well, and the way to get on board is there's a simple, easy fix, and that is that people have better stop staying home. It's funny to try to find the percentages of people who actually vote. We tried the other day. It's hard in the media. They don't want to reveal how few people actually participate in these primary elections. These commies, these pinkos, are winning with a small fraction of the electorate. And I know there's a lot of people who are doubtful about election integrity, and rightfully so. Rightfully so. Let me share with you what Mike Johnson, the speaker, said, because you know what? The Save America Act is crucial. Even if John Thune doesn't agree, here's what the Speaker of the House, Mike Johnson, said to Larry Kudlow on Fox Business this week.
3: Well, we've got two or three different ideas on how to make the Save America measures fit into the budget reconciliation process. As the name implies, it's got to be reconciling the budget. It's got to be tied to fiscal issues. And one of the ways to do it is to create a grant program to incentivize states to enact election integrity measures. There are other ways as well. We're discussing all those. That is going to be a big component of what we send to the Senate.
4: Yeah. Well, that's it.
1: I mean, it's got to get done. And speaking of John Thune, who, of course, replaced Mitch McConnell as Senate Majority Leader, have you heard the story about Mitch McConnell? A story that isn't getting a whole lot of media attention? My word. Wait until you hear what's been reported about his personal health. Stunned. You talk about being kept in the dark, it appears we have been.
5: It happens quietly. No warning label, no recall notice, no breaking news alert. 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
8: When I was feeling the stress of too much credit card debt, I looked at two different options, debt settlement and debt management. They may sound the same, but guess what? They're not. Debt settlement seemed like a quick fix, but I found out it would.
9: With SRN News, I'm Michael Harrington in Washington. South Carolina Republican Senator Lindsey Graham has died after a brief illness. He was 71 years old. Graham had been in the Senate for over 20 years. He had begun as a rival of President Trump in the campaign. He became one of his closest allies as time went on. Lindsey Graham, South Carolina Senator, deceased at the age of 71. The U.S. has attacked Iran over an Iranian strike on a vessel in the Strait of Hormuz today. The strike happened early this morning. It set a container ship ablaze and forced its crew to abandon it. The U.S. responded, and then Iran fired missiles at Bahrain, Kuwait, Qatar, and Oman. The new crossfire in the Persian Gulf comes after President Trump suggested an interim deal and ceasefire in the Iranian war is over. Defense Secretary Pete Hegseth says Iran made a poor choice. This is SRN News.
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1: 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Look, I get it. I mean, a lot of people would say, LaGuardia is about 3 miles from Manhattan. And that's what Americans are facing in places like New York City. And look, you can claim this is an affordability crisis all over America. I can promise you that's not what Uber costs in Florida. I guarantee you, you're not going to pay $187 to land at the Greenville-Spartanburg International Airport and take the Uber to downtown Greenville. It's New York. It's Los Angeles. It's Chicago. It's these horrifically run blue cities that Democrats are running into the ground. And, you know, there's a solution. It's called an election. If you're going to wait, are you either going to live this way forever if you live in New York, or you're going to finally oust these radicals who are destroying your way of life? How about Mamdani telling people they got to take their thermostat down to, or put it up to 78 degrees in this heat wave? In the heat wave. And you know what we're one step away from? I just got a note from my friend Larry. He was an energy expert for 17 years. He said, all these new smart meters, and I have one in my home. I've got one of those Nests. I think it's called Nest, right? I can control the temperature from my app, from my phone. And I like that. You know?

be in a place like New York or Los Angeles or Chicago. They ain't going to let that happen in Dallas. It would certainly never happen in South Carolina. And see, that's the thing about these so-called battles we're having right now. It's a big country. Not everybody can pick up and leave. But the fact is, there's a lot of people who would say, I'm out. I'm going to go where I'm welcome. I'm going to go where I can live my life free from government tyranny. Because these pinkos want to control every aspect of your life. Let's have a little, let's inject a little patriotism. I know a lot of people are following the FIFA World Cup. I'm sorry. I have to admit, soccer is not my thing. I find it a little boring. I know it's exciting. People, I mean, Mark Davis told me, I was so thrilled. I watched a 2.5-hour scoreless tie. I can't think of anything more hideous than watching a bunch of guys running around kicking a soccer ball for two and a half hours without anybody scoring. I mean, I want to at least see some goals, you know what I mean? Nonetheless, I know people are caught up in the World Cup fever, and I have to admit, I loved the clip I saw that I want to share with you. Apparently, the U.S. team beat Bosnia-Herzegovina. I think it was in, was it Seattle, perhaps? Oh, San Francisco. Okay. Of all places, San Francisco. And the crowd, after the Team USA won, broke out in song. And it gave me chills. And since we're in this patriotic pre-4th of July mood, I wanted to share this with you.

0: How cool is that? And I looked up the history of it. Apparently, before the tournament, FIFA asked all the teams to suggest songs that could be played following their victories. The U.S. team, the men's team, submitted a number of possibilities, including Sweet Caroline. That would have been fun. Living on a Prayer and Take Me Home, Country Roads. After the U.S. team beat Australia in Seattle, Country Roads played, and tens of thousands of fans, as you just heard. I think that's what that might have been from. That may have been from the USA-Australia match. But anyway, whatever it was, everyone knows the chorus. It's easy to sing, and it's got a theme of home, belonging, and togetherness. Never get so down. Don't give up on America. Don't give up on what we can achieve and what we can accomplish. And look, if we can hold the House and the Senate November the 3rd, we got a really good chance of saving America. That's what the Save America Act literally means.
1: 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My dad can get through the wide doorways. When he is making our lunch, he can reach anything we need. 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
5: See how they do in the midterms. So if they do poorly in the midterms, then they blame the communists, and then it's a civil war. But if they do well in the midterms, then it's going to be kumbaya. It's going to be a rambunctious Congress, but that civil war will be put off for another time. And right now what you're seeing is Kamala courting the communists, because after the midterms, and if the Democrats win, she's going to have to court them because they're organizers. They don't have jobs. They have nothing else to do. The presidential primary is only a year after the midterms are wrapped. So she needs to get in now. So it's her or Newsom. They're going to have to maybe reach out to the communist wing and try to unite it with the establishment wing. And if you take that, that is a powerful movement. What I'm looking at, though, now is that the candidates are all losers. They've never had real jobs. They're being supported by their parents. They're professional students. They're all in debt. They don't earn anything. A lot of them don't even own anything. And what are they saying? They're saying, well, we have to blow up the system because the system's rigged. It's not rigged. It's actually not rigged if you work. Now, we've all worked really hard. We've all had really horrible apartments that are like, you know, 450 square feet, like Kennedy said. She went right to the penthouse. But we all had no money, and we ate at bad restaurants, and we were very anxious about our futures. But we grinded, and we became successful. Now, these people haven't even started yet. Some of them are like 28. They've never worked. They don't have offices. And so they're saying the American dream is dead. Well, they haven't even tried. What are they talking about? So we're not going to be governed by people that have never started a business, never managed anything, never accomplished anything. From Tallarico to Plattner to this Denver lady to back here in Queens in New York, it's all pathetic people. And I guess that's attractive if no one else has worked hard. You can point to someone and say, oh, he gets me. Yes, life's expensive. Well, you know what? You live in New York City. It's expensive here. You live in Detroit, you live in Denver, it's expensive. You know how you make it less expensive? You get a job, you get married, you start earning a living, and then you have skin in the game. We can't have communists with no skin in the game bossing us all around and taking our money.
6: Amen to Jesse Waters on The Five yesterday on Fox News Channel. Let me ask you a very direct question. 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

0: Gallagher.
1: This is a sad story, and it speaks to probably the need for term limits, the need for men and women who don't want to give up power. We've seen congressmen, we've seen women in power that have had Alzheimer's. So a number of people come to mind. According to, it was first reported by Punchbowl News, Mitch McConnell, the former Senate Majority Leader, Mitch McConnell, was found unconscious at his residence in Washington, D.C. You ready for this? On June 14th. And according to the Daily Caller, reporting suggests that an advanced life support ambulance arrived at McConnell's home before 9 a.m. on June 14th and performed CPR. Now, I don't know much. I'm not a doctor, a physician, an EM.
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1: If Mitch were to be removed now, replaced, there'd be somebody who could actually support the Save America Act. That would be, of course, anybody, Mitch McConnell, who has vehemently opposed the Save America Act. This is almost starting to be like a House of Cards episode, isn't it? It feels like some kind of weird John Grisham novel. Anybody care about the condition of an important senator like Mitch McConnell? Does it make sense to you that we've been kept in the dark for almost a month? Coming up, I saw a great column by one of our Salem media colleagues at Town Hall. While Democrats were chasing Trump, the Democrat Socialists of America changed the Democrat Party. Let's tackle this incredible phenomenon that's going on with the Pinkos taking over the Democrats. Coming up on this pre-4th of July issue of the Mike Gallagher Show. No one likes saying that last goodbye to the furry friend they've loved for years. It's heartbreaking. What makes it harder is knowing how quickly time goes by. 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
1: Breaking news this hour from townhall.com. I'm Michael Harrington. U.S. Senator Lindsey Graham, a close ally of President Donald Trump, has died at the age of 71 after a brief illness. Graham is known for advocating for a strong U.S. foreign policy and was a key figure in Congress. Virginia's attempted assault weapons ban has apparently backfired.
17: Virginia Governor Abigail Spanberger signed a ban on modern sporting rifles and standard capacity magazines, but it triggered a massive surge in gun sales, with background checks up 241% in June alone compared to the previous year. Legal challenges have partially blocked enforcement, while sales data shows more such rifles in circulation now than before the ban attempt. Ken Lorman reporting.
1: The Department of Homeland Security is tying federal grant money to new election security requirements. We get more on that from correspondent Ron Taylor.
18: DHS says states must submit plans to move away from barcode and QR code voting systems, conduct manual audits of at least 5% of ballots after federal elections, and reconcile voter participation with ballots cast. States must also verify voter registration citizenship records and the citizenship of election workers using federal databases. FEMA says 20% of grant funds will be withheld until states prove they're in compliance. DHS says the measures are critical to protecting election integrity and national security. Ron Taylor reporting.
8: Apple is accusing OpenAI of stealing trade secrets as it seeks to build its own hardware for ChatGPT. This is a major rupture in a partnership between the iPhone maker and the AI company. Apple says in a lawsuit filed in California, the theft of its trade secrets is part of a coordinated pattern of misconduct at an institutional level. This is SRN News.
19: Charlie died after taking a single pill that turned out to be counterfeit.
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1: From the wild world of DC politics to America's culture clash, brace yourself for the reality check you've been waiting for. 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
2: Happy 4th of July. Happy 250th. We're all decked out here in some patriotic paraphernalia in the Mike Gallagher Show studios. Got a highlight show tomorrow planned for you. I'm going to take a couple days next week to kind of catch my breath. Joey Hudson will hold down the fort. I know how you love Joey and his southern wisdom and wit and charm. If I hear one more person say to me, "Oh, I wish you were as nice as Joey. Joey never hangs up on anybody." I know, he's a nice guy. You ought to see him when he's grumpy. Look, everybody thinks he's so sweet and nice. So again, he's scheduled to hold down the fort Monday, Tuesday, Wednesday. I'm going to stay here. I'm going to Maine for the weekend. Going to have some fun up there. Don't know how hot it's going to be. Anybody know what the weather is in Maine? Is it going to be 105 degrees? I'm hoping it's like by the sea and it's going to be cool and I'll have a lobster roll. Got to try to keep that under control because I'm in it full time now, once again with PhD. I got sloppy, put some weight on, but not to worry. I know what to do. And last Thursday, I started again diligently with the PhD program. I've lost 10 and a half pounds in a week. And without being hungry. It's the craziest thing. PhD is crazy in the greatest kind of way. 10.5 pounds in 7 days. Now, that's the first week, and a lot of that's water weight, I know. But once you know what to do and know the tools, you have all the tools at your disposal, God bless Dr. Ashley Lucas and her incredible PhD weight loss program. So I hope you have a wonderful 4th of July. I hope you take a moment to just appreciate the greatness of this country. And look, I like what's happening to today's Democrats a lot. Because a lot of smart people are rising up and pointing out what the Democrats are doing to themselves. You talk about a circular firing squad, this is it. And one of the executives at Salem Media Group, Ashley Evdokimo, wrote a piece today at Town Hall that really, really hit a nerve with me. Because we've kind of taken our eye off the ball. We're wondering, what are they doing over there? How does the Democrat establishment let these lunatic pinkos hijack the party? How does that even happen? Well, Ashley writes at Town Hall, and we'll post this column in its entirety at MikeOnline.com so you can see it. Because it's her words are so pitch perfect for the time that we're experiencing. She writes, "For nearly a decade, the Democratic Party has been united around one objective, stop Donald Trump." That's it. Every election, every headline, every fundraising email, every committee hearing, every cable news appearance, the message was simple. Trump is the threat. Opposing Trump became the organizing principle of modern Democratic politics. But while Democratic leadership was looking outward, something else was happening inside their own party. Something pretty insidious. Something really diabolical. Something was occurring while the Democrat establishment was screaming their heads off about Trump the Hitler, Trump the fascist. The Democratic Socialists of America weren't spending their time trying to win over Republicans. They were quietly reshaping the Democrat Party from within. And if all the recent primary results are teaching us anything, is that this is not a strategy that's theoretical any longer. It is working. For years, she writes, some Republicans, conservative commentators, policy organizations warned that Democratic Socialism was no longer on the fringe. It wasn't a fringe movement anymore. And a lot of people dismissed these warnings as just fear-mongering. Ah, just politics, fear-mongering. Well, Are you paying attention yet? You see the cracks inside the Democrat coalition? You see even leaders embracing these socialists? J.B. Pritzker? Mr. Hotel Heir, worth gazillions of dollars? Now he's trashing wealthy people and capitalism. That big guy has benefited an awful lot from the strength of capitalism. And now he's got the audacity. Well, he's only doing that because he's a corrupt, power-hungry slob who wants to make sure Democrats run this country. If it's going to take these lunatics on the left to do it, so be it. Kamala Harris, it was reported, reached out to Zohran Mamdani. She's calling him. She's huddling with him. She's meeting with him. Ashley Evdokimo at Town Hall writes that New York wasn't an accident. It wasn't a lucky cycle. It was the product of years and years of organization, years of recruiting candidates, years of building neighborhood chapters, years of identifying low turnout Democratic primaries, where intentional grassroots movements can have an outsized impact. Years of understanding something many Americans have forgotten. Politics isn't built every 4 years. It's built every single day. We've seen this playbook before, she writes, first with Bernie Sanders, indoctrinating this whole generation of progressive activists. New York wasn't the beginning of the story, she said. It was the next chapter. Their own published, transparent materials discuss long-term political power through local organizing, candidate recruitment, campaign infrastructure. It's not a conspiracy, it's organization. And it is, unfortunately, extremely effective. While Republicans and Democrats have poured enormous amounts of energy into presidential politics, media cycles, and national messaging, the Democratic Socialists of America have invested in something much less glamorous, but arguably much more important, the political pipeline. School boards become city councils. City councils become state legislatures. State legislators become members of Congress. Members of Congress become committee chairs, governors, cabinet officials, eventually party leaders. Politics has always been a farm system, she writes. The DSA understands that. Ironically, while much of the Democrat establishment spent years defining itself in opposition to President Trump, the DSA spent those same years defining the future of the Democrat Party. The Democrat leadership has taken their eye off the ball. Leadership for years has asked Americans to focus exclusively on Donald Trump. Every election became a referendum on one man. Every disagreement became another reason to rally the party around a common opponent, Donald Trump. That's it. But meanwhile, Ashley Evdokimo writes at Town Hall, another horrific movement was steadily building influence inside the Democrat Party itself. Now, after a series of high-profile primary victories and growing debate, that movement is no longer just on the sidelines. And whether Democrat leaders welcome it or not, they now face a defining question. Is democratic socialism simply one voice within the party, or is it the loudest? We need an answer. We deserve an answer. The American people deserve to know the answer to that question. Political parties evolve. Coalitions shift. There's nothing new about that. But voters need to know what those shifts mean before they cast their ballots. We need to know this before we vote, not after the ballot is cast. If Democrat leaders reject the DSA's vision for the country, now's the time to say so, clearly. If they embrace it, they need to be equally transparent about that choice. She concludes by saying, this isn't simply a debate about personalities or campaign strategy. It's a debate about the direction of one of America's two major political parties. And by extension, the competing visions voters will be asked to choose between. Every election is ultimately about more than the candidates on the ballot. It's about the ideas, the priorities, and the movements that stand behind them. As November approaches, voters will decide which vision they believe is best for America. That decision is stronger when it's made with a clear understanding of where each party is headed. Ashley says, personally, I will continue to vote for common sense, which does not equal socialism.
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2: It's fun to come to work as we see a live shot there of Montauk, New York. Boy, it's hot in New York. Oh, boy. Miserable. I couldn't believe yesterday in New York City in Manhattan, it was so stinking hot, and I got off the plane in Tampa Bay, and it was like coming into Alaska. Or the Antarctica. It was nice and cool and breezy. It was in the low 80s, so comfortable. It was really good. Anyhow, that's a live shot of Montauk on the Salem News Channel camera network. We appreciate you watching Salem News Channel. 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And speaking of watching this weekend, you might want to gather the family, your friends, and see The Story of Everything. Portions of our show are sponsored by this movie that I've been so excited to tell you about because I know what a difference it's making in people's lives. This is a movie that not only will amaze you, it'll give you the confidence and the knowledge about how the evidence proves that we are not an accident. The universe didn't just happen. There is a creator. There is a God. You know it, and I know it. But sometimes you need some evidence to back it up. Well, this movie does just that. 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You go to thestoryofeverything.film/Mike, thestoryofeverything.film/Mike. 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Believe me, worth every penny. 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Here's Preston in Pennsylvania, 25 past the hour. Hey, Preston, happy 4th of July. Happy 250. How are you?
21: Hey, happy 250. I'm doing all right. I'm in Pennsylvania.
2: Yes, sir.
21: I think that article was spot on, and I think the only thing to add to it is, and I'm curious to know what we, the people, can do to stop this. My dad fought communism. I was in the military. I fought communism. I'm still fighting it. And the idea that the United States is bad and wrong is a lie. And
2: that's right.
21: Fighting that is one thing, like what you're doing. You're a warrior among warriors, you know, this radio station. And also the fact that my anchor is in Christ. He holds me through the storm. But I have 9 kids. I have 25 grandkids. And I worry about their future.
2: Yes.
21: I'm 66, so I mean, 20 years.
2: Wait a minute. Say that again. You're 66 and you have how many grandkids?
21: 25.
2: What? Wow, Preston, that's amazing. But you're right. When you've got 25 grandkids, you've got to be thinking about their future, what kind of country they're going to be living in.
21: It's scaring me a little bit. Other than Christ, there's no security.
2: I know. I know. Well, listen, look.
21: He's very smart. I trust him.
2: I do, too. I do, too. And I also trust your ability to make sure you preserve your faith, your prayer, your belief that God's got this. We never have to lose sight of that. God's in control. And while there is evil around us, and frankly, a lot of the... I don't like demonizing political opponents and making them all out to be demons, devils. And I know that there's plenty of Democrats that, frankly, I would really enjoy being around. I'll bet I'd like to have lunch with Bill Maher. He's a Democrat. I appreciate Senator John Fetterman. I disagree with them on some fundamental issues, but I do appreciate their common sense. In fact, wait till you hear what Bill Maher had to say about the Democrat Socialists' march on America. That and more coming up here on this busy breaking news. Usually it's kind of a slow day. It's the Thursday before the 4th of July, but we're busy here at the Mike Gallagher Show.
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24: When I was feeling the stress of too much credit card debt, I looked at two different options, debt settlement and debt management. They may sound the same, but guess what? They're not. Debt settlement seemed like a...
25: With SRN News, I'm Michael Harrington in Washington. Senator Lindsey Graham, the South Carolina Republican and a close ally of President Trump, has passed away at the age of 71 after a brief illness. He was known for advocating a strong U.S. foreign policy and was a key figure in Congress. He initially opposed President Trump, but later became a staunch supporter. Tributes have been pouring in from the likes of leaders, including Israeli Prime Minister Benjamin Netanyahu, who called Graham a great friend of Israel. South Carolina Governor Henry McMaster described him as irreplaceable. Apple is accusing OpenAI of stealing trade secrets as it seeks to build its own hardware for ChatGPT. This is a major rupture in a partnership between the iPhone maker and the artificial intelligence company. Apple says in a lawsuit filed in California federal court, the theft of its trade secrets were a coordinated pattern. This is SRN News.
26: Charlie died after taking a single pill that turned out to be counterfeit.
0: He was having back issues, and it was a counterfeit poisonous pill.
4: Websites and social media selling fake medicines may look legitimate, but they're not. 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
2: And there was a splendid traditional version of Hello Dolly that she starred in. And I got real close. I love being close when I go to a show. When I go to a live production, I like being close. I know you're not supposed to be that close. Front row just works out fine for me. I may have been in the front row for that. All I remember is she was on stage doing her thing as Dolly Levi in the wonderful production that they mounted a few years ago. And I'm telling you, she looked down and she saw me and she gave me a double take. And I know she recognized me because she probably hate-watched Fox News Channel at the time. I guarantee you. Or maybe hate-watches Salem News Channel. A lot of these people on the left, they love... I'm always astounded at the obsession that people on the left have with what we're doing. I just always think I could never. I've got one person in my life, Tom Tradup, who can't get enough of MS Now, and I say to him, "Why do you, as a rock-ribbed conservative, a solid Bible-believing, God-fearing Christian, why in the hell are you watching MS Now?" And he says, I'd like to get my blood pressure riled, and I like to get riled up, and I love to have my blood pressure. So you sit around and get mad? Don't they make you mad? He goes, well, yeah, of course they do. And I said, well, what the hell stupid is that? I shouldn't be here making you mad every day. I'm glad you're listening and watching. The stupid troll guy, the lefty troll that tries so hard. Oh my Lord, this guy calls us and texts us and he changes his number over and over again. He does one of those, I don't know, Google number things. I mean, I think there's ways you can change your phone line. And it's so funny. I want to like the guy because he's clever. But now we recognize his voice, and we've got his voice kind of captured on a... We have to, because all he wants to do is disrupt the show. But he's been at it for like a year and a half, and I think... And I know he's ideologically driven as a lefty, right? Why would you care about us? Go watch Rachel Maddow. Why do you constantly obsess and listen or watch a show that you obviously despise? The psychology of that, to me, is incredible. Because, look, whether he likes it or wants to admit it or not, he's helping me. You're adding to my audience. You're adding to my paycheck. You help me. You don't have to like me or agree with me to be part of the show. And frankly, I do appreciate people who disagree with me. But when you're so angry and you're so miserable and you're so unhappy, you know, the question becomes, why? Why would you subject yourself to such torture? Let's go away already. But the truth is, there are people who enjoy being miserable. We all have people like that in our lives. Maybe your family members. Maybe your friends. They're not happy unless they're unhappy. You know, somebody in New York just texted me and challenged me, saying that you watch all those other networks as well.

0: 50th. We are living through an incredible, powerful celebration. And I just am so profoundly grateful to have this platform, to have this audience. And look, like I said earlier, I probably would hang out with Bill Maher. I watch his show once in a while. What's it called? Real Time with Bill Maher on HBO Max. Here he was telling a reporter the other day about how his fellow Democrats better watch out for these Democrat socialists because they could absolutely wreck their chances of taking control of the House and the Senate in November.
1: Fox Digital catching up with Bill Maher, who says that Democrats better watch out for the socialists who could shatter their midterm dreams, in his opinion. Watch.
2: And then the Democrats just elected three very far-left Democratic socialists in New York who are crazy, like outright really crazy. So, like, how are they going to blow it? I don't know, but they seem to be well on their way.
0: They could be well on their way to blowing the midterm elections. And what are the establishment Democrats left with? This column that I shared with you at the beginning of the hour by Ashley Evdokimo over at townhall.com, and we've got it posted at mikeonline.com, it nails it. What are you going to do, Democrats? Hey, establishment types, what are you going to do? Choose wisely. What are you going to do? Well, check out what J.B. Pritzker, the miserable, awful governor of Illinois, told Caitlin Collins on CNN.
3: Your party is in a bit of a moment right now following some elections here in New York. Three candidates who identify as Democratic Socialist won their primary campaigns, several of them to oust the more moderate establishment members of Congress in their races. Do you think that's good? Are their victories good for your party?
4: I think what's good is that there are Democrats who are standing up and fighting, that there are Democrats who are standing up and talking about and doing something about addressing the high cost of things. Affordability is an issue that everybody is feeling all across the country. And any Democrat that is standing up and speaking out about that, coming up with solutions for that, and importantly, doing it in a manner that is focused on fighting what Donald Trump is trying to do to raise prices on people, I think those are the people who are winning. So I'm not suggesting that I had one candidate or another in any of these races. I'm just suggesting that that is the recipe for winning in 2026 and I think beyond.
0: Communism is the recipe for winning. So J.B. Pritzker has chosen. He chooses to be on the side of the Pinkos. He chooses to be on the side of these radical lunatic Marxists. And imagine him tearing down capitalism. Do you know what the Pritzker family is worth? J.B. Pritzker's family is the family behind the Hyatt Hotels, worth billions.
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0: big column condemning President Trump for the money that he and his family have apparently been making while Trump has been in office. Tracy, my producer, is stomping around this office like a wet hen because she just looked it up and discovered that Governor J.B. Pritzker, the man who's now embracing socialism, the guy who believes that these pinko radical leftists are the future of his party, again, people who believe that the wealthy are bad guys and should be taxed into oblivion, J.B. Pritzker's net worth, Tracy said, I had to look at it three times. She said, at first I thought it said $3.9 million. She thought, well, you know, governor of a state, you know, probably has business interest. Okay, No. J.B. Pritzker is apparently worth $3.9 billion. Wonder how many times the Wall Street Journal editorial board has talked about what some would claim is J.B. Pritzker's obscene wealth. And here's the best part of all, and I mean this. If these lefties really believe that the rich aren't paying enough in taxes, you got an option on your tax forms. You can instruct your team of accountants. You know what? I want to do what the Democrat Socialists of America think should be done. I want to pay 90% tax rate. That's what the guy, the DSA guy that was on with Will Kania said yesterday. 90%. That's about right. If you make over $1 million. Well, J.B. Pritzker is worth a whole lot more than $1 million. All right, let's dive in. I've been talking a lot today. I'm in that mood. I'm just going to be gone for a little bit, a few days of vacation and rest and a quick trip to Maine and enjoy. And incidentally, nobody has given me the forecast or the weather for Maine. I'm very disappointed in you. This text line is supposed to be your direct pipeline to me. And I've been watching the text line today, 800-655-MIKE. 800-655-6453. Maybe a Mainer can tell me how hot it's going to be in the state of Maine this weekend. I know I can look it up online, but that's not as fun. I'd rather have a live person. 800-655-MIKE. Tom's in Georgia. Hey, Tom, how are you today?
1: Hello, this is Todd.
0: Oh, I got Tom on the screen. How you doing, Todd?
1: I'm doing great.
0: Good.
1: Thanks for taking my call. This is my first time calling.
0: Well, welcome to the show, Todd.
1: From Georgia.
0: Yes, sir.
1: I'm from Georgia. I want to talk about my Governor Kemp. Actually, I did not vote for him because I didn't think he did well in the debates. But I will tell people that once he got in office, I like a lot of things that he did that affected me and the people around me, the middle class people around me, like he gave the teachers a lot of bonuses while he was in office. He kept the state open during COVID and allowed businesses to make money. Even though some of us still went under, he did get an opportunity to be open. He removed the sales tax on gasoline. And so even though I didn't vote for him, I am able to tell people that he actually did good.
0: Well, did you vote for Stacey Abrams?
1: I did vote for Stacey Abrams because I thought that she did better in the debate.
0: I did not know where either one of us stood.
1: I think she out-talked him in the debate, but I think his actions while in office, he did very good.
0: Your call is really informative, and I appreciate you joining us, and I'm glad you were able to get through. There's a lot of people, I think, who are influenced by debates, by ads, by campaign messaging. Look, Zohran Mamdani is charismatic and kind of charming. I mean, I'm frankly terrified of the direction he's taking New York. But, you know, you look at him, and if you're not plugged in and you're not following what policies actually say, he's a likable guy. A lot of fun. Jumps into the pool in his suit. Did you see him do that the other day? It was hot in New York, and he jumped into the swimming pool in his suit and tie. Isn't that fun? And, of course, the next day, he's telling people, you better keep your thermostats at 78 degrees. That'll help the greater good. That'll help the wider community. My gosh. Look, I hope that you take time to keep everything in perspective, to continue to pray for this country, and celebrate the... shouldn't watch the text line. Michigan said, Mike, the state of Maine is going to be cloudy with a chance of Nazism. Then somebody, I'm not kidding you, these are two different texters. One's from Michigan. Mike, the state of Maine is going to be cloudy with a chance of Nazism. And then Illinois writes, Mike, the forecast for Maine this weekend, scattered Nazis with a heavy chance of communists. Can I get a straight answer on this? Is it going to be hot in Maine or not? I got to pack. Shorts, jeans, sweater. Can't get a straight answer from anybody. Text line is just here for you, and then you distract me.
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0: 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So maybe join us for the Gulf of America cruise November 14th out of Fort Lauderdale. We'll have a great, great time. But just remember how wonderful we are, how blessed we are to live in the greatest country in the world. Happy 250th United States of America. 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Thanks to the team. Another job well done. Thank you for tuning in. We're going to do it again tomorrow. I hope you join us then. Have a great day and happy 4th. I'm Mike Gallagher. Keep fighting the good fight. God bless America.
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17: Breaking news this hour from townhall.com. I'm Michael Harrington. Senator Lindsey Graham, a close ally of President Trump, has passed away after a brief illness. The South Carolina Republican was 71 years old. Graham was known for advocating a strong U.S. foreign policy. He initially opposed Mr. Trump and ran against him for president in 2016, but later became a staunch supporter. The U.S. has attacked Iran today over an Iranian strike early this morning on a vessel in the Strait of Hormuz. Iran has since responded with attacks targeting several countries in the Middle East, including Bahrain, Kuwait, Qatar, Oman, and Jordan. The burst of fighting raises new questions about efforts to reach a permanent end to a war that began on February 28th. The Strait is a key transit route for oil and natural gas and has been the sticking point in negotiations. House GOP leaders plan to bring legislation to the floor this week that would make daylight saving time permanent.
18: GOP leaders are moving ahead with a vote on the so-called Sunshine Protection Act because the bill is a major priority for Florida Republicans, including Congresswoman Anna Paulina Luna. It's also a top priority for President Donald Trump, who in recent months has personally been calling lawmakers to urge them to back the measure that would add more sunlight to the evening hours and end the twice-yearly practice of changing the clocks. Luna helped tank a procedural vote before the 4th of July holiday in protest of the Senate not having passed the GOP elections bill known as the Stay of America Act. She is still not committed to allowing legislation to go through when Congress is due to return on Monday. Bernie Bennett in Washington.
17: Volkswagen CEO has indicated he's trying to avoid closing plants as he seeks to turn around the automaker's performance. 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
31: Welcome, everybody, to the Hugh Hewitt Show. I'm guest host Kurt Schlichter, welcoming you to this Friday episode of, I think it's the biggest conservative show out there. I mean, there's millions of you out there, listeners, dedicated for 26 years. Yes, I get to preside over the Hugh Hewitt Show's 26th birthday. Dwayne, Adam, Harley, they are all in the house. We're going to have cake. It's going to be amazing. I was an OG, as we say on the street. I'm guest host Kurt Schlichter, by the way, and I have an incredible amount of street credibility, among other things, besides my famous rap career from the early 90s. I was definitely old school. I was a Army infantry colonel. I was a trial lawyer for about 30 years. I am the senior editor or senior columnist at townhall.com. I'm the author of now 17 books, including the Kelly Turnbull series of conservative action novels. My new novel, starting a new series, is called American Warlord. You can get it at Amazon on pre-order. It comes out November 3rd, American Warlord. Now, How do you know that I'm an OG from Hugh Hewitt? Well, it's easy. I'm going to say American Warlord seven times because that's a Hugh Hewitt thing for book authors. You've got to say the book, which in my case is American Warlord, seven times. So American Warlord, and American Warlord. But look, my humble opinion is this is the best show out there. And I'm not just saying that because Hugh obviously hit his head and suffered a brain injury and allows me to guest host every once in a while. I am a listener. I've been a listener, like I said, for 26 years. My first big radio hit was on the Hugh Hewitt Show as a guest. It was something about the Army. I was a National Guard officer at the time, I think a colonel. And I got to know Hugh a little bit. And when my battalion was a squadron, because it was cavalry, my squadron was having its annual ball, its second ball. The first ball was at an Indian casino, and I got up and I said to our hosts, thank you for not holding a grudge. But the second ball, I needed a guest. I said, well, I'll get Hugh Hewitt. And he agreed, and he came. And I was so struck by him because he sat with me at the head table. I was the commander, had my little Stetson on. And the thing that got me about Hugh was that I did all the talking. He kept asking me questions. How does your unit work? What do you do? What are your guys like? What do they do? And I was like, wow, this guy knows his stuff. You know, I'd listen to him. But you know, he is the best interviewer out there. There's no question. And you know, guys like me, you know, I'm okay. I was a lawyer for 30 years. I know how to do an examination. But man, Hugh is just so smooth at it. And I for one, want to thank him for 26 great years at various time slots. I'm so thankful he's not doing the 3 a.m. to 6 a.m. Pacific time slot anymore, because I'd have to get up at 1 o'clock to come do the guest hit, which I did many times. And his guys, Dwayne, Adam, Harley, are the best in the business. And most of the guys in business are very, very good. But this team is incredible. So I wanted to say happy birthday to the Hugh Hewitt Show from a fan and a friend. And look, I'm looking for 26 more years. 26 more years. Go to about 100. I think that's a reasonable goal. I want to play you a cut from our Secretary of State, Marco Rubio. That is cut number one.
0: Just weeks ago, a convicted sex offender and a foreign national was shielded from deportation by the governor of Minnesota. Laotian national Tu Li Vang was convicted of repeatedly sexually abusing a 10-year-old girl in the state of Minnesota. He even tried to pay his victim for her silence, and he called his heinous crimes a minor thing. Just days before this foreign sex offender was scheduled to be deported, Tim Walz, the governor, issued him a pardon, setting him free to once again endanger the children of America. Well, this week I revoked his legal status in the United States, and as a result, federal agents took him into custody, and as of today, he has been removed from the United States. Because of our action, this foreign criminal will never pose a threat to any American ever again. Americans must never be forced by their elected leaders to live alongside foreign sex criminals who have no right to begin with to reside in our country. This administration will always stand with the American people and defend them from violent criminals.
31: Now, you heard correctly. This was, you were not hallucinating. This was not the result of some sort of trauma. This was exactly what you heard. Tim Walz, who could have been our vice president, decided he was going to pardon an illegal alien sex criminal to save him from deportation. Now, that didn't work because we're not playing that anymore. But that's not the first time. There have been other criminals who leftist governors have pardoned in order to prevent them from being deported. That is how insane the Democrat Party has become. They are literally choosing to keep sex perverts in America. Now, admittedly, that's an important constituency in the Democrat Party. Actually, that's a couple important constituencies. Illegal aliens, perverts. But normal people look at that and say, you know, we don't need aliens to do the crimes that Americans won't do. Now, one of the rare times that I disagree with Hugh Hewitt is on immigration. He is much more patient and gentle. I'm like, deport them all. Well, I've been here 40 years and I built a wonderful foot. Get out. Take your stuff. I'm allowing you to take your stuff. Be happy. But I'm contributing. Go contribute in your own country. You don't get to break our laws. When you break our laws, it disrespects us. I don't take disrespect from anybody. And this whole idea that somehow we should just ignore the laws that our democratic process has enacted. Now, I'm old enough to remember the 70s. Remember Schoolhouse Rock? I'm just a bill. I'm only a bill. And I'm sitting here on Capitol Hill. Well, that bill got passed by our elected representatives and signed by our elected president. In a democracy, we get to choose. The entire notion behind tolerating illegal aliens is telling you and me, American citizens, you don't get to choose how your country works. We're not playing that. Get on the bus. Well, I'm an abuela and I've been here 13 years and I'm going to get out. Get out. Go. And I'll tell you, 20 years ago, maybe we would have had more patience if we hadn't been lied to, scammed, suffered murders, suffered the depredations of pervert like this Laotian creep. But no, they had to let millions of people in. So now it's time for him to go. And, you know, when ICE is out there deporting people, wearing masks, all I can do is 80s movie slow clap. I'm all for it. First, wear the masks so these psychopaths can't target you and your family. Second of all, pick them up off the street. I don't care if they're going to church. I don't care if they're going to the hospital. I don't care if they're going down to feed dumplings to orphans. Get on the bus. Get out. We're done. We're done. We tried being nice. We tried being patient. And we got pardoned Laotian sex predators. No thank you. Again, we ain't playing that. I'm Kurt Schlichter, guest hosting for Hugh Hewitt on the 26th anniversary of the Hugh Hewitt Show. Stick around. We got a lot more to come.
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Welcome back to the Hugh Hewitt Show. I am Kurt Schlichter, and I am in complete control here. Reference to the Great Clash song that were used as the bumper music. Good Lord, I have great taste in music. I also have great taste in guests. Next.

0: We're back on the Hugh Hewitt Show. I'm guest host Kurt Schlichter with Ben Dominic for another segment. And that's Blondie singing Dreamin', because I have the greatest taste in bumper music there is. Ben, you famously have some kids. Do you force them to listen to the music of your youth when you drive them around?
1: Oh, not only do I force them to listen to the music of my youth, I'm in a constant war with my wife over which music of our youth they are designed to listen to, which means that when they're in the car with me, they're learning about, I say the music of my youth. It's actually not. It's the music of my parents' youth. They're listening. There are some exceptions. They've got some. There's some Weezer in there, and some other,
0: you 90s kids.
1: They get the Who, they get the Rolling Stones, they get Led Zeppelin with me, and with my wife, they get ABBA, and they get Cher, and they get a bunch of other stuff that's in that thing, which I am perfectly happy to tolerate. Oh, you know what? She plays a lot of the Eagles and the Beach Boys. Not a big fan of the Eagles, but, it's one of these things where I'm willing to tolerate that. It's the mother of my children.
0: Well, my lovely wife, Irina, is here in the studio with me, and we share a taste in music. My poor kids, their bedtime music was Joy Division's Love Will Tear Us Apart, so that's...
1: Oh, that's okay, that's another level. That's another level. But I will say this, they are big fans, and I do mean big fans, of Michael Jackson's Thriller. They are huge fans of that. They demand to see it every Halloween, and that's the kind of thing that, I don't know. I think that's good. Have some of the old stuff that is actually better than today's modern crap, which I think is just pretty abhorrent. Unfortunately, I think that my wife is leading them down the road of liking Taylor Swift, and I really need to fight back against
0: that. I don't know who that is, but. Ben, it's funny. You're of course younger than me. You probably came around in the 90s. I was 70s and 80s. But we had kind of one culture then. Everything was that everybody knew Michael Jackson, right? And today, I understand that Taylor Swift exists, but I wouldn't know any of her music if I tripped over it. Do you think we'll ever have any kind of a common popular culture again?
1: You know, the thing that's interesting that's developed here, Kurt, is that the monoculture now is effectively sports. It's the one thing that exceeds, sort of every other, every other streaming show, every other, it has a power that is so dominant that people tune in. We've seen it during this year's World Cup. We've seen it during the phenomenal NBA playoffs and the other playoffs that we've seen. But I also think that that's a testament to sports being something that is so unifying. And even if there's political elements to it here and there that ESPN tries to play it up, it is something that actually brings cities together despite political differences and the like. People who are of different races and creeds, et cetera, can cheer on the same team or cheer against the same team. And I think that that's very healthy for America. And the people who try to politicize sports, I just think they're jerks. And they're trying to, run down one of the few things that still unites us. When it comes to the monoculture, though, one thing that I do think is really interesting is that Hollywood has lost its entire hold on our culture.
0: Yes.
1: It does not have anything like... Look at the biggest movies that have come out of Hollywood this year. One, Project Hail Mary with Ryan Gosling. It's a great, uplifting and in some ways Christian story about, an epic, sort of heroic journey. And then you've got these horror movies that are based on YouTube and online, things that were never expected to do the kind of money that they've done. Focus Features, putting out, Obsession. They've got the biggest opening that they've ever had in their entire history, the biggest movie they've ever had. I think that that's great. Moving all these things outside of Hollywood, woke Hollywood, which demands all these DEI hirings, has all these different tax incentives. I mean, California has killed itself with the way that they have treated this industry. And it's sad. I wish we had a great Hollywood, one that would make America proud. We don't. And so the creatives are going elsewhere, and they're doing great stuff. And I think that that's something that we should be proud of and applaud. And look, the monoculture, when it comes to all these different things, I actually think that's a very good thing. I think it's good for America to have certain things that we all unite around, that we all say, we're all sitting down to watch this thing together. We're all going to talk about it tomorrow. We're all going to have this shared thing that we can talk about you know, at the bar, at the hair salon, at the office, et cetera, that's great. And it's something that unites us as people and culturally is more important than I think everybody in the analyst world understands.
0: Well, Ben Dominic, have you got tickets yet to see The Odyssey?
1: You know what? I haven't yet, but that's only because my schedule is set by a 5, 3, and 6 month old. And so that I will see The Odyssey. It's simply that I don't know which day I'm going to be allowed to see The Odyssey because that's entirely dependent on their schedules and what my wife allows me to do. But it will be within the first like 3-4 days of release. And look, I know there's a lot of backlash against it. I assume that's where you're going with this. The you know, there is backlash against the casting. I'm concerned about it. As someone who loves Christopher Nolan's movies, I've seen all of them. I've seen all of them multiple times. I think Interstellar is a phenomenal movie. I think The Dark Knight's the best movie about the war on terror that actually was ever made. And I think that there's a real, you know, sort of interest in him as a director who brings people out in the same way that, you know, Tarantino does, Villeneuve maybe, and a handful of others. But it's a short list. I am worried because I don't like the dialogue. I don't like the way that the characters talk. It's not, I'm not worried about casting. Casting to me is just secondary. It's more like, what are they going to say? And if they're going to say this modern crap, I just don't know, man. I love Jason and the Argonauts. I love,
0: Harryhausen.
1: Like Harryhausen. Yeah, that stuff, that's phenomenal. Yes. But you know what they still did? They still talked like it was frickin' Ben-Hur.
0: Ben, if I can offer a suggestion, because you have little kids, one of my favorite movies, Seventh Voyage of Sinbad.
1: Oh, that's a great pull. I have not shown them that.
0: Oh, my gosh.
1: I've shown them Jason the Argonaut. They know the skeleton battle.
0: You got a skeleton battle. You got the dragon. You got the cyclops. You have an amazing score. It is fun. It's... Thank me later, Ben Dominic.
1: I'll pull it up.
0: From the opinion page editor at the Daily Wire, Fox News contributor, Ben Dominic here on The Hugh Hewitt Show. I'm Kurt Schlichter. Stick around. We got a lot more to come.
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5: With SRN News, I'm Michael Harrington in Washington. Lindsey Graham, the longtime Republican senator from South Carolina, has passed away at the age of 71 after a short illness. Tributes are pouring in from around the nation and around the world. Graham was actually an opponent of President Trump on the campaign trail in 2016. He went on to become one of Mr. Trump's strongest supporters. The U.S. has attacked Iran today over an Iranian strike on a vessel in the Strait of Hormuz. Iran responding with attacks targeting several countries in the Middle East today, including Bahrain, Kuwait, Qatar, Oman, and Jordan. The burst of fighting raises new questions about efforts to find a permanent end to the war that began in February. The Strait, a key transit route for oil and natural gas, has become the key sticking point in negotiations between the two sides. This is SRN News.
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0: Welcome back, America. I'm Hugh Hewitt. The Hilldale Dialogue is underway. All things Hilldale at hilldale.edu, as I'll tell you after the break, after Dr. Arnn is gone. But I do want to say to you, Dr. Arnn, tell us what Brian Westbury's, who's a very brilliant man, recipe for recovery is, because it's not envy of generations. In fact, you could change the law to make it easier for the boomers to leave their assets to the Gen Zers and the millennials. Right now, the government confiscates a lot of that, which is insane. It's absolutely insane.
1: Yeah. Well, the prescription is the old homespun prescription. We have to work our way out of this.
0: Yep.
1: Brian likes the Fed chairman, Warsh, thinks that he's got the root of the matter in him. And he thinks that we need solid money and we need to a revival of work and effort and innovation. You know, what I believe is the, I've been thinking a lot about China and its military and stuff like that. And I think we have an asset that China cannot duplicate. And the asset has a name. The name is three: Palmer Luckey, Elon Musk, Alex Karp, Peter Thiel, people like them.
0: Yep.
1: Right? They just think up ways that are, you know, and you don't know where they're coming from. And so the trouble with socialism is it conscripts all that and thereby stifles it. So we have to produce and grow and

0: 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I'm Hugh Hewitt, all things Hillsdale at hillsdale.edu. Don't forget Revolutionary America, their movie about from 1763 until the ratification of the Constitution. Also, I want you to have a time to pray. 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We are a religious nation, and indeed John Adams said this country was built for a moral and religious people and would not survive without it. Now, there's a plethora of different faith traditions out there. Even within my own family, we've got like four. But that's fine. It doesn't matter. We all pray to the God that is out there and in the universe, and Freedom 250 is hoping they can encourage everyone every day to spend 10 minutes praying for our nation's leaders. That was something that was routine in the old days, something I've always done for our presidents, occasionally for other people, but I've always done it for our presidents. Every president in my lifetime spend at least a moment a day praying for them. Well, americapraise.com is asking you to investigate how best to do that, maybe giving you a list. You have to check out their website at americapraise.com. 10 minutes a day. Sounds like a lot. It's not really. You really can have a cup of coffee and look out the window and just start saying, President Trump, Vice President Vance, bless and keep is the shortest prayer I know. Bless and keep Senator Thune. Bless and keep Senator Schumer. Yep, you pray for both parties. Bless and keep everyone who's running for office. Bless and keep the person who you least like in politics. Bless and keep the person that you most like. But go to americapraise.com today. Second thing I want to tell you about is the story of everything. Why do you want to pray to God? Because there is a God, there is an intelligent designer, and boy, did the Discovery Institute nail it. The story of everything.film/Hugh. That's the movie I've been telling you about for about a month. I saw it in D.C. a month ago. The story of everything.film/Hugh is everything you need to actually understand the movie and understand what's behind the movie and the history of science and what the amazing century of science we have been through point to, which is that the universe has a lot of questions in it, but in science, the one big question is there an intelligence behind the universe, both macro and micro? The answer is everything, and Dr. Stephen Meyer, other respected scientists, tell you all about it, whether it's the information code buried in the DNA or the cosmos, which is remarkably fine-tuned. Find out all about it at thestoryofeverything.film/you. Finally, I'm in the Relief Factor studio. As you stay tuned for Larry Elder on the Salem News Channel, most of these radio affiliates, certainly the Salem Radio Network, remember, Relief Factor brings us to you. I take it every day. I took it in hour number one. I remind you in hour two and three that they're running a special for the rest of July, the patriotic price of $17.76, because we've begun our 250th year. 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Thank you, Adam. Thank you, Harley. Thank you, Dwayne. Talk to you on Monday on the next Hugh Hewitt Show.
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4: Breaking news this hour from townhall.com. I'm Michael Harrington. Tributes pouring in at this hour for U.S. Senator Lindsey Graham, a South Carolina Republican who died early this morning after a brief illness at the age of 71. He was known for advocating a strong U.S. foreign policy, was a key figure in Congress, and was a close ally of President Trump after being a critic earlier in the two men's career. Virginia's attempted assault weapons ban has apparently backfired. Here's correspondent Ken Lorman.
5: Virginia Governor Abigail Spanberger signed a ban on modern sporting rifles and standard capacity magazines, but it triggered a massive surge in gun sales, with background checks up 241% in June alone compared to the previous year. Legal challenges have partially blocked enforcement, while sales data shows more such rifles in circulation now than before the ban attempt. Ken Lorman reporting.
4: The Department of Homeland Security is tying federal grant money to new election security requirements.
6: DHS says states must submit plans to move away from barcode and QR code voting systems, conduct manual audits of at least 5% of ballots after federal elections, and reconcile voter participation with ballots cast. States must also verify voter registration citizenship records and the citizenship of election workers using federal databases. FEMA says 20% of grant funds will be withheld until states prove they're in compliance. DHS says the measures are critical to protecting election integrity and national security. Ron Taylor reporting.
4: Apple is accusing OpenAI of stealing trade secrets as it seeks to build its own hardware for ChatGPT. This is a major rupture in a partnership between the iPhone maker and the artificial intelligence company. More on these stories at townhall.com.
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3: 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And while most of David's guests are doctors or authorities in their area of expertise, they do not diagnose or prescribe on the air. If you have a medical condition that requires treatment, see a health professional. The information contained in this program is for educational and entertainment purposes only. And now, your host of Dr. Health Radio,
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20: 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How about the three M's? Dr. Movement, Dr. Mirth, and Dr. Merriment. In other words, being active, laughing, and having fun. Because when you're happier, you're healthier. And when you're healthier, you're happier. Welcome once again to the healthiest hour on radio. It's the Snowman with you, David Snow, keeping you cool and healthy as we do it each and every week at this time here on the program. And we thank you so much for joining us and making us a part of your weekend, which we always hope to make strong and healthy with the information we have for you today. First on the menu, healthier summer grilling. You know, this is National Grilling Month, the month of July. And so we will have information about some things that you might not know about grilling and how to be safe and healthy in the outdoor environment that you are eating meals in. You know, everybody has their, you know, I think something like, 65% or, I mean, it's a majority of the population that owns a barbecue. And speaking of that, I have some information on some important information on if you have a gas grill or a charcoal grill. If you have a charcoal grill, watch out. There's some health hazards to be aware of. We'll tell you about that in just a couple minutes. But Christopher Marini will be with us in just a few minutes talking about, you know, having a plant-based approach to burger grilling. You know, there's hot dogs and hamburgers. Those are the classic two things that people put on the grills, but there's a lot of other choices that you can make, and they're just as delicious and a lot more nutritious and less injurious to your health. So we'll talk about that. And then later this hour, we'll have James Flaherty. He is an expert on seniors and depression. He's the author of a new book, Loving Longevity. Also, Embrace Your Age is another one of his books. You Can Be Better Than Ever, his subtitle. We'll talk about some of the risks of depression, especially in seniors, you know, loss of loved ones, isolation, medication, you know, there's, I don't know if we'll get to it, but there's alcohol abuse disorder, which is rampant in the senior population. But we'll get to a lot of the symptoms as well as the causes and cures of depression, which is one of the leading causes of, you know, a lot of the roots of a lot of disease and illness and death. So we'll talk about that later. Okay, and speaking of that, in news of mental and emotional health, while your brain needs aha moments, might be that you're missing out on one of life's most reliable pleasures, and that is the aha moment. You know, the research suggests that the dopamine system involved when you have these mini epiphanies, and this was research from the University of Vienna in Austria, they found that when people solve problems designed to kind of elicit a eureka moment, their brain scans showed dopamine releases, which is good because that gives you that feeling of well-being or the accomplishment and, you know, strives for success. And it also has cognitive benefits, of course, but they found that we're increasingly turning to AI models, for instance, for ideas and solutions, even for our smallest problems. I mean, people look up these, you know, just idiotic, trivial things, instead of trying to use critical thinking processes, they look it up on the computer and you know, rely on AI or ChatGPT or whatever. But they're depleting their self from an opportunity to learn and remember. This was from a neuroscientist and author of 21st Century Brain, How to Future-Proof Your Mind in the Age of AI. A study published last year that compared the neural activity of 18 people who wrote essays, either using brain power alone or with the help of a search engine, you know, ChatGPT, or those who used AI exclusively, showed consistently lower brain activity than those who used Google or brain power alone. And a separate body of research also showed that when people discuss ideas together, what a concept, in a meaning that's not meant to be competitive, their brain waves start to synchronize with each other. So, you know, kind of a group mentality or a group think. So how well your brain synchronizes with others can be used to predict how healthy your brain is going to be later in life, and potentially protect you from dementia later in life as well. So just something to be aware of. All right, what's the safest way to barbecue? Well, bad news if you have a charcoal grill, because charcoal grills make that, you know, they make nice blackened crispy burgers, but they're more dangerous than gas grills. That's because they produce carbon monoxide when they're burned. And if you breathe too much carbon monoxide, well, you can die, but you can also get sick or dizzy, or it's just very deleterious to your health. But more than 30 people die every year, and another 400 are injured every year here in the United States using charcoal grills instead, or in their homes and, say, under tents, you know, even if it's outdoors, if it's in an enclosed tent area, or in garages. So something to be aware of there. And some summer tips for smarter grilling. One is to put your protein, you know, the burger, whatever, you don't have to use a bun. You can put it on a big salad, or also grill some maybe chopped red peppers or vegetables with your meat dish. You know, sliced mushrooms, that has the umami or savory flavor of burgers. In fact, some people make a mushroom burger if they're vegetarian, although you don't get the protein that you would in a plant-based burger, such as Bahama burgers or a beef burger. But still, it gives you that savory taste. Also, serving grilled vegetables and potato slices, and, you know, just be creative. All right, let's see. Today, I don't know why it's today. They should have it on Sunday, but it's Make Your Own Sunday Day, July 11th. Since 1992, it's an annual event where people make their own custom ice cream sundaes. But here's an idea. Use more fresh fruit in your sundaes than ice cream. So think of fresh fruit salad and then just put a scoop of ice cream on top of it. Instead of, you know, most people have an ice cream sundae and they'll put a few slices of strawberries or a few banana slices of banana or something, but just do the opposite. And it's kind of like when I suggest people do pasta salads. You do lots of vegetables and salad, just a little pasta to add to it as a condiment. All right, and I'm not going to tell you that Monday is National Beef Tallow Day or that it's National French Fry Day. I'm just not going to go there, even though it is. Okay, let's go to the fitness file. All right, our fitness tip of the week. The snowman says, be consistent with your physical activity. You know, even if you don't feel like exercising or being active. I was thinking of this the other day. What if your heart made excuses, the same excuses you do, for not beating 24/7, 365? I mean, what if your heart had a mind of its own and say, oh, I'm beat. I don't feel like beating for you all day. I mean, I've been beating for you all these years. You know, and people have the darndest excuses. It's too hot. I'm too tired. It's too cold. I'm sleepy. I'm hungover. I'm lazy. Although most people won't admit that. Or I just have to watch one last episode of my Netflix series that I've been binge watching. And remember, you exercise not only for your muscles, but also for your heart, okay? All right, and news of, let's see, travel health. Are we going to get to that? Let's go to matters of sexual health. Okay, this comes from Sex Guide After 60, Dr. Carol Durkarsinian. She says around midlife, sex hormones, and we've talked about this before, they take a big dip, both for men and women. In women, it can cause vaginal dryness, and men, of course, ED is a possibility, and lower testosterone. And there's also medical challenges after the age of 60. It could also happen after 40 or 50, depending on your state of health. Some people suffer much earlier. But diabetes, one of the top things on the list that can cause ED in men, especially those with type 2 diabetes, poor blood sugar control, that can over time damage nerves and the blood vessels that supply sex organs. And women, too, with diabetes, they can also have less feeling in their genitals and more yeast infections because of the glucose intolerance. And then heart disease, that makes your arteries narrow and hardened, so your blood doesn't flow as easy. And guess what? It doesn't flow to your organs, your sex organs as well either.
0: And then other problems, medical problems that can affect your sex life, weight gain, arthritis, chronic pain, or bladder control problems. This doctor mentions all those. You know, antidepressants that sometimes reduces your libido. So what you want to do is, of course, work with your doctor. And, you know, of course, you can live without a sex life, but you don't want to because it there's so many benefits. It boosts your immune system, burns calories, lowers your blood pressure, and also lessens the risk of heart attack. And for men, prostate cancer. All right, let's see, 3 minutes left in this segment. If you're traveling, here's a tip on travel health, and we talked about traveling healthy last week with our guest. If you're traveling by automobile this summer and you're using your navigation to maybe drive to a location you haven't been to before, please use your common sense when following the directions on your device. Here's an example. I saw this on the news. Last month, a woman was following her GPS instructions and somehow drove her car, get this, onto an elevated Seattle rail track. And she was blindly following the Google Maps, the instructions. Not only that, she drove for a quarter mile on the tracks, arriving at the, the Mount Baker Station, a small suburb of downtown Seattle. Imagine the look on the people who are waiting for the train at that station. You know, this car pulls up. I mean, come on, get a life. Have some common sense. Okay, let's see. Here's another thing that I didn't mention. Health and safety tip for those of you going in the water this summer. What color is your swimsuit? Why do I ask this? Well, I saw a news article that I had an issue with because it talked about water safety experts reporting that for visibility tests, bright contrast colored swimsuits like neon yellow and orange and bright red, they make kids as well as adults easier to spot in pools, oceans, and lakes, which is good. I do agree with that. However, if you're in an ocean, folks, or any body of water where there are bigger fish than you, I'm talking sharks, those same brightly colored swimsuits are going to make you easier to spot by them. And the same goes for shiny jewelry, which you should never wear in the ocean if you know you're in a risky spot. So just be aware of that. And second question, what color is your birthday suit? The reason I ask that is skin, if your skin's especially dark or if you're especially light-complected, then, wearing a suit that contrasts with your skin color can, it causes the same attraction to fish that you don't want to attract. So be aware of that. Okay, in the Funny Bone Pharmacy, since many of you are going to be barbecuing and grilling and cooking fish this weekend, chicken, excuse me, not fish, the other white meat. We're going to talk about grilling in just a few minutes. Here's a question for you. Why did the man put suntan oil on his chicken? Any ideas? I'll ask my producer, looks puzzled. The answer, he liked dark meat. No albino white meat for him. Okay. Here's a doctor making her rounds. She walked into the semi-private room to examine old Mr. Waxman, Mrs. Waxman, excuse me. After the exam, with her best professional voice, she said smoothly, "Well, you're coughing much more easily this morning." The patient groaned. She says, "I should. I've been practicing all night." Okay, we don't want you to cough. All right, we are abbreviating this Funny Bone Pharmacy. We'll have more funnies next week for you, some healthy humor, and we guarantee at least a laugh and a half. Join us for the rest of the hour for the healthiest hour on radio. When we come up back, we'll talk about healthy summer grilling, and then later this hour, mental health, seniors, and depression here on the healthiest hour on radio. I'm David Snow here on Dr. Health Radio. 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
20: 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Christopher Marini is our guest. 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
20: 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You're the burger man.
1: Yeah, well, you can pick your friends, but well, just don't pick your nose, right?
20: Oh, okay, touche. You got me back on there. Okay, hey, first of all, congratulations on winning a major award. Tell us about, what is it, the Taste for Life Award, the best tasting new food product?
1: Well, yeah, we're just sitting back doing our thing, and, you know, lo and behold, along comes Taste for Life magazine. They contacted us, and they said that, you guys are going to be winning an award from us, best new products and overall and in the category.
20: Wow.
1: And
20: Great.
1: Yeah, I'm very proud of that. Yep.
20: Yeah, because, you know, as we know, and, well, people that have tasted lots of meatless burgers, not all of them you know, take the cake when it comes to taste, and you know, hats off to you for having something that is not only nutritious but delicious. So we'll call it Nutrilicious, if you will. Okay, so summer, and well, July is peak grilling month, and it's actually National Grilling Month, the month of July. You know, we have the sizzle, the smoke, and the mouth-watering aromas that everybody likes coming from the grill. Some things that come from the grill are not so healthy. Actually, one thing that I saw in the news recently was, you know, the grates, the wire brushes that they use to clean the barbecue grates. There was a case of a man, or actually a boy or adolescent, that had it lodged in his intestine and caused tremendous pain, and he had to, you know, have surgery and everything. But aside from that, you know, the problem with some of the things that we put on the grill are they can't be, or, you know, they're not that healthy for us. One is the fact that they have, well, here's an article, actually some study from Oncology Nursing News. Grilling meat at high temperatures over open flames can produce cancer-causing substances. We've talked on the previous shows on the heterocyclic amines, the HCAs, and also the polycyclic aromatic hydrocarbons, which are produced from cooking over you know, direct flame. So they recommend cooking over indirect heat, and don't eat anything that's eat any meat that's char grilled or charred. You know, in other words, well done. And they suggest marinating meat and just cooking things that don't get too hot. Anyway, let's talk about the advantages of meatless burgers, because you can have a savory, nutritious, protein-packed burger and still not have to consume beef if for some reason you don't want to. So tell us of the advantages of Bahama Burgers over not only beef or other burgers, you know, meat burgers, meat-based burgers, but also the plant-based burgers.
1: Well, I think since you're talking about charred and the oils that get oxidized,
20: right?
1: and affect us, I would jump right to, you know, we have incorporated Salvia hispanica, otherwise known as chia, which is very high in omega-3s and other omegas. And because you are basically, you're, you know, when you cook our product on a grill, for example, you're not cooking it under direct flame. Of course, you don't have the animal fat and all the saturated stuff that goes with it, what you're talking about.
0: Right.
1: So with our product, you're getting a healthy omega-3 that's actually combating exactly what you're talking about. So I would say that would be at the top of the list.
0: Okay, and also, if yeah. I could interject, the new Mediterranean style or flavored burger that you have, the Bahama burger, it has rosemary and basil and some herbs in there, and they were saying in the same research article about using antioxidant spices such as basil, rosemary, and mint, along with citrus juices and maybe vinegar, to act as antioxidants or, you know, giving them additional benefits instead of causing deleterious effects from the cooking process.
1: Yeah, well, vinegar. Well, what you talked about, the herbs and that contributing, and the fact that our risotto is blended and utilizes vinegar as
0: one of the
1: agents to ferment the product.
0: Oh,
1: naturally.
0: I see. Okay.
1: Okay. So, yeah, and you know what? And just let me take 10 seconds and say, it's showing up in the marketplace, exactly what we're talking about. We're doing demos right now in New York City, and we're getting really strong positive feedback on our product with regard to taste, texture. And they're noticing, you know, the healthy benefits. And
0: good.
1: So it's showing up in the market.
0: It's rice based, is it? It's a complete protein, though. You have other ingredients in there too. But we'll talk in just a minute about what's not in there. That's just as important because you have the top 9 allergens. None of them are in Bahama burgers. But, you know, even though rice is probably the least allergenic food, I do have a friend who's allergic to rice. He's bosmatic. Have you heard of that condition?
1: I have.
0: Okay. Yeah. I don't know if it's just basmati rice he's allergic to or other kinds of rice as well, but I'm just kidding.
1: I'm not an authority. Obviously, you know, I'm not an authority on that. And rice, though, is the least allergenic food crop on the planet. And it's a miracle crop. And there are people, just as there were with casein,
0: right,
1: which is a milk protein, mm-hmm, that is actually not allergic to the lactose. Some people, you know, are actually with the casein, which can be a very dangerous thing. So there has to be clarification. And in the early days, let's say with cheese and cheese alternatives, there wasn't a clarification.
0: Oh, that's right.
1: With our product rice and risotto, being the world's first rice-based meat alternative, well, I keep saying that we're on the closest side to angels that you can possibly get with a pure, safe, and clean product. Of course, you should also always consult with your doctor or physician or dietitian.
0: Well, I just have one comment on that. Holy burger, Batman! Or something like that. You know, holy burger. Okay, and it has, I might add, 17 grams of protein. So it's very hearty as well as, you know, and satisfying, just like a beef burger would be, as well as delicious. Yeah. And like you mentioned,
1: our 3-ounce patty has a 17 grams, and our 4-ounce in food service, for restaurants and that, upwards to 22 and more.
0: 22, okay. All right, now here's another newsworthy item that I came across, and it has to do with hot and spicy foods. I don't know if you saw this, but and we've known it before, and I've reported on it before, but hot and spicy foods, how can they keep you
20: cool during the summer, during these heat waves that we've been having. Well, this comes from Dr. Ruben Chen, who says cold foods actually give you, you know, temporary sensation of coolness, but they have minimum effect or impact on your overall body temperature. In fact, the doctor mentions that consuming very cold foods or drinks, for that matter, reduces your body's sweating, which is, you know, what your that's your body's cooling system, evaporative cooling, right? And so spicy foods, on the other hand, it tricks your brain into sensing heat, prompting the body to increase sweating. Although one caveat is that it's most effective in dry heat versus humid weather. But and by the way, people in India and some of the Southeast Asian countries, you know, Thailand, Vietnam, and others, as well as Mexico and South America, they've known this for centuries. They've lived in the hottest climates, and they eat the spiciest of foods. So these cultures are working with their body's physiology. It's not just culture or tradition, which I found interesting. So
1: well, I did not know that.
20: Yeah,
1: that is very interesting.
20: Yeah. So so adding fruits or herbs and spices to your, now you already have herbs and spices built into the flavor profile. If people buy a Bahama burger in the frozen food section, right? It's already flavored.
1: That's correct. The plain original is the least spicy, but then you have the meatballs, the Italian meatballs, and then you have the Italian sausage, and then you have our Mediterranean burger. Yep.
20: Oh, I love that one. Yeah. Yeah. I haven't tasted the sausage or the meatballs yet, but I'm looking forward to that. And I ordered
1: some.
20: Well,
1: the sausage has the sausage, you know, my heritage goes back to being a butcher, remember, meat cutter with my and here I am promoting, you know, the world's first rice-based meat alternative risotto. So the irony, but the recipe for our sausage patty, you're going to, you know, I know how this is going to sound, but it's just the case. My grandfather goes back to 1915.
20: Wow.
1: That's how far this recipe goes back. That's in our sausage patty.
20: Oh, really? Okay, that's interesting. Oh, well, I'm even more interested to try it now. Okay, we only have a minute.
1: Longer than I care to remember.
20: No, I'm sorry. Go ahead.
1: No, longer than I care to remember. Go ahead. I'm sorry.
20: Well, okay, we only have a minute left. We have another guest coming up, but can you give us a website? Oh, and do you have any special offers for our listeners on Bahama Burgers right now?
1: Yeah, they're going to have to go on the website and check that out. We had some issues with the website, and I would just advise your listeners. We did come up with a summer recipe barbecue for the burger.
20: Oh.
1: That I was hoping you would ask me about it, but I guess.
20: Okay.
1: Not.
20: What about that recipe? That summer recipe for the burger, Christopher?
1: Well, I challenged the team, and the team said, we got one for you, Christopher. It's called the Bahama Sloppy Bad Boy Burger with Barbecue Beans. And what you do is
20: good.
1: Yeah, you just take our patty, put it on the grill, cook it the way you want to, put it on the bun, of course, and on the top of the burger you put baked beans. On
20: good.
1: The bottom,
20: wow,
1: you
20: great.
1: Put a layer of your favorite coleslaw. And you can garnish with other stuff. You'll find the recipe on the website.
20: Good.
1: And there you have it.
20: Okay, the bad boy burger. Bahama bad boy burger, we'll just call it that. Hey,
1: well, you got to say sloppy.
20: Sloppy Joe? Or sloppy?
1: Yeah, well, sloppy bad boy burger. That's all
20: okay.
1: I know.
20: Hey, one last thing I'll leave you with. You know, I know you've seen on the news that Taylor Swift's, you know, the marriage and with her fiance and everything, that happened. And, of course, this is the season for weddings. But did you know that Ronald McDonald celebrated his engagement to his fiance?
1: Okay. No, I did not.
20: Yeah, yeah. He gave her an onion ring for an engagement ring. Okay.
1: Well,
20: all right.
1: Now that's one I'm going to tell my grandchildren. Thank you very much.
20: All right, Christopher. Hey, all the best. And give us the website again for Bahama Burger, please.
1: BahamaBurger.com. And don't forget Dennis Frisco on it, too. Take a look. Thanks.
20: Okay. Oh, one last thing. You know, here's another reason for promoting your burger. And have you heard of alpha-gal syndrome? It's where people have violent reactions when they eat beef. It's from the getting bit by the deer tick or the Lone Star tick, and they develop an allergy to beef. This is true. And so this would be a perfect replacement for beef if they want that hearty, umami, savory taste of beef, but they can't eat beef. So there's another reason to promote your product.
1: Exactly. And I forgot about that. And that's one I did know about. I read about that about 6 months ago.
20: Great.
1: Thanks
20: All right.
1: a lot.
20: Sure thing.
1: Thank you.
20: Thank you, Christopher.
1: Thank you.
20: All right. There goes Christopher Marini. But we will be back with more information for your good health just ahead. James Flaherty joins us for seniors and depressions, plus some tips on longevity. So stick around if you want to stay healthy. I'm David Snow here on Dr. Health Radio.
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20: What do you know? That would be me, David Snow on your radio. Thank you so much for joining us and making us a part of your weekend. In this segment of the program, Seniors and Depression, James Flaherty joins us. He's the author of Embrace Your Age, You Can Be Better Than Ever, and also his newest of his five books, Loving Longevity, Make Your Next Years Your Best Years. Jim joined us about a year or two ago, and he just returned from lecturing at Columbia and Harvard universities and speaks at various conferences around the country. He's the youngest 90-year-old that I can recall ever having on the show, and we welcome him back to the Dr. Health microphones today. Jim, how the health are you?
30: I am terrific, David. Absolutely.
20: You don't sound 90. You don't. Well, I won't say you don't look 90, but you don't look 90. But anyway,
30: no, I don't look 90, and I don't think 90.
20: You don't think? Yeah, that's the most important.
30: I think I'm still 60. But then now and then I look in the mirror and say, you lie to yourself.
20: What the health happened? That's what I tell myself when I look in the mirror. Well, you know, the best doctor is the doctor in the mirror. I always say that. And
30: I'm a great believer in the mirror. If you read my books, I have a whole whole sections on getting to know your bathroom mirror. That your nearest psychiatrist.
0: Well, as I always say, another thing I always mention to people: cameras can lie, mirrors don't.
30: That's right.
0: It's like the two guys. Maybe you heard this one. The two guys at the bar, they're talking to each other, and one says to the other, "Joe, you know, those two guys across the bar, that in 10 years we're going to look like them." And he turns to him, he says, "Ned, that's a mirror that they were looking at."
30: So, I like that. Anyway. Thank you for it. Yeah, I'll use it.
0: Okay. So let's talk about depression and seniors. I mean, it can happen to anybody, but seniors are especially prone to it because, well, isolation and, you know, loss of loved ones, divorce, withdrawal from life, maybe drugs or medication. So let's talk about

0: is there enough money for mom to go on living? If mom dies, can dad tie his own shoelaces? And they are going to fight with you tooth and nail. They'll pound the table and say, I'm fine. I don't need any help. I don't want to downsize. But they should not live alone.
1: Mm. Oh, really?
0: And I don't care how smart they were or what sticks of dynamite they were in their 40s, 50s, and 60s. When they're alone in their 80s, not only the fear of falling, worse than that sometimes is they fall into that big black hole called depression. And then they start retreating from life, and their life gets smaller and smaller and shorter and shorter. And it's really sad. That's really what started me writing books about aging cheerfully and productively, because I saw people who were those sticks of dynamite that were suddenly little old people. I said, what the hell's going on?
1: Now, you know, Jim, can I ask you, how old were you when you started writing your first book? What was your age?
0: 79.
1: Really? Really? So in the last 10 years, you've come out with five books.
0: I wrote five books in my 80s.
1: Okay, it's not too late for me, because I've been simultaneously writing two. I'm 70. Actually, I figured out, we talked on the phone earlier this week, as you know, and I'm 2 decades and 2 days younger than you. So you'll be 91, 90 wonderful in September. I know that. But
0: good. Then don't let it bother you. You know, people say, well, Jim, I mean, you know, aren't you kind of, I mean, you, I said, what do you want to ask me? Am I closer to death? Yes, probably. Does it bother me? No. And I don't go to bed thinking, I wonder if I'll wake up on the wrong side of the grass tomorrow. It just doesn't happen. I'm busy. You know, I have a favorite story I tell when I'm giving speeches to people. We all remember the real young kids when I'm at university. They don't remember. I said, most of you don't remember George Burns, but he was a brilliant, brilliant comic. And he and his late wife, Gracie Fields, were just terrific. Mm-hmm. And George lived to 102. But on his 95th birthday, a reporter asked him, Mr. Burns, do you ever worry about dying? And he said, I can't die now. I'm booked.
1: That was another guest that I had on. He had the same line, and that was Jack LaLanne. I knew him for over 30 years, and he was always my first guest of the year. He for those that you know are too young to remember Jack LaLanne, but he was the godfather, you know, America's original godfather of fitness. He opened the first fitness club, had the first fitness TV show and everything. But anyway, that's the line he used, and he actually made it to 96, so God bless him. But,
0: good. Bless his heart.
1: Yeah. So anyway.
0: Look, you know, folks, I do remind people a simple line. I wrote it in one of my books. The band won't stop playing till you stop dancing.
1: Oh, I like that. Okay.
0: You know, that it. People have to remember, it's an old expression, but it's very true. You are as old as you think.
1: Mm-hmm.
0: So why think old? You know, I mean, I know it's an old song, but there's a lot of truth in to fairy tales can come true.
1: Oh, that's right.
0: To you if you're young at heart.
1: Yeah.
0: You know, it's staying young at heart.
1: Uh-huh. Yeah, no, you're right. And you know, I stopped doing it now because I was realizing, you know, I sometimes worry about certain things like anybody does, but I was worrying about getting more gray hairs, or I was getting more gray hairs rather, worrying about my wrinkles that I was getting. So, you know, it's like a vicious circle. You know, if you are focused on that, you know, other things are going to fall into place
0: I wish I had some gray hairs to worry about.
1: Oh, that's
0: mine
1: right.
0: All fell out. They went away.
1: Okay. Well, you don't waste your hormones on growing hair. You know, you're a solar powered sex machine. Maybe that's what they call bald guys, right?
0: Sex. How is that spelled? S-E-K-S. You know, I've kind of forgotten. But as far as bald hair, somebody made a plaque for me. They were staying in my apartment in New York at the time.

0: And they had a plaque made, which I love. Grass doesn't grow on a busy street.
1: Oh, I like that. Yeah, yeah. Okay. Oh, wow. Okay, so back to depression and seniors. Now, in our technological age, do you address, because I know, you know, in my feeling, and I've seen research reports on it, studies on the fact that some people get so over-reliant and dependent and addicted to our digital devices in our world that it actually causes more isolation. You know, people think that if they have 4,000 likes that they have 4,000 friends, which is not the case. You know, those are virtual friends, not real friends. So can you address the digital or the technology aspect of depression?
0: It's amazing because, of course, I did not grow up with it,
1: right.
0: The digital thing. And so I remember just old people would get old and they didn't have cell phones. They didn't even have computers. I didn't see TV until I was 15 years old.
1: Oh, wow.
0: That was, and we bought the first TV on our block, and I was 15 years old. You know, okay, yes, it is bad for them to just rely on AI because AI or the cell phone or the computer does not have a spleen. It doesn't have heart. It doesn't feel emotion. They really need to reach out and try to be present in their community or volunteer to help the library run better or the church run better or the hospital. And then they are around people because without every report in the world right now, every medical report says you want to live a long time, have contacts, have connections.
1: Okay.
0: Do not be isolated. And you know very well, doctors say isolation is more dangerous than smoking.
1: That's right.
0: You know,
1: yeah. There's an equivalency.
0: It's incredible.
1: Yeah. And let's let me stop you. Let me ask you about the stat that I read that you had, and it's where people live 4 to 10 years longer by attending. Since you mentioned churches, but it could be any kind of service or ritual or club.
0: I was just going to mention that.
1: Okay.
0: If people go to church, temple, or mosque 4 times a month, that's all. They will live 4 to 10 years longer.
1: That's amazing. Wow.
0: Now, why? Because maybe it's the connections they make. Maybe it's because it's a moment to realize that they are not the most important person.
1: It's probably
0: in the
1: a combination
0: universe.
1: Of
0: there
1: things.
0: That there's a higher power, that there's time to meditate, there's time to think about other people. Who knows? But it's important. I know I still do it. I go to church regularly. I'm singing in the choir.
1: Oh, okay. You're a singer, too.
0: Yeah,
1: okay.
0: Yeah.
1: Good, good.
0: Do it all.
1: Okay.
0: Absolutely.
1: So now we talked about some of the symptoms, isolation, withdrawal from life, and also you've probably seen the studies on people that become hard of hearing. If they don't get a hearing aid, that isolates them just in and of itself because they tune out conversations. You know, they can't hear all the different social intercourse that they used to, and so they don't participate as much. And then they, you know, the embarrassment factor and everything. And it's amazing how, and I think it was President Reagan who really made people aware of the fact that, hey, it's nothing shameful to get a hearing aid. I mean, people don't blink twice to get a pair of glasses, no pun intended, but, you know, they are so resistant to getting a hearing aid, thinking that, oh, I don't want to look old or, you know, act old, whatever, but it's quite the opposite.
0: Absolutely. It's very important. I mean, you have to, first of all, for longevity, you have to take care of the, I call the body the family refrigerator. You know, you count on it to last for 25 years.
1: Oh, yeah.
0: Suddenly the water dispenser doesn't work.
1: Oh,
0: or
1: the ice maker
0: doesn't work.
1: Right.
0: You have to live healthfully. And that means getting enough rest, eating properly. Very few people really eat properly.
1: True.
0: You know.
1: Okay.
0: So if they eat properly, take care of themselves, I don't know. Life is not terrible if you don't want it to be terrible.
1: All right, James, can we take one last break? And then if you can stay with us after the break, I have many more questions for you.
0: I'm ready. I'll wait cheerfully.
1: Okay. All right, waiting cheerfully. My cheerful guest, James Flaherty, will tell you how to get his books, the latest, Loving Longevity. And when we come back, also, I want to share with you a study from Sardinia, one of the blue zones in the world, where one of the two or three key components of living to 100 is not exercise and diet and nutrition. It's something else. We'll tell you what that is when we come right back from this brief break. I'm David Snow here on Dr. Health Radio. Stick around if you want to stay healthy.
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8: Sorry, yogurt. 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Plus, you yogurts, well, most of you, have so much sugar and other ingredients that it defeats the purpose of eating you in the first place. 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
1: 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Continuing our conversation with James Flaherty, the author of Loving Longevity. James and Jim, how can people get your book? Besides that one, you have 4 others. Can they get all the books at your website?
0: Sure. And the website is just my name, James, initial B like boy, Flaherty, FLAHERTY.com.
1: All right.
0: That leads him to everything. I'm glad you mentioned the Blue Zone. Dan Buettner, the founder of Blue Zone.
1: Yes, I spent an afternoon with him a few years ago. Well, in 2018, I was with him in Colorado and spent an afternoon with him. A fascinating person. And
0: He's a close friend.
1: Oh,
0: he's
1: really?
0: A very close friend of mine.
1: Okay.
0: Yeah, I did a five-day workshop with him.
1: Interesting.
0: We communicate generally once a month at least, and I've been on his show too.
1: Oh, excellent.
0: So,
1: okay.
0: He's terrific.
1: Well, the study I was going to refer to was, I think it was from the University of Cagliari in Italy. A professor there did a study on the centenarians in Sardinia, one of the five blue zones in the world where people live the longest and healthiest. And they found it wasn't diet. That played into it, and it wasn't exercise, although that was a factor as well. But the most important factor was openness and curiosity and learning. People never stopped. And just like what you were saying earlier in the show, you never stop researching or staying busy or investigating and adventuring out in the world and doing things, and you don't sit in a rocking chair reminiscing and ruminating.
0: No, oh God, no. Stay booked.
1: Stay booked. That's a good idea.
0: Yeah, absolutely.
1: Okay.
0: No, it's great, David. I love your show. I love the energy.
1: Well, thank you. Thank you. You know, we only have a minute or so left. So, do you have a parting shot for our audience before we leave?
0: I do like to tell people every time when I talk to them, if you really want to do something good for yourself, every day, at least for one person, do something really nice for someone when you expect nothing back in return.
1: Excellent.
0: And I mean, it can be the simplest gesture, opening doors, carrying packages, smiling at the checkout lady in the grocery store. It's amazing what that can do for you and for them.
1: Or maybe paying for something. I've done this before when I'm in a checkout line. I pay for the person that's behind me, and they don't know it until I leave. You've done that too.
0: I've done it many times.
1: It makes their day, it makes mine, yeah, for sure. Hey, Jim, thank you so much. Give us your website one more time, please, for people that didn't get it.
0: Yes. All right. James, initial B like boy, Flaherty, FLAHERTY.com.
1: Okay, and the latest book you have, Loving Longevity, you can just look it up by the book title. Thanks so much for being there.
0: Right.
1: We'll have you back.
0: David, absolutely. I look forward to it.
1: All right.
0: There goes
1: James Flaherty, and here we go with another edition. But join us again next week, same time, same station, for another edition of Dr. Health Radio. Until then, I'm David Snow, thanking you for joining us. And remember, it's not how long you live, it's how you live long. Aloha. Have a healthy week.
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0: The name of this program is Refresh, and we're thankful you're joining us. So, whether on the ball field or battlefield, it's always a mistake to underestimate your opponent. But even more so, our spiritual enemy, warns Pastor Greg.
1: Just as surely as there is a God in heaven who loves you, there is a Satan on earth who hates you. A lot of times people think Satan lives in hell. Not true. He's headed there eventually. But no, Satan is alive and well, working in our world. The Bible says he is the prince of the power of the air, the spirit that now works in the sons of disobedience. The scripture says he is the god of this world. Now, when I say Satan, don't think of some red dude with a red skin and a pitchfork and horns and pointed ears and a tail with a point, you know, running around. No, I'm talking about a very real, intelligent spirit being. I think right now 70% of Americans believe in the devil. You know what? It doesn't really matter to the devil if you believe in him or not. You know, C.S. Lewis made an interesting statement, and I quote, he said, there are two equal and opposite errors into which our race can fall about the devil and demons. One is to disbelieve in their existence. The other is to believe and feel an excessive and unhealthy interest in them. They themselves are equally pleased by both errors. That's true. You know, there are some that are obsessed with Satan. They think Satan is behind everything. And then there are others that laugh and say, oh, there is no devil. Well, both of those are incorrect. We need a biblical view of him. Let's just start with something you need to know about Satan. He is not the equal of God. You know, I think we've watched too many Star Wars films and we think that there's the good and the bad side of the force and you know, the devil's sort of like the bad side. No, no, here's what it really is. God is all powerful and Satan isn't even close. But having said that, the devil is limited in what he can do, but we should understand he does have power. Now, how do you keep the devil out of your life? Well, let me just say, there's no silver bullet that's going to stop him. There's no holy water that's going to stop him. There's no crucifix that's going to stop him. If you hang garlic around your neck, that won't keep him away. That'll keep your friends away. None of these things will keep Satan away. The only power he respects is the power of Jesus Christ. What is the devil's end game? What is his ultimate agenda? Jesus tells us in John 10, the thief, speaking of Satan, comes only to steal, kill, and destroy. That's what he wants to do ultimately. Now, he may initially entice you. He may get you to enjoy some of the pleasures he offers through sin. But ultimately, he wants to steal, kill, and destroy. In contrast, Jesus wants to give us life and that more abundantly.

0: 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The Apostle Paul wrote that God has given Jesus a name that is above every name. And that's why Pastor Greg says, for those who don't acknowledge Jesus as Lord of all, he isn't Lord at all.
1: Know this, one day everyone will bow and worship Jesus Christ in eternity. Everyone, every man, every woman, every Republican, every Democrat, every independent, every Christian, every atheist, every Muslim, every Buddhist, there are no exceptions. You say, well, how do you know that? Because the Bible tells me in Philippians 2, at the name of Jesus, every knee will bow and every tongue will confess that Jesus Christ is Lord to the glory of God the Father. Now, you might be surprised to know that the devil is neither an atheist or an agnostic. He believes in the existence of God. He believes in the deity of Christ. He believes that the Bible is the very word of God, and he believes that Jesus Christ is coming back. Now, I did not say that he's put his faith in Christ. I just am saying he gives intellectual assent to these facts. He knows they are true. And I think that's one of the reasons why people invoke the name of Jesus to curse. Have you ever noticed that? You know, you never hear a person hit their thumb with a hammer and say, oh, Buddha, or Hare Krishna, no, or even Ay Chihuahua, that's what I say. No, it's always Jesus Christ. Why do they say that? In their own weird, twisted way, they're acknowledging that there's power in the name of Jesus. And Satan understands that as well. And he bows before it. In fact, the Bible says in James 2:19, the demons believe and tremble. And that could better be translated, they believe and shudder. And the verb occurring only here in the New Testament means to bristle, to bristle. It conveys the idea of a horror causing the hair of your head to stand on end. In my case, that's one single hair. But you get the idea. There's a belief there because they know his power. And it's interesting that the demons in Matthew 8, they ask him in verse 29, why have you come to torment us before our time? Because they know that one day Jesus will come back again. And they wondered, is that time come already? So here is the devil doing his work. He knows he's going to be judged one day. So here's something to think about. The next time the devil reminds you of your past, remind him of his future, hell. Because that is exactly where he is headed. As I said earlier, he's not there yet, but he's going there one day, and he knows it well. So you don't engage him in conversation. You just remind him of where he's going, and you remind yourself of what God has done for you.

0: Big Daddy Weave and Overwhelmed here on Refresh. Pastor Greg, I know there are probably some listening to Refresh right now who have doubts about God and doubts about their faith. How exactly should we handle doubt?
1: Well, I think we need to realize that doubt is always not the worst thing. Another way you might describe it is skepticism. And skepticism is not necessarily a sign that a person is wrong. It may be a sign they're thinking. You need to think these things through. Hey, read the book of Job. He had his conversations with God. He was challenging things that were happening in his life, pushing back on them, trying to understand them. That's okay. The key is cry out to God. Read the Psalms. How often the psalmist, many times David himself, would cry out to God, you know, and he would say, "Why art thou disquieted, O my soul? Trust in God, for he will yet help me." So cry to God. He will hear your prayers. He will understand you, and he will answer your prayers in his timing. Here's my advice. Doubt your doubts and believe your beliefs.
0: Thank you, Greg. You know, they say the death rate is the same for everybody. One apiece. Yet Pastor Greg explains why those prepared for death are best prepared to live.
1: You know, in days gone by, they would write over documents, especially where they're keeping a record of their finances, memento mori. Memento mori. What did that mean? It meant think of death. Why would you write that? To give your perspective. So you're looking at your bank balance, you're going, "Whoa, I've got so much money." Oh yeah, memento mori. What does that mean? It means just understand you won't have it forever. And so spend your money wisely, live your life well, because everything comes to an end. Now, when I say think of death, I don't mean dress head to toe in black, be really morbid, depressed all the time. "I'm going to die. I'm going to die. I might die today. I'm going to go shop for my tombstone. Come on." Who wants to be around a person like that? So what does it mean to think of death? It means have perspective. Why? Because only those who are prepared to die are really ready to live. Here's what it means to think of death. As a Christian, I say, yeah, one day I'm going to die. I don't know when that is, but I know when I die, I will go to heaven. So we're talking about a win-win scenario. So until that day, I'm going to seek to glorify God with everything I say and do. And when that day comes, I'm ready. See, that's the way you live. Paul said, "To live is Christ and to die is gain." Do you have that hope? Only the person who can say to live is Christ can then say to die is gain. Everybody else, they don't want to think about it. They don't want to talk about it. They won't even use the D word. Well, when they expired, well, they've passed on. You mean they died? Yeah. It's appointed unto a man once to die, and then comes the judgment. That's what the Bible says. But we as Christians, we have that covered, so we have hope. Now listen, do you have that hope? Because your life, it's passing. Your story is being told. I want your story to have a happy ending. And if you believe in Jesus, it will.

0: This is Refresh with Pastor Greg Laurie. I'm David James, music from Leland and Lauren Daigle coming up.
1: Did you know that we put our services that we do on Sundays online? It's called Harvest at Home. And you can be a part of our extended congregation no matter where you are. And people watch from literally all around the world. 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
0: We're so happy you're with us for Refresh, a weekly time of encouragement and inspiration. Hey, have you noticed that when we're weak, God can show how strong He is? Illustrating that from the Gospel of John, here's Pastor Greg.
1: Jesus sees the crowds gathering and He asks this, "Where can we buy bread to feed all of these people?" Andrew carefully surveys the situation. He says, "Well, there's a little boy here who has 5 barley loaves and 2 fish." And then he catches himself and says, "But what is that among so many?" So this would be like a kid showing up with 2 stale crackers and some sardines. I mean, this kid had nothing. Or Wonder Bread and Spam. You know, I'm sure there were other children there and other people there that had food. They could have come forward and said, "Well, I'm willing to share." But this little boy was the one who stepped forward and was willing to give probably his lunch over to Jesus. The lunch was as insufficient as it could be, and the boy was as insignificant as he could be. But the point of the story is that which was insufficient from the hands of the insignificant became sufficient and significant when placed in the hands of Jesus. Let me repeat that. That which was insufficient, the lunch, from the hands of the insignificant, the little boy, became sufficient and significant when placed in the hands of Jesus. You know, you may look at your life and say, "I don't have a lot to offer God. I'm not a talented person. I'm not a gifted individual." Well, that may or may not be true. But you know what I've discovered is God can do a lot with a little. And you just say, "Here's what I have, Lord. And it's not much, but I give it over to you." And you watch what God can do. You see, the key is when God gets hold of it, it can be transformed. What makes a gift great in the service of God? It's not the magnitude of the gift. It's into whose hands the gift is given. I could go over here and grab one of these guitars and strap it on and plug it in and start playing one of the 5 chords that I know. And you would not be impressed at all. And you would say, "Man, that guitar is a piece of junk." Well, no, it's not that the guitar is a piece of junk. It's just that I am not a very good guitar player. But then one of our guitarists could pick that thing up and play a little lead on it, and you'd say, "That's an awesome guitar." No, it's not an awesome guitar. It's an awesome guitar player. You see, that's the difference. So we take our life and we offer it to God. It's not so much the life, it's the one that we offer it to. Then He takes that life and He does something with it and through it. So here's what you need to do. Present your fish and loaves to Jesus. Bring your Wonder Bread and Spam. Jesus took the 5 loaves and 2 fish, and looking up to heaven, He blessed and broke and gave it to His disciples, and the disciples gave it to the multitudes, so they all ate and were filled. And they took up 12 baskets full of the fragments that remained, and those who had eaten were about 5,000 men, besides women and children. Bring what you have to the Lord, no matter how insignificant. God can do a lot with a little.

0: So thankful you've tuned in today for Refresh with Pastor Greg Laurie. Hi, I'm David James. Peter walked on water during a raging storm because his eyes were on Jesus. But when he focused on the storm, he sank. Pastor Greg illustrates how trust in God results in peace beyond our understanding.
1: Jesus told us in the Lord's Prayer to pray this on a regular basis. Our Father who art in heaven, hallowed be your name. Your kingdom come, your will be done. And then he told us to pray, give us this day our daily bread. That is not only a prayer where I'm asking God to provide my food and my resources and all that I need in life on a daily basis, but it's also an acknowledgement that everything that I have comes from God. The Lord wants me to remember on a regular basis to give thanks to Him for everything I have has been given to me graciously by Him. But then there are those days when maybe a large bill comes and you don't have the money to pay it. Or then there are those times where there's no food on the table and you wonder, how am I going to get through this? This is when your faith kicks in and you remember what the Word of God says. And I've been a Christian now for well over 40 years. And I can tell you that the Lord has always provided my needs. Hasn't it been true for you as well? And He will continue to do that. Paul says in Philippians 4:19, my God will supply all of your need according to His riches in glory by Jesus Christ. By the way, notice Paul doesn't say He'll supply all of your greeds. It says He'll supply all of your needs. So maybe you're in a situation like that. Trust in the Lord. He's not going to abandon you. Now remember that verse, a verse that every believer should commit to memory, Philippians 4:6. Don't worry about anything. Pray about everything. And the peace of God that passes all human understanding will guard your heart and mind in Christ Jesus. Listen, turn your worries into prayers. And there's something right now that's bothering some of you. Something that comes and it sort of haunts you and it taunts you and it troubles you. Turn that worry into a prayer. Turn that anxiety into a petition. Just send it right to the throne of God and say, Lord, honestly, this freaks me out a little bit. I don't know how to deal with it, but I know You do, and I trust You, and I give it to You in prayer. That's what we need to do when crisis comes, or hardship comes, or challenges come. Here are the words of Jesus to everyone. We've heard it said often, come unto Me, all ye that are laboring and are heavy laden, and I will give you rest. Or as another translation puts it, Jesus speaking, come here to Me, all of you who are weary to the point of exhaustion, and you're loaded with burdens, and you're bending beneath their weight. I alone will cause you to cease from your labor and take away your burdens and refresh you with rest.

0: sin. Oh God, how I need you.
1: We do need God. Matt Maher on Refresh with Pastor Greg Glory. And you know, Pastor Greg, in 1 year's time, Harvest Ministries reached over 1 billion people. That's 1 billion with a B.
2: Wow.
1: We saw 107,000 people make professions of faith. We distributed 48,000 Bibles, even gave out 27,000 of the Ben Born Again New Believers Growth books for kids. These are just staggering numbers.
2: Mm.
1: But we really couldn't have done this without certain people sending us into the mission field. We owe them a debt of gratitude, don't we?
2: Yeah, we really do. You know, radio goes where very few mediums go. And it's still such a viable tool to reaching people, as you've just pointed out. Now, those are people that responded. I can't tell you how many times I've run into people who made a commitment to Christ or recommitment to Christ, but never wrote for the New Believers Bible, never contacted us, but it impacted them and their family and the next generation. And it just goes on and on. I'm so glad heaven keeps an account of all of these wonderful things. Mm. But, you know, Paul talked to the church and said he wanted them to give and it would result in fruit to their account. So when we invest in something financially, we share in the results of where that gift goes. So when we see the gospel proclaimed and we see these decisions for Christ, like you've just mentioned, thousands of them around the country, even the world, and you know that you gave, you share in the fruit of

0: ask you to generously give toward our mission, toward our outreach. Because as you know, we're one of the very few ministries that aggressively will ask people to make a commitment to Christ. 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We want to pull in the net. 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
1: 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Hi, I'm David James. You know, in all our efforts to avoid pain and suffering, have you ever thought that it might just be God's tool to break our dependence on ourselves so that we'll trust in Him alone? Pastor Greg offers this assurance of God's sufficiency.
2: When faced with a need, no matter how large, we need to look to God for the solution. There will come situations in life where you don't have the resources or the ability to respond, seemingly monstrous things that are beyond your control. You know, I have 5 grandchildren. I've probably mentioned that. They like me to play a game where I'm the monster. And basically, I chase them around the house, okay? And so they'll come up to me and they go, Papa, Papa, be monster. Be monster. And they'll say it to me over and over. So, and I say, okay, on the count of 3, I'm a monster. Roar! And I, you know, walk around like this. Now, if I get too close, it freaks them out. Because they're looking behind at me and they'll run into things. So I have to keep my distance so they don't get hurt. I don't want to get too close. I'm sort of a benign monster, okay? And they love that, but they know there's no real danger. But they love the excitement of being chased around. But then there are real monsters that come in our lives. Something that is so big and so powerful, we wonder, how can this ever be conquered? Like a marriage that's completely unraveled. How can I ever fix this? Or an addiction you've tried to overcome, but it just gets worse. Or maybe a serious illness with no hope in sight. Or maybe it's a financial monster, if you will, that looms over and you say, how am I ever going to deal with this? Well, listen, these tests come in our lives and they're allowed by God to show us our weakness and His sufficiency. They're allowed to show us our weakness and His sufficiency. Here's what James 1:2 says. When all kinds of trials and temptations come into your lives, my brothers, don't treat them as intruders, but friends. Realize they have come to test your faith and produce in you the quality of endurance, and let that process go on until that endurance is fully developed and you'll find that you've become men and women of mature character and integrity with no weak spots. I love that translation. When trials or tests come your way, don't treat them as intruders. Treat them as friends. It makes no sense. Everything's going well. I'm walking with the Lord and all of a sudden, boom, here comes a trial. Here comes a temptation. God, why are you allowing this? Because He wants you to learn what He's teaching you. And He'll retest you, and He'll retest you again, and He'll test you again after that. And it's so you'll become a mature man or woman of God. And we need to learn that God will meet our needs when they come. So you come to Him, you cast your need upon Him. Sometimes we're in a situation where there's no backup plan. So here I am, Lord, totally dependent upon you. By the way, that's a good place to be.

0: Lauren Daigle, Trust in You, here on Refresh with Pastor Greg Laurie. Have you put your faith and trust in God for your salvation? It's the only way to get to heaven. Pastor Greg explains.
1: You know, maybe you've tried to make yourself a better person. You've tried to be a moral person. You've tried to be an educated person. You say, well, I'm a good person, and if there's a heaven, I believe I'm good enough to get there. Okay? Are you willing to stake eternity on that unfounded belief that you just came up with in your little old head? Are you ready to dismiss the teaching of this book, the Bible, and say, no, I don't believe that. I just believe what I believe. Really? What if you're wrong? Are you willing to spend all eternity separated from God because of this? Or would you consider the fact that even if you are a relatively good person, you're not good enough to get into heaven? There are good people, I'll admit that, but not good enough, because one sin is enough to keep you out of heaven. But the good news is 2,000 years ago, Jesus Christ died on the cross for your sin, and he rose again from the dead. And if you'll turn from your sin and believe in him, he will live inside of you, and one day you'll meet him in heaven. You have his word on that. You say, well, I'm under the power of an addiction. I've tried to shake it before. Well, this isn't about you shaking it. This is about God changing you. You might say, well, I'm old now, and you can't teach an old dog new tricks. Newsflash, you're not a dog, and these are not tricks. God can change you, no matter how old you are, no matter what lifestyle you've lived, no matter what addiction you've had. Everybody can be transformed by Jesus Christ, but they have to respond to his invitation to believe. And I'm going to give you an opportunity to put your faith in Jesus and literally walk out today a different person on the inside than when you came in. And knowing that your eternal address has been changed from a place called hell to a place called heaven.

0: You're listening to Refresh with Pastor Greg Laurie. And it is because Jesus died for your sins and mine that we can have the hope of heaven. Question is, do you have that hope? Pastor Greg, if someone's listening right now who'd like to have that hope by saying yes to Jesus, can you explain how they can do just that?
1: Yeah, I can do that, Dave. I'd be happy to. In the book of Isaiah, we read these words, "Seek the Lord while he may be found. Call upon him while he is near. Let the wicked forsake their ways and the unrighteous man their thoughts. Let them return to the Lord, and he will have mercy on them, and to our God, for he will freely pardon." Listen, that's God's word to you. And let me address this to the person who has never asked Jesus Christ to come into their life. Why don't you do it now? That verse says, "Seek the Lord while he may be found." God has touched your heart today, perhaps, and you've thought, "I need this relationship with the Lord. One of these days, I'm going to make that commitment to Christ." No, don't wait for one of these days. This is the day. This is your moment. Seek the Lord while he may be found. Call upon him while he's near. Listen, God is near to you, and he is ready to come into your life. If you want Jesus Christ to come into your life, if you want your sin forgiven, if you want to go to heaven when you die, or if you've fallen away from the Lord and you want to return to him, pray this prayer with me. Lord Jesus, I know that I'm a sinner, but I also know that you are a Savior, and I need your help. I need your forgiveness. Come into my life and forgive me of all of my sins. I choose to follow you from this moment forward. Be my Savior, be my Lord, be my God, and be my friend. Thank you for hearing this prayer. Thank you for answering this prayer. In Jesus' name I pray. Amen. Hey, I want you to know, on the authority of Scripture, if you just prayed that prayer and meant it, Christ has heard you and he has forgiven you. So God bless you.
0: Yes. God has indeed heard you, and we want to welcome you into the family of God. And to help you take your next steps in following Jesus, we have a great resource we'd like to send you. It's our New Believers Growth Packet. 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I'm David James.
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10: 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Again, today we have the pleasure of welcoming Craig Gima, Communications Director of AARP Hawaii, and we're going to talk about the hidden caregivers of Hawaii. Welcome, Craig. How are you?
12: I'm good. Thank you for having me.
10: Well, Craig, before we dive into this very important topic, perhaps you can share a little bit about your background and what you do with AARP.
12: So before I came to AARP, I was in news media. I was a reporter, producer, assignment editor for TV, for print, and for multimedia.
10: Uh-huh.
12: And then I've been with AARP almost 10 years now.
10: Wow.
12: And in AARP, what we do is we communicate mm-hmm. What we're doing and opportunities for people to get services through AARP and education. We like to think of ourselves as a wise friend and fierce defender.
10: Oh, that's
12: so we
10: nice.
12: Have information that to help you as you age, and we want to fight for things that'll help Kupuna and caregivers.
10: Now, what made you transition? I'm curious, from news media to being an advocate and communications director.
12: It wasn't really that much of a transition. AARP services what we believe is we want to help people live the life they want to live as they age. Life that, you know, have the choice to do whatever they want to do as they age. And so what we cover is pretty much everything people 50 and older are interested in. So it's like having a beat. And my beat is older people, and we try and figure out what they want, what they need, and how we can provide services for them.
10: That's great. You know, I'm going to be eligible soon.
12: You should.
10: I hear right when somebody turns 50, they automatically get a nice welcome letter. Is that
12: they
10: true?
12: They have a huge database, yes. And you know what? So there's lots of reasons to join. Technically, you know, we don't necessarily want to ARP is divided into sections, and the section that I work for is a nonprofit section.
10: Okay.
12: So we don't necessarily push membership, but it actually is a pretty good deal.
10: Yeah, I would say, right? Because the membership base affords a lot of benefits.
12: Travel, and you get the magazine.
10: You get the magazine.
12: The magazine is huge. People, it's actually the bigger circulation than people.
10: Wow. You know, unfortunately, Andrew's going to have to wait a while, but...
12: Yeah, you actually, we don't check IDs, I think. So if you wanted to go early...
11: I feel like I'm eligible.
12: We have a certain amount of people who are under 50 who join because of the benefits and to get the magazine and other things.
10: Now, historically, you know, everybody knows ARP. I think it's a household name. But just for our listeners, to give them a little bit of background, I mean, maybe you can share... a little bit of ARP.
12: So I'm going to give you the slightly longer version.
10: Yeah, go ahead.
12: So our founder, Ethel Percy Andres, in the 30s was a high school principal.
10: Okay.
12: So she was already very accomplished, especially for a woman in those days. When she retired, she heard about a Spanish teacher, who was living in a chicken coop. And she thought, this is weird. This shouldn't happen, right? Mm-hmm. So she went and she found the woman living in a chicken coop because she couldn't afford to live in a regular place. And that's how actually ARP started. She thought, this is not right. She was a very respected teacher. Shouldn't live like this. Mm-hmm. And so she founded the American Association of Retired Teachers. And one of the first things she did was she said, teachers need health insurance. Mm-hmm. And she knocked on doors of insurance companies and kept knocking and over 50 companies, I think she went and met.
10: Wow.
12: Nobody would give insurance to older people at that time.
10: Mm.
12: And so finally one company did, and it turned out to be really successful. And that's how ARP started. We don't sell insurance, but because we found insurance and we sell the name of ARP
10: as
12: a brand.
10: As a brand.
12: And people can pay us to use it. And that money goes to our advocacy portion. So it all started because of a teacher that was living in a chicken coop.
10: Wow. I mean, it's definitely a need, and there's a cause behind it.
12: And basically, once she got insurance for the retired teachers, all the other unions and everybody else saying, you know, we want to get this too. And so that's how ARP really grew because everybody wanted to get the things that ARP was offering or that the Teachers Association was offering. The members of the Teachers Association branched off into ARP.
10: Got it. So ARP, I would imagine, is incorporated in every state.
12: 50 states and Virgin Islands and the District of Columbia.
10: Wow, that's great.
12: And Puerto Rico.
10: Puerto Rico.
12: Yeah.
10: And Hawaii sounds like it's a strong chapter.
12: Oh, I think we do a lot.
10: I mean, with our demographic.
12: We're pretty busy.
10: So you yourself, I mean, communications director, I'm sure, does a number of things. But what's kind of the passion that you have in that role? What's the one thing that you truly love to do?
12: Well, I think, you know, when we get the word out about things, or we help caregivers, or we help pass legislation, you know, it helps people. And so that's why you want a job that you can feel happy and you go home at night and you
10: feel fulfilled.
12: Yeah.
10: Well, that's wonderful, Craig. And, you know, today we have a very important topic called The Hidden Caregivers of Hawaii. And in fact, that is the title that you came up with the report that I saw. And I said, you know, we really have to get the word out.
12: They're about sort of hiding report. In plain sight, huh?
10: Yeah, hiding in plain sight. Maybe share what's the background behind this report.
12: So every so often we put out a report. It's called Valuing the Invaluable. And you know, caregivers do so much for other people. They mm-hmm. and people don't always recognize how important they are. And so we put a value on it. You know, this is we do a survey and we figure out how much, what kind of services they provide. And then we look at the market rate for that. If someone, you paid someone to do these services, mm-hmm. like making meals or transportation or, you know, sometimes even nursing tasks, right, that caregivers mm-hmm. provide. If they were paid for it, what would that value be? Mm-hmm. And that's what we come up with every year or every few years.
10: And now the significance of coming up, doing this study and coming with this number is what? How does that benefit you and us, you know, as far as knowing what this cost turns out to be?
12: I think it puts something concrete to it, right? Mm-hmm. You know, without family caregivers, we would not be able to take care of our kupuna. Mm-hmm. Like, we could not afford to pay people to do all the things that family caregivers do. Right. Just as a state, as a community, we couldn't do it. So what people do for free, and caregiving is not an easy thing.
10: No.
12: It's hard, and people sometimes suffer in silence, right? They don't mm-hmm. they don't ask other people for help, mm-hmm. or they think that they're all alone, and they're not. There are so many caregivers out there. One of the things that we learn too when we do these surveys is people don't always realize that they're a caregiver, you know. Like if you take your mom to doctor's appointments, or if you make, you know, your, say your grandmother's living by herself, but she needs some help, mm-hmm. you know, maybe she needs a meal every once in a while. Maybe she needs a house, someone to come in and help clean the house because it's getting cluttered.
10: Right.
12: Doing that actually makes you, that those are actually caregiving services, you know? Mm-hmm. So when we ask people about caregiving, we try to put a number on caregivers. People tell us, oh yeah, I help my mom. I make meals for her 3 times a week, and I take her to doctor's appointments, and I sometimes, you know, I clean her house. They don't think of that. Oh, they don't automatically register that I'm a caregiver.
10: Right.
12: And so that's the other part of it, is to make sure that people know that even doing these things is actually an act of love, and it's actually caregiving.
10: Right. And I think on the practical side, I mean, when you have this report, which is obviously takes a lot of time and energy to produce, you know, if lawmakers have to evaluate, well, how can they support this aspect of social services better? At least there's a number now that they can reference, right? And when they
12: it helps us make an argument, because Hawaii is obviously aging, right? Mm-hmm. We're ahead of the rest of the country because our population is growing older faster than most of the country. And so the problems that you see in Hawaii with caregiving with kupuna, we hit them first. And so what we tell our lawmakers is that, especially the state lawmakers, is that we have to be ahead of the curve too, mm-hmm. in terms of providing support for caregivers.
10: That's good. That's good. Now, I'm just going to go to one of the headline numbers.
12: Oh, here. Yeah. Get the numbers out, right?
10: In fact, I'm going to let you do the honors, because all I see is $4.9 billion. But yeah. Maybe you can expound upon that and what that means.
12: We do the survey, and then we estimate based on the population that there are 210,000 family caregivers in Hawaii.
10: Okay.
12: I blanked out on the actual number of hours, but it's like 184 million hours of services that they provide, again, based on the survey. Mm-hmm. And if we put a value, an average value on how much people get paid to do these things if they were paid, we come up with $4.9 billion worth of care that's provided for free by family caregivers. You know, if families had to pay for it, or if taxpayers had to pay for it, mm-hmm. There's no way we could afford that, right? That's almost two thirds of the state budget, mm-hmm. something. So they do, what they do is valuable, and you know, especially when they take care of people to keep them in their own homes, or mm-hmm. to keep them at home and out of expensive nursing homes. And sometimes when they get to nursing homes, you know, it's totally taxpayer supported, right? They go on Medicaid. They are saving the state a huge amount of money. And mm-hmm. so we think the state needs to do stuff for them, support them.
10: So when we have these numbers, first of all, who gets this report? Where does it go?
12: Well, we circulate it as widely as we can. It's on our website, arp.org/hi. And it's also, we send it to lawmakers. We send it to news media. We send it to you.
10: Right.
12: And so we try and let people know as much as possible how valuable caregivers are and what they do, how valuable what they do is.
10: And, you know, when people get this information, I mean, basically information gets out there instantaneously. And you probably get feedback right away. What do people say when they get this report?
12: Oh, I don't know. I mean, I think people are surprised but not surprised, right? Everybody, anyone who's a caregiver knows what they do. They just don't know, like, if they were actually paid for it, what they would make.
10: Yeah, yeah.
12: But I think it just reinforces the idea that caregivers are valuable, that what they do is so important and so critical, because we would, you know, I think in Hawaii we really do want to take care of our kupuna. We want to make sure our kupuna are taken care of. And unless we have family caregivers taking care of loved ones, a spouse, you know, it could be a child, could be parents, right? Mm-hmm. Unless we have people doing that, we can't take care of everybody. And that's, I think, an important value here.
10: Now, I'm trying to break this big number down into a realistic number. So 4.9 billion, correct my math, Craig.
12: I'm trying math to do this and statistics. On the fly. This is not
10: 4.9 billion, 210,000. Does that mean we're saying each caregiver is worth about 23,000?
12: I think you can simplify it that way.
10: Per year.
12: Yeah.
10: Right.
12: But really, that's
10: oversimplistic.
12: Yeah, every situation is different.
10: Some people do more, some people do less. Right? For if it was like income.
12: Well, many of them are working at the same time, or some of them are retired and they're having to take. Or some of them have to retire early,
10: right?
12: And they have to take money out of their, you know, what they could have earned to pay for their retirement, to take care of a loved one. So they're making great personal sacrifice, and it's more than $23,000 a year that they're sacrificing. If they have to quit work, or if they have to retire early, or have to cut back on work, because they're actually losing money that they would have made,
10: and which is important, because if I'm a lawmaker and I'm looking at this number, I'm saying,
12: and they're not paying taxes on that.
10: And they're not paying taxes, right? And you know, and I'm thinking, okay, well, why are some of the families caring for kupuna? Why are they not doing well economically, right? It's because they're not being paid sufficiently to support themselves as a caregiver.
12: And they spend their own money as a caregiver,
10: and therefore their standard of living is just going to go lower and lower. Right, because
12: they have to make.
10: Unless
12: sacrifices.
10: You know these numbers, you're not really going to know why.
12: I'll give you another average number. This is actual, not unpaid, but this is what caregivers pay to buy diapers, to buy medicine, to buy food, to buy gas. If that takes their care, you know, the loved one around. The average for all Americans is more than $7,200 a year. That's after taxes.
10: Okay.
12: So that means that's for the average American, that's about who's a caregiver, that's 26% of their take home pay
10: is going towards
12: caregiving.
10: That's
12: so
10: important.
12: So they really do need, caregivers really do need some kind of support from the government, especially considering all they do that saves taxpayers money, that helps all of us take care of our loved one of kupuna.
10: Well, Craig, when we come back from this commercial break, I want to talk a little bit about, now that we have these numbers and we know this report, what can we do about it? So we'll talk more about that right after this commercial break.
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11: Welcome back. If you're just joining us in studio, we're speaking with Craig Ima. He's the Communications Director at AARP Hawaii. And wow, Craig, that's some astonishing numbers. And, I can raise my hand. I am one of the hidden caregivers. I do care for my parents. But the number, 4.9 billion, and that's just Hawaii
12: alone.
11: That's
12: just Hawaii.
11: Yeah,
12: it's in the trillions if you take the nationwide.
11: Right. So, I mean, that's an astonishing number. But now that we, you know, like as Brandon said before the break, now that we know what the cost is, what are some things that we can do to help these caregivers, or maybe, you know, if there's any support for them to kind of alleviate the cost that they are, you know, inheriting to care for their loved ones?
12: Well, we have some legislation that we're trying to push on a federal level to mm-hmm. like a federal caregiver tax credit. We've been pushing a state caregiver tax credit, and hopefully this airs in July, but hopefully it passed. And there's actually a dependent care tax credit that most people don't know about. So one of the things that already exists, and they're going to, if it passed, there's an enhancement to it in the legislature this year. But the dependent care tax credit is already available to federal and state tax credits, but most people don't know about it and they don't take it. Right? Mm-hmm. That's the thing about tax credits. It generally doesn't go to everybody because people don't always know that they can take a tax credit mm-hmm. for being a caregiver and taking care of someone who lives in your home.
10: Mm. I think one of the challenges with tax credits is, number one, they don't know about it. But secondly, it just seems so complex to apply for it. Some people don't even know where to start.
12: It is a little complex. You have to keep your receipts, all kinds of things. Yeah. But those are out there available now. For AARP, we try and do a lot of education. We have regular workshops to help caregivers. One thing, and it's timely because it right now it's hurricane season, right? And the storms back in March and April should be a reminder to all of us. And this is not to do with the hidden caregivers, but it's just a good reminder anyway mm-hmm. that as a caregiver, if you're a kupuna, you're most vulnerable. Your kupuna are most vulnerable to any kind of hurricane or natural disaster. Mm-hmm. And so if you don't have a go bag, you know, that was a big thing back in March and April, put one together. And if you need to know what it is, we have information available on our website, and the Red Cross has information available. The Rosalind Carter Foundation has information available for caregivers and what they should do. The Alzheimer's Association. Like if you're caring for someone with dementia and you need to evacuate, that is a huge effort. Mm-hmm. You know, it's better that you plan in advance for those mm-hmm. kinds of things. You might need to put together a team of people to go with you mm-hmm. because because they're going to be agitated because they're going to be in unfamiliar surroundings mm-hmm. and they might wander, and you need to, you know, if you go to the bathroom, you can't necessarily leave them alone.
10: Right.
12: You know, you have to have a plan for evacuations, where you're going to stay. If shelter might not be the best place, you should think maybe I need to go someplace else. And make arrangements for that early. Have a plan, you know, put together this plan. So that's my two cents in public service announcement.
10: You know,
12: that we should all be better prepared for disasters, and kupuna and caregivers especially should be prepared.
10: Right. On that same vein of preparedness, you know, we talked a little bit about how, you know, the legislature can help with this tax credit. But let's talk about the families who need to prepare themselves for this whole caregiving undertaking. You know, that number is, you know, 23,000 for a caregiver based on the services on average that they provide. Of course, they have to pay their own expenses, et cetera, take time away from work. And so the numbers aren't necessarily going to be friendly to them if they're not preparing for it. So what are some things that you help families do to prepare?
12: So we have regular workshops and things that people can attend. I had a friend, I told her, whose mom 10 years ago was in the beginning stages of Alzheimer's. I told her about a workshop. And it teaches you to understand Alzheimer's or dementia a little bit more. Mm-hmm. And that you know, you can't treat your mom the same way as they progress through the disease because they're not thinking in the same way that you are. And that little bit of advice that you have to understand their what they see and what they hear, not what you're telling them. Mm-hmm. Was huge for my friend.
10: Yeah.
12: You know, it made it so much easier for her. I mean, it wasn't easy, but it made it much more easier to care for her mom because she understood from the beginning what was going to happen and what was going to. So we try to put those on pretty regularly.
10: Yeah.
12: We've worked with the Alzheimer's Association, some of those too. Mm-hmm. We have information online at aarp.org/caregiving with lots of articles and information. We have a family caregiving support group on Facebook. I think it's just, you just look up groups, ARP, Family Caregiver Support Group.
15: Okay. Okay.
12: And it's run by Amy Goyer, who's our national caregiving expert. And that, so that support is there all the time on Facebook. And in addition, we're also lobbying as much as possible to get support from the government, both in Congress and the state legislature.
15: That's great. Well, Craig, we're definitely going to have you come back again later on in the year and update us on how things are going. 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
12: So all our events, whether it's caregiving or fraud, we do a lot of fraud work, or just fun. 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And then for caregiving specifically, all our articles and what we're doing is on arp.org/caregiving.
15: Again, we've been speaking with Craig Gima. He is the communications director for AARP Hawaii. And Craig, a very enlightening report. And thank you so much for doing...
12: One more thing.
15: Yes.
12: Our Facebook page. ARP Hawaii has a Facebook page, AARP Hawaii. And you can find all our events and a lot of what we are promoting.
15: And
12: there.
15: You can friend Craig.
12: Or friend us. Like us, please.
15: Well, Craig, thank you so much for being on our show.
12: Thank you.
15: Coming up next, we have our Kupuna Wiki Classic Trivia.
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15: Kupuna Wiki is a 501c3 Hawaii nonprofit. 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Thank you to all the participants who called to last week's Kupuna Wiki trivia. And last week's question was, what is the only island in Hawaii with no traffic lights? The answer is Molokai. 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

0: SRN News, I'm Mary Rose. Senator Lindsey Graham, a close ally of President Donald Trump, has died after a brief illness, according to his office. The South Carolina Republican was 71. Graham was known for advocating a strong U.S. foreign policy. He initially opposed President Trump and ran against him for presidency in 2016, but later became a staunch supporter. Graham had just returned from Ukraine, where he'd met with Ukrainian President Zelensky. Graham was known for advising the president on matters such as Iran and Russia. President Trump said Graham sounded a little bit tired but perfect when the senator called the president Saturday night after returning from his trip. Iranian state media are now reporting new attacks on military targets on an Iranian island near the Strait of Hormuz. This is SRN News.
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4: Good morning and welcome to The Flatline. I'm your host, Rick Hughes, and for the next few minutes, please stay with me. It won't be long. Only 30 minutes of inspiration, some motivation, some education, and no manipulation. That's right. We don't con people. We're not trying to sell you anything. We're just going to ask you to listen as we try to verify and identify the plan of God for your life. If you're listening today for the first time, welcome to The Flatline. We have added a lot of new stations, and I hope you'll stick around and stay with us. The Flatline stands for Forward Line of Troops, F-L-O-T, and it talks about 10 unique problem-solving devices found in the Scripture, in the Word of God, that'll help you stop the outside sources of adversity before they ever become the inside source of stress. So remember, adversity is inevitable, but stress is optional. We'll talk more about that as we go through the show today. Now, what I want to talk to you about today is going to be a little bit of fun, but a little bit of seriousness along the way. I'd like to talk about what the Scriptures teach in regards to what you say or what you talk about. We've all heard the famous military warnings of soldiers serving their country, especially during World War II, loose lips sink ships. That's kind of a tongue twister. Loose lips sink ships. Loose lips sink ships is a famous World War II phrase, warning that careless, unguarded talk can reveal sensitive secrets to enemies, causing devastating consequences. However, the Bible also warns us about having loose lips. The Bible warns us to be careful with what we say. In 1 Peter 3:10, for he that will love life and see good days, let him refrain his tongue from evil and his lips that they speak no guile. The word guile is an interesting word. The Greek word originally from the original manuscripts is the word dolos. It means a decoy or a bait, or hence a fraud or a deceit. And speak no deceit from Satan, evil's policy. Evil is the policy of Satan as ruler of this world. Just as God uses grace and truth to represent the genius of his relationship to the human race, Satan uses evil to represent his relationship to the human race. And grace overcomes evil every time. Evil is Satan's genius. But God operates under grace. Grace, for by grace are you saved through faith, and that not of yourselves, it is a gift from God, not of works, lest someone should boast about it. Evil, on the other hand, would say, for by grace you say, plus giving up bubble gum, quit chewing tobacco, quit drinking beer, and then you'll be saved. And the Bible doesn't teach that. It's a free gift from God. So James, I want to go to the book of James this morning. The actual brother of our Lord Jesus Christ wrote some warning words about what we say also. In James 3:6, he said, and the tongue is a fire, a world of iniquity. So is the tongue among our members, that it defileth the whole body and setteth on fire the course of nature and is set on fire of hell. Wow, that's pretty strong words. James says in James 3, verse 7 and 8, "And the tongue is a fire, a world of iniquity. And so is the tongue among our members of the body, that it dwelleth in the whole body and setteth on fire the course of nature, and it is set on fire by hell itself." So sins of the tongue, maybe you've never heard that before. Sins of the tongue is a category many people fail to recognize. Something like gossip, slander, criticizing, lying. They're all horrible sins that get overlooked. In Proverbs 6:16 through 19, you'll find a list of seven sins that God hates, the Bible says. And notice that a lying tongue, a false witness, and he that soweth discord among their brethren are all listed as sins of the tongue. There are three words that we all need to learn if we're going to live the Christian life victoriously. The first word is to be laconic, L-A-C-O-N-I-C. The second word is loquacious, L-O-Q-U-A-C-I-O-U-S, loquacious. If you've never heard these two words, let me explain their meaning. Laconic is an adjective describing speech, writing, or a person that uses very few words. The ancient Spartans were known for their short, impactful speech. I believe the best way to control the tongue is to be laconic, to be brief, to be concise, and sometimes even blunt. On the other hand, you have the loquacious person, and this is the person who tends to talk a lot. However, they can speak fluently and even articulately. But then there's one more person called the garrulous person, G-A-R-R-U-L-O-U-S, garrulous. And that's the person who rambles and talks on and on and on about unimportant things, and he can be kind of annoying. Now, the Bible has a lot to say about your pattern of speech. For example, in Proverbs 10:19, "In the multitude of words there wanteth not sin, but he that refraineth his lips is wise." So here's a wisdom proverb right here. Be laconic. You don't have to talk so much. Be careful about what you say. You know, Mark Twain said this. I love this phrase. "It's better to keep your mouth closed and let people think you're a fool than to open it and remove all doubt." Proverbs 13:3 says this, "He that keepeth his mouth keepeth his life, but he that openeth wide his lips shall have destruction." Did you hear that? Proverbs 13:3, "He that keepeth his mouth keepeth his life, but he that openeth wide his lips shall have destruction." And remember, we're talking about sins of the tongue, sins that come out of your mouth, sins that you commit by speaking. So with these thoughts in mind, please allow me to give you the biblical doctrine of when to keep your mouth shut. Don't get excited now. Just hang in there with me. We're going to study when to keep your mouth shut. The first one is when you're angry. If you're mad, keep your mouth shut. Why would I say that? Because Ephesians 4:31 tells you that. It says, "Let all bitterness, all wrath, all anger, all clamor," that's a key word, "and evil speaking be put away from you with all malice." And the word "speaking" is the mouth. Now, note the apostle's use of the word clamor, C-L-A-M-O-U-R. That word is what we call an onomatopoeia, an onomatopoeia. I know it's hard to spell, O-N-O-M-A-T-O-P-O-E-I-A, an onomatopoeia. And that means the word creates a sound which it refers to. The Greek word used in this passage is the word krauge, and it imitates the sound of a crow crawling early in the morning. The incessant barking of a crow is what we sound like when we run around speaking evil of another person, talking about that person. So when you're angry, keep your mouth shut. Number two, when you're tempted to tell a lie, keep your mouth shut. Proverbs 12:22 says, "Lying lips are an abomination to the Lord, but they that deal truly are his delight." So the Lord does not endorse lying lips at all. Sins of the tongue are terrible sins and are not taught about very much. Remember, there are three types of sins: something you think, something you say, and something you do. And we're dealing with sins that you say. Number three, when you're tempted to speak without having all the facts, keep your mouth shut. Proverbs 10:14, Wise men lay up knowledge, but the mouth of the foolish is near destruction. You hear that? The mouth of the foolish is near destruction. You can actually destroy your own life by what you say. And we'll get into that here in a minute. I'll show you where it happens. So when you're tempted to speak without having all the facts, which many people are, keep your mouth shut. Here's one for you. Number four, when you're tempted to straighten out an idiot. No, you don't know any idiots. But if you're ever tempted to straighten out an idiot, keep your mouth shut. Proverbs 9:7. He that reproveth a scorner getteth to himself shame, and he that rebuketh the wicked man getteth himself the blot. So God didn't send you to straighten anybody out. That's not your job, not my job. Your job as a Christian and my job is to lift up the Lord Jesus Christ so that he can glorify himself. He said, if I be lifted up, I'll draw men to me. That's our job, not to straighten people out. And there are a lot of idiots running around in this country today. It doesn't take long being watching the television to figure it out or on some of the social media platforms. So God didn't send you or me to straighten out idiots. Just keep our mouth shut, do our job, and leave it alone. Here's another one for you. When you're tempted to say more than you should, keep your mouth shut. In Proverbs 10:19, in the multitude of words, say more than you should. In the multitude of words, there wanteth not sin. But he that refraineth his lips is wise. There's the word laconic for you. The fewer words you say, the better off you are. But when you just keep running your mouth, as in the loquacious person, then you're going to get into trouble. So when you're tempted to say more than you should, keep your mouth shut. By the way, you may want to get a copy of these. So don't hesitate to contact us through our website, rickhughesministries.org. You can always write to us at rickhughesministries.org from the website, or write to P.O. Box 100.

0: it. So can you highlight the differences here?
1: So that is the skilled medical care, and that's the distinction. Medicare covers skilled care. If a doctor orders physical therapy after surgery, or you need a registered nurse to change surgical wounds, Medicare will pay for that for a limited time, up to 100 days maximum, in a skilled nursing facility, and usually only if you had a 3-day prior hospital stay. But the moment you stabilize and just need everyday help to live, the Medicare clock stops ticking and the bill falls entirely on you.
0: And you know, Elliot, those bills can be astronomical. So I know why people reach out and they're looking for, you know, another way to cover this. And it seems like they've always heard that, oh yeah, when my mom had to go into care, it was covered 100%. So people get really confused about who has benefits that kick in that might cover that, because we're talking $5,000 to $10,000 a month, and in Hawaii, $16,000 a month. So it varies based on where you live. And in Hawaii, we have the highest costs for that type of care. So if Medicare doesn't pay, who does? People often mention Medicaid. So Elliot, can you talk a little bit about how that works?
1: Well, this is the second half of the confusion. People confuse Medicare with Medicaid, the state's program for low-income individuals. Yes, your state's Medicaid program will pay for long-term nursing home care or community case care, community-based care, but to qualify, you have to virtually spend down almost all of your liquid assets, and you essentially have to basically wind down, right, those assets according to the state's legal limits before they step in to pay for that care.
0: So you either pay out of your own pocket until your life savings are completely gone, and you qualify for Medicaid, unless you plan ahead.
1: Exactly. If you want to protect your assets and have a choice over where you receive care, like staying in your own home instead of a state-funded facility, you need a separate dedicated plan for long-term care.
0: But Elliot, I've heard it a million times. A lot of folks, even our listeners today, thinking long-term care insurance is so expensive and my budget is already tight. But did you know there is sort of a built-in wealth engine that most boomers are sitting in or sleeping in that can solve this? I'm talking about the power of downsizing your home.
1: That's right. And think about it, right? So many of our baby boomers are cleaning empty rooms and writing big checks for the property taxes and the homeowners insurance and the maintenance. So they're house rich, but they're cash flow constrained.
0: Exactly. So when you downsize to a smaller townhome, a condo, or a single level home, you are not just cutting back on clutter. You are claiming your time back. No more spending your Saturdays dealing with the leaky roof or clearing out the gutters or hiring people to cut the grass. Economically, you're also freeing up massive amounts of dollars each month. And I know, because I'll be honest, Elliot, I've been really sad about selling the family home about 10 years ago, but I do live in a condo now. I do have an elevator if I don't want to walk up and down the steps, but I love walking up the steps each week, because I just think about if the elevator went out, I still can do steps. But we do have a backup generator, and when we did have a power outage during the Kona lows, the backup system worked and the elevator wasn't down even for 5 seconds. It was just automatic. You heard it kick in, elevators were working. And it just makes sense. So even though over the years I would start to feel like, oh, I wish I had my house, the reality is I can get up and travel when I want now. I can, you know, do all kinds of things because I'm not tied down to worrying about the house, worrying about, you know, I have to get this done. I have to have somebody look in on this and that. Hey, I just go and do what I need to do. And the condo association pays to have the folks that cut the grass and do all the other things that we need to do.
1: Exactly, Martha. And those freed up dollars are exactly what you need or what you can use to fund that long-term care policy. And here's the absolutely most critical part of this show. You cannot wait to do this. Long-term care insurance operates on a strict timeline. As you age, the premiums get significantly more expensive. But even worse, if you wait until you get a diagnosis or your health starts to decline, you can be completely denied coverage by the insurance company.
0: That's a terrifying thought. You could have all the money in the world from selling your house, but if your health fails first, no one's going to write that long-term care policy.
1: Exactly. You have to buy it when you don't need it, using your good health to qualify. 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

0: legacy, stops you from being a burden to your kids, and buys you some peace of mind.
1: Perfectly said, Elliot. 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That's all the time we have today. 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If you want to give Elliot a call, Elliot, what's your number?
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9: News this hour from Town Hall. I'm Mary Rose. Lindsey Graham, a close ally of President Trump, has died at 71 after a brief illness. Graham, known for advocating a strong U.S. foreign policy, was a key figure in Congress. Graham's office has requested privacy for his family. In an interview on NBC's Meet the Press, President Trump says Lindsey Graham was a great American.
10: He was a great politician. He really was. He got along with a lot of people that you wouldn't think of. He was somebody that loved our country, and he fought very hard for the country.
9: Virginia's attempted assault weapon ban has apparently backfired. Correspondent Ken Lorman reports.
11: Virginia Governor Abigail Spanberger signed a ban on modern sporting rifles and standard capacity magazines, but it triggered a massive surge in gun sales, with background checks up 241% in June alone compared to the previous year. Legal challenges have partially blocked enforcement, while sales data shows more such rifles in circulation now than before the ban attempt. Ken Lorman reporting.
9: House GOP leaders plan to bring legislation to the floor next week that would make daylight saving time permanent.
12: GOP leaders are moving ahead with a vote on the so-called Sunshine Protection Act because the bill is a major priority for Florida Republicans, including Congresswoman Anna Paulina Luna. It's also a top priority for President Donald Trump, who in recent months has personally been calling lawmakers to urge them to back the measure that would add more sunlight to the evening hours and end the twice-yearly practice of changing the clocks. Luna helped tank a procedural vote before the 4th of July holiday in protest of the Senate not having passed the GOP elections bill known as the Save America Act. She is still not committed to allowing legislation to go through when Congress is due to return on Monday. Bernie Bennett in Washington.
9: More on these stories at townhall.com.
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0: 00-2224. 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We look forward to hearing from you.
1: All right, folks. Welcome to We'll See About That, the Ron Say Show. Thank you so much for joining us. Ron Say, still enjoying some much-needed and much-deserved summer vacation. Hopefully he should be returning soon. Thank you so much. I'm Mike Gary, sitting in, and a lot to talk about. Later on, we're going to dip into our archives, our extensive archives, past previous episodes and interviews that we've done. Who's going to be our surprise past episode interview? It's a surprise. Stay tuned and find out. Well, I guess the big news of course, the week in sports is the World Cup. Down to the round of eight, but I think for right now we need to talk about what happened to Team USA. Team USA, when they first in the tournament, around the 32, they looked unbeatable. They looked great. Best Team USA has looked in recent memory. Everybody thought, man, this is the year. This is the year. It's going to be a reverse coming home. It's coming home, but it's coming home to the United States in honor of the 250th birthday of this great nation. But not so much. Belgium beat us 4-1. We couldn't defend at all in that game. We looked completely disjointed. It was a mess. It was an absolute mess. It was a collapse. Turnovers left and right. There's, of course, the red card saga 24 hours before. Apparently a call was made. Trump, I guess, called his friend over there at UEFA and FIFA, pulled some strings, got the red card rescinded. I don't know. Of course, we're talking about Florian Baggoon, given a pretty legitimate penalty. I mean, it looked like a penalty to me. It could have gone either way. It could have been red or yellow. I would have personally gone yellow, but, you know, whatever. Then, of course, the next day, they rescind the penalty. They rescind it. What's that all about? Fix? Is the fix in? I mean, look, you guys can look up. You can go on Wikipedia. You can go on ChatGPT. There has been documented instances of World Cup games, both friendly and during the tournament itself. Games that have been fixed. This is not some kind of crazy conspiracy theory. A referee wrote in his autobiography that he fixed multiple matches, specifically during the World Cup when it was held in South Africa years ago. Not great, folks. Not great at all. Big games coming up this weekend, though. You got the aforementioned Belgium versus Spain. That should be fun. Stick around. We're going to dip into our archives. It's a surprise who it's going to be. We'll be right back. Stay with us.

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0: And we have returned now to We'll See About That. And Ron Say here with Mike Gary. And I've got a very special guest, a longtime friend of mine, a guy that I played with and against. And we had a three-year term with Chicago starting in 1984. I'd like to welcome to the show the Sarge, Gary Matthews.
13: Ron, nice to be here.
0: Nice to see you with that nice new hat of yours, man.
13: Oh, you know I'm known for the hats. Come on now. Usually I have on a fedora.
0: Oh, there you go.
13: You said it was casual, I just thought I'd be casual here today.
0: Well, you're looking good, Sarge, as I expected you would.
13: Thank you. Feel good.
0: Yeah, of course. A native of Southern California, San Fernando High School, first-round draft pick of the San Francisco Giants in the 1968 draft. Were you aware that you're going to be a number one pick, and were the Giants that team that you thought you might be drafted by?
13: Well, believe it or not, if you look back in that particular era, the guy that went number one was Tim Foley.
0: That's correct.
13: And then I think 21 was Doug DeCinces. He went number one with, I believe, Baltimore. And I went 17, number one with the Giants. But George Genovese is the one that actually stuck his neck out for me. And, I knew that he was going to draft me high. I didn't know exactly, where, but I was certainly surprised when that happened, but I was also thrilled because I don't want to say the hatred, but like the Hadfield and the McCoys, you don't know why, but like with the Dodgers and the Giants, and particularly, as you know, in the minor leagues, holy cow, you learned that right away. And I got to tell you, that Tom Lasorda beat me more times than I care to even mention, but I got him back once. But I battled him all through the minor leagues. Learned to really like him personally for me.
0: Yeah, well, you know, you came in at this time, and I was going to touch on that, the Giant-Dodger rivalry, because we were kind of in that same situation, you know, kind of raised and groomed to kind of hate the Giants. And, you know, I never felt that way about you guys. I didn't. I always felt that, you know, these were guys that I enjoyed playing against. They're guys that we have to beat if we're going to continue to have a career in this game. And we were very successful in the minor leagues. But you had an opportunity to come in with, you know, Gary Maddox and Spire and Kingman, and you probably played a little bit with Marichal and Bobby Bonds. And how did you feel coming into that scene for the first time?
13: Oh, actually felt great. But really, I mean, back then in the day where you talk about the Giants and the Dodgers, I honestly don't remember you or Russell saying two words. Now, Garby would talk over there on first base. Davey Lopes, you know, at times, because with you guys being together that long, 9, 10 years, what an honor that had to have been. I just don't remember you talking too much. And I don't ever remember you going to the mound, Ron, and telling those guys, hey, will you stop knocking this guy down? Now, that's how I could tell would be a true friends. And I've got to tell you, I got knocked down more from those Dodger pitchers than I care to even mention.
0: Well, I'm kind of surprised by that, actually, because you say I never talked to you. You know, it's because you never got over to third base ever. You know, you never came around to bases. And you see what I mean?
13: Yeah.
0: I mean, you know, you talk about you want to lay it off on me, but it would have been nice for you to got on base once in a while. You know, I could have talked to you and got to know you a little bit.
13: Listen, the reason you drove in 97 runs with the Cubs, a lot of people don't realize that, don't give you a lot of credit, but when we talk about it, from Jody Davis to, you know, Keith Moreland or Rhino, we sure set the record straight. How'd you feel not driving in three more runs to get to 100?
0: Well,
13: let me ask you that.
0: Yeah, well, I did that a couple times, and I remember the game that we scored, or actually we clinched the NL East in Pittsburgh in '84,
13: yeah.
0: Right? And you were at second base when I got a base hit to center field, and I don't know, did you get hurt running to third base? Because I thought you were going to score on that ball, and that would have given me 98.
13: Don't get it twisted.
0: That would have been 98 RBIs, and then, you know, I probably would have played the next day trying to get 100. You know, but
13: listen, don't get it twisted. In the Giant organization, it's simple. You're on second, wherever the ball is hit, if it's a base hit, you score. Period.
0: Yeah.
13: Okay. That was our motto from, although Mays ran those bases a lot better than most.
0: Yes.
13: And again, too, though, seriously, you always feel a lot better. I mean, when you're scoring or you get an RBI for your teammate, especially with your win, really makes you feel great there. I love that team. You know, I don't know what the hell went on, whether or not we actually choked. I've always told people that, hey, man, we really kind of choked that. And I remember asking, and I know we were going to get into it, but I remember asking Jim Fry, what the starting rotation was, because that year, you remember, Ron, that Steve Trout had a pretty good year that year. And I thought we should have just kept it the same, the way that we were doing before. And he changed it. I think he put Scott Sanderson in there to be able to pitch. And he says to me that Rick Sutcliffe was going to start the first game of the World Series. And we were going, we were already loaded up on the plane. And I said, oh, really? I said, let me ask you, what happens if we don't get to the World Series? And he kind of just, you know, turned his chair the other way. Like, I went like, are you really kidding me? And I just felt, personally, when I was with Philly, if Steve Carlton's time was the pitch, the clinch to get you in, he's pitching. If it's his time to pitch, you know, Don Sutton, this or that, you know, they're pitching. I don't know when they got into, you know, changing the rotation and so on, but I honestly felt in my heart that besides not hitting, I mean, we take the onus on the way it was there. We've had opportunities, but let's keep our pitch. Let's not count our chickens hatch for sure before anything is happening. And they're planning for the World Series. Who's starting? The reason why was because Rick Sutcliffe had never lost to the Detroit Tigers, and that would have enabled him to start four games if it needed that. But guess what? It never got there. Never got there. And I thought, I don't know how you felt, Ronnie, but I thought that Steve Trout deserved to have pitched there in San Diego. And a lot of people don't realize that the last time that Detroit and the Cubs played in a World Series, Steve Trout's dad was there, Dizzy, with Detroit. So Steve had more to lose than anyone, and they didn't even pitch him. And why we would pitch three right-handers against Tony Gwynn, I'll never know.
0: Well, I'm going to have to stop you there because we got to take a break. We'll come back with that thought right after this. Please stay with us.
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0: Okay, we are back with special guest Gary Matthews. And Sarge, I want to give you my thoughts on that particular segment that we had, you talking about the final two games of the 84 playoffs between the Cubs and the Padres. And the fact that that we switched, I had heard it from you, that we had switched the rotation up, just made me cringe. We had an opportunity to put them aside right then and there. And then they decide to get, you know, a little ahead of themselves.
13: That's
0: and,
13: right.
0: And it is not something. Look, we'll prepare for the World Series. We'll take care of that once we get there. But we got to get there first. And I think that if better heads had come together and understood that we need to take care of this business first, we probably would have made the right decision. But as it was, you know, we had the replacement umpires back there. If you remember, they did not help us at all. And so we were kind of stuck in a very bad place. And I just felt that we should have taken care of business. You know, if you got to beat us with Sutcliffe or whoever, and then you got to win the next game behind that, that makes it a lot more difficult than saying we're opening the door and giving you an opportunity here. And that's exactly what we did. And it was a shame.
13: Without a doubt, you know, I can remember like it was yesterday. And remember, we gave Sutcliffe a lead. Sutcliffe was winning 3-1 before that inning. And I used to go to him during the course of the season, and I go like, hey, man, you okay? You need any more? And he'd go like, no, I'm good. I mean, he would tell you it might be, you know, 3-2, 4-1. But I told Bobby D when that happened, I went like, man, he didn't say anything there. I think we need to score. We're going to need some more runs here. But, you know, I mean, we win and lose as a team. I'm not putting it on one individual, but for sure, you know, if you have the opportunity to shut them down, you know, if it was his turn to pitch him, which it was, you got to pitch him and be done with it. And, you know, I love Scott Sanderson, but I don't think with the injuries that went on that year, he deserved to have pitched there in the San Diego. Should have been Eckersley, Sutcliffe, and then again Steve Trout, and then the whole door, whoever, if we needed.
0: Yeah, I think we would have been better aligned if we'd have gone that way. And, yeah, look, I like Scott Sanderson, too, but, you know, I think he had been rehabbing. And this is not the time to come back. They don't rehab today like we did. And there wasn't enough time for him to get ready. And, you know, I'm not going to blame that on him. That was a managerial decision, and it's essentially on them. But, yeah, I look back on that. That's my second worst defeat in my career.
13: Oh, God.
0: And it hurt for a long time, and I continue to say my apologies to the Cub fans. We really should have won that, and I think we'd have been a better matchup for Detroit, too.
13: You know what? There's no doubt about it there. I asked Rhino, I said, hey, man, how often you think about that, you know, fiasco there? And it was almost on a daily basis. And if you look just back then, the magnitude of what that game would have meant just to have gotten there.
0: Oh, yeah.
13: It's incredible. I mean, it would have been almost like heroes in that city,
0: well,
13: if you will, just from the team winning it all.
0: Well, you saw the reception that we got when we came home from Pittsburgh.
13: Oh, yeah.
0: We literally turned Cub fans into fans now that would come to the ballpark and want you to win rather than just spending a day at the ballpark.
13: Oh, I agree.
0: We had great attendance. We turned the town upside down, and if we'd have been able to bring that home, it would have changed. Well, it did. It kind of changed Chicago forever anyway, because now they go to the ballpark because of I think what we created through Dallas, the new regime through the Tribune Company. We changed their mindset on coming to watch Cub games and hoping that the team would win and move forward.
13: Yeah, well, when we played it, we weren't hoping. We were kicking some butts and taking names. You know, for sure. And I thought, again, it was an advantage playing during the day because, you know, you could go or we would go to happy hour and the rest of the guys there on the opposition would go more to dinner and having drinks. But it was just a magical year there that year because we weren't actually picked. You didn't play too well in spring training. You know, Dallas got the pitching staff together, but the thing I didn't understand is because in Philly, he would always interrupt or say something or come down and give, you know. I think that might have a lot to do with them being really maybe good friends or whatever it might have been, but it didn't work out. I think we would have been a better matchup, but, you know, the better team ended up winning, getting there.
0: Yeah, well, that's kind of the way you have to look at it because, you know, we didn't accomplish our goal. And you got to give the other club the credit when that happens. It's due respect. You know, you've had a number of things, you know, happen to you in your career. You know, you played with the Phillies. You signed a really nice contract with the Braves and Ted Turner. You've had a career in broadcasting. You've been bounced around. Did you have any inkling that your career would lead to the booth?
13: No. No, you don't. It just, you know, it's funny. One thing leads to another. Dave Montgomery, who was the president at the time, asked me if I was through coaching. And, man, I had had my feel of being, you know, the hitting coach. I've done it for several teams with the Blue Jays, Milwaukee Brewers, and the Cubs. I don't know about you, Ronnie, but I said, hey, man, you want to be a good hitting coach? Have good hitters.
0: Exactly.
13: Okay. I mean, they just cannot, I mean, he just get around it. But he asked me if I was through on the field and hired me as a broadcaster. I did it for like 9 years. Then they said I was getting too popular or something, but now I'm an ambassador, and that's even better because all I worry about is if the fish is biting and a 5-foot putt from right to left. Okay? I'm grandkids are great, and you know all my kids are healthy, good, so I'm good.
0: So, did you have growing up? Did you have a favorite player?
13: Elson Howard, the catcher with
0: Elson
13: the Yankees,
0: Howard.
13: Was my favorite player.
0: How'd that come about?
13: I just used to like the Yankees. I just liked the way they used to just grind things out. Man, I came close to playing with the Yankees when we had the first free agent draft. I think they took Reggie Jackson, number one. I was two, and Gullit, three. So they took Gullit and took Reggie. I would have loved to have been in that lineup, Ronnie, with, man, they had Nettles was over there. What's the catcher that would hit 300? Could you imagine playing in that lineup?
0: Well, holy. I played against him, okay? That was bad enough.
13: What a player.
0: Yeah.
13: Yeah, you guys played against him in the World Series,
0: yeah,
13: right?
0: we got him three times, yeah. Yeah. Yeah.
13: Wow.
0: Yeah. Holy. No, they were they were tough. I that was a lot of fun. I mean, look, it doesn't really matter who you're playing against if you get to the World Series, but it's a lot nicer to say that you beat the New York Yankees to be the world champions, doesn't it?
13: There's no doubt about it. I mean, no question, especially, you know, with their history and so on. What do you think about our boy Judd going deep that many times last year?
0: He's in a fantasy world. And he was on pace actually to duplicate last year's performance when he got hurt. And I want to get into Ohtani and I want to get into Judge. And we're going to do it in the next segment because we're kind of winding down here again. But and I also want to get your opinion on the state of the game today, all the manipulation that's going on. We'll come back and do that. But I didn't want to have a long conversation getting started and have to shut it down. But there's still plenty to talk about. How much time do we have here? Yeah, we got 1 minute left. The All-Star game we talked about in the opening has gotten to be, you know, pretty much just a game of entertainment. And the one where I tuned in, Josh Hader was on the mound. It's late in the game. They had him mic'd up. He's in his stretch. He's come to a standstill, and he's going to throw the pitch, and they're asking him, "How's your week gone?" And he says, "I've had a ball." And he throws the next pitch, and the guy gets a base hit. And I got to tell you, it just kind of rubbed me wrong. I don't like it being that kind of a game. It's almost like, here, go ahead and hit it as far as you can. But it didn't turn out that way. But I get it. Football does it. Basketball does it. It's kind of sad that baseball is now following in step. And we're going to return with Gary Matthews in our last segment. Right after this with We'll See About That.
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10: Steve Carlin going head-to-head with Ron Say. High drive into deep left field. Back goes Lisinski. It's gone. Grand slammer.
11: 2-2 to Say. It's high in the air to deep left field. Winfield back. She's gone.
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27: 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The 22-year-old freshman goes 4-for-5, driving in 3 runs en route to his historic accomplishment. Congratulations, Mr. Bellinger.
0: He is now a member of the Chicago Cubs and trying to rejuvenate his career, and of course it got started a little slow, him being injured again, and he's trying to work his way back in. But you know, right now the metric thing on him is it's holding okay, but he still has a long go to return to where he was. Sarge, I want to get back to Aaron Judge and Shohei Ohtani. What have you? I have never seen anything like what's going on with Ohtani, and quite honestly, you know, Aaron Judge is kind of in the same boat.
13: Yeah, well, first of all, the best player in the league is Ohtani. Okay, let's just throw that out there. Period. And I don't even think it's a question. If he's starting your ball club, he's going to be the first player you take. You know what? And then Judd is he's right there close. And this Acuna Jr. that plays yes. with the Braves, let me tell you something. This kid has learned how to hit. And he hit some line drives that you got to get the married men off the infield. This guy will destroy you. And I've had the opportunity to see him hit quite a bit here, living here in Atlanta, but when you ask Ferguson Jenkins about all those home runs, his reply would be, it's hard to hit home runs when you're on your back.
0: Exactly.
13: So it's a different air. And in broadcasting, you know, I had to really, you have to learn to almost accept it. You know, like you're doing an interview and then they're coming and throwing water on you. Well, man, I got my stuff on. I'm clean. Got my hat on. I don't need all that water on me. And they were telling me, hey, man, loosen up a little bit. You know, I just thought it was disrespectful for them to throw Gatorade and all of that, you know, when you're doing an interview. But that was like the norm for, what, about, you know, 5 to 10 years or whatever.
0: Yeah.
13: I've never, you know, understood it, but... you know, how about putting couple hundred bottle of wine in your locker for something good, you know, something like that. But Acuna's a great player. This is Ohtani. I'm right with you, Ronnie. That many strikeouts, the lead to lead in home runs. It's Babe Ruth like, obviously. I mean, I just don't get it. I mean, I don't get it.
0: It's not supposed to happen, is it? Not at this level. You know, and what Judge is doing, too. You know, he's hit over 50 home runs twice now. And he probably would have been a third time. He is definitely a star in the making. He probably made a wise decision to stay in New York. Where Ohtani goes, I have no idea, because I really think that if you're going to pay this person that kind of money, which is going to make him the highest paid player in baseball, probably by a long shot, you're going to have to somehow put together a formidable team around him, and it's kind of hard to get, you know, a bargain basket third baseman that is the same caliber as a $15 million third baseman.
13: Yeah. I agree with that. I mean, the same with Mike Trout. Terrific talent. Unfortunate. Just hasn't worked out from injuries, players around him. There's only going to be, for Ohtani, a couple of players or teams, you think, that are going to really offer him. But, you know, you never can tell. I mean, you let him get on the market, you got Las Vegas right there that needs a team. What a market that would be.
0: Yeah, yeah. It's going to take a lot of money, and I don't know who those suitors would be, even the top ones. Hey,
13: you know, these guys are throwing around. I wouldn't be surprised if they made a billion, okay? Seriously. I think somebody would just throw something out there like, hey, you know, if there is a player with the way he's playing, right?
0: He would be the guy in the moment. Who knows where it's going to go? Yeah. Well, speaking about the other changes in the game, you know, obviously it's going to be very interesting to see where this goes in the off season. But how do you like the manipulation that's going on with the game today, with the pitch clock and the bigger bases, and the umpires seem to be out of control?
13: Yeah, they've always been, most of them, out of control. You know, I like the pitch clock for the reason, you know, don't make me sit there and wait 3.5 hours for you to lose and mess up my dinner plans. You're going to lose, just do it in an hourly time. Put the clock on them. I'm tired of the guys rubbing the gloves off and all of that. Let's get it done, and it gives them less chance to be thinking. Remember, Ronnie, when we had Sutcliffe on the mound? He'd step off. He'd go through his antics. Then we had a 3+ hour every single time. So put the clock on the guys. I don't agree with the bigger bases. It is what it is, on that. I certainly would have loved these shorter fences that they seem to be playing in these days. I mean, Ronnie, it's entertainment now.
0: Exactly.
13: So they got to do things that it's going to be, you know, I mean, entertainment for them, the fans. They got the fan experience. A lot of the kids go to the game. They got batting cages, this and that. They may not even see the game. You know, there is the ballparks now, as you know, are like amusement parks. Yeah, there's some that have good teams there, that are out there, but they're going to make sure you have a good time when you come there, for sure.
0: Yeah, no Definitely. Question. I think that the larger bases provided an opportunity to take a step back and go into small ball. You know, over the last X number of years, there hasn't been a lot of base stealing. You know, it's pretty much a strikeout home run game. And now the addition of this wider base has invited the old theory of, hey, we might be able to steal more bases now because it is a bang-bang type of game. And well, sure enough, you got Acuna, who's got 50 stolen bases already. 50.
13: That's incredible. Yeah, well, I mean, What did Maury Wills steal back in the day?
0: Or Lou Brock, I believe. Yeah, and Brock,
13: you know, steal back, you know,
0: Ricky
13: really,
0: Henderson.
13: In the day. Ricky Henderson, man, could you imagine having him your leadoff hitter? Well, I shouldn't say that because Davey was a pretty damn good leadoff
0: yes,
13: hitter. But could you imagine having Henderson as your leadoff hitter for 10 years? Man alive, that would just be happy days for sure.
0: Have you taken a moment and looked at his career statistics? They are silly stuff, aren't they? 2,000 runs scored, 3,000 hits, 2,000 walks, 1,500 stolen bases. There's not even a guy that's 500 next to him. Unbelievable.
13: You look at his stats, you just start laughing.
0: Like, exactly.
13: Yeah. You know, who's making these things up here?
27: In 1982, Ricky Henderson stole 130 bases.
0: Yeah, yeah. And that's as many hits as some guys get in one season, you know?
13: Could you imagine, though, having a guy that stole that many bases? I would let he's still in second and third. I don't mind hitting with two strikes with him on third base.
0: No.
13: Okay? I'll trade a ground out for steak any day of the week.
0: Absolutely, because he's padding your pocket because RBIs are a lot easier to pick up when he's on base, I'll tell you that.
13: They had a pretty good team over there. Was that in Toronto where he was?
0: No, I think that was that. Does it say 82? Was that Toronto?
27: 82, it doesn't say, but I will look that up right now.
0: Okay, but either way, you know, that's, you know, I think Davey stole 70 plus bases a couple of times. That's as high as he got.
13: I mean, he scored 100 runs.
0: Oh yeah, and you know, Brock and Tim Raines, you know, Vince Coleman, those guys stole a lot of bases, a lot of bases.
13: And they were all on the same team. Could you imagine, like Jack the Ripper?
0: Yeah.
13: Hitting behind all those jackrabbits. Oh.
0: Yeah.
13: If you look like you're going to bobble the ball, they're on the next base. It was awful.
0: Yeah. Yeah. It was a nightmare for an outfielder.
13: Oh, gosh. Yeah. They had some jackrabbits, like I said. Coleman, McGee was on that team.
0: Right.
13: Smith.

0: it is ingrained in my memory that Willie Davis might have been faster than all of them. And wow. I played with Willie in 1973, and I can tell you that it looked like he was taking three strides between the bases. He had. That's why they called him Three Dog. Going back, I mean, this guy could fly.
1: How about when he hits the ball in the gap, that triple? It looked like he was leaning.
0: Exactly. Yeah, he's Maury had the quickness and the short distance speed, better base runner for 30
1: yeah.
0: for
1: yeah,
0: 90
1: yeah,
0: feet. But after
1: yeah.
0: that, it's all Willie, you know.
1: Yeah.
0: And
1: yeah, I get.
0: He would also be one of those guys you'd love to be seeing in scoring position and have an opportunity to score for you because he was going to score.
1: Oh gosh, I love that.
0: Yeah, for sure.
1: Love that. Holy cow, man.
0: And, you probably did the same thing. You know, you were letting guys run. I used to let Davey run. I used to tell him I said, you run early in the count. I'm going to let you go. And I could see him perfectly, side vision. And if he took off, I'm taking it.
1: Well, if it was a breaking ball, it was automatic. Okay. I just got to say, if he's throwing dead red, if it's a strike, I'm trying to tattoo that bad baby somewhere. Okay.
0: Yeah, for sure.
1: If it's a strike, if it's a breaking ball, it was automatic. I was taking it.
0: Yeah.
1: Because if you're running and it's a breaking ball, good chance, you got a good chance to steal. I'm looking dead red fastball. I don't plan to be late. And, I'm gonna get after it. I'm not gonna always hit it or whatever, but with the Giant organization, we didn't believe in taking first pitch fastballs for strikes.
0: I gotcha. Sarge, I'm gonna have to shut you down. I really appreciate you being on the show. You had a terrific career, been a wonderful guest, a great teammate, and I look forward to speaking with you again in the future. Thanks so much for being with us. We'll see you next week. Thanks a lot.
2: My dad, he's a double amputee, and he's one of my favorite people in the world. 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
5: Can't be just fine. 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
6: All right. Thank you so much for sticking around, hanging out with us as we dipped into our extensive archives for some of the great interviews Ron has done over the last couple of years. As we mentioned before, Ron enjoying some much needed, much deserved well time off, taking a little summer vacation, spend some time with the grandkids, run around the pool. Look forward to his return. And a little bit of breaking news. Of course, we follow the NBA pretty extensively on this show, and we've talked before about the quote-unquote alleged salary cap circumvention that had taken place by the Clippers, specifically towards Kawhi Leonard. Brass tacks, the story was, is that the Clippers partnered with a company called Accenture, I believe it's called. I don't fact check. And this company was like kind of a green energy carbon offset company where you bought carbon credits from it. And it says like, oh, you fly around in your private jet, give us $1 million. We're going to plant a million trees or something like that. That's basically it. And they apparently, allegedly, gave Kawhi Leonard a pretty fat sponsorship deal, an endorsement deal, that, according to reporting, was somewhat spearheaded by the Clippers themselves. And the reporting has said that money that has flowed directly from the Clippers into this company and then directly into Kawhi's pocket. Now, that, folks, is called salary cap circumvention. That's a big, big no-no. We have a salary cap for a reason. Like, you can't sign a player and be like, okay, you know, here's your deal for $10 million a year, and then we're going to pay you $2 million under the table. Then, you know, that's cheating. And so the NBA has opened an investigation, and as you might know, Kawhi Leonard was recently traded very quietly to the Toronto Raptors, where he won the title back in 2019, I believe. Well, according to reporting, that trade has been put on hold, folks, on hold, as the league continues to investigate this possible salary cap circumvention by the Clippers and Kawhi Leonard. Now, we've talked about this before. We always thought that the Clippers would be held to account, Steve Ballmer particularly. But now it seems like there's something going on with Kawhi Leonard, that perhaps Kawhi Leonard might face some sort of sanction. If they're going to block the trade, what does that mean? A pending suspension, maybe? Maybe Toronto was the one that actually came to the league first, because they don't want to trade for a player and then have that guy be suspended, if not maybe thrown out of the league. So stay tuned about that, folks. As Ron says, we'll see about that. Because the investigation, which has been taking a long time, is still ongoing. The league's been pretty tight-lipped, but very interesting, very interesting. We'll see about that. All right, folks, make sure to check out Ron on Instagram, the official Ron Say. He's on Facebook, Ron Say. Also available on Cameo, and we'll see you guys next week.
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8: News this hour from Town Hall, I'm Mary Rose. Senator Lindsey Graham, a close ally of President Trump, has died after a brief illness. The South Carolina Republican was 71. Graham was known for advocating a strong U.S. foreign policy. International reaction is pouring in to his passing.
9: Israeli Prime Minister Benjamin Netanyahu calls Senator Graham, quote, a great friend of Israel and a cherished friend of mine, unquote. Ukrainian President Volodymyr Zelensky says Senator Graham visited his country 10 times during the years of Russia's full-scale invasion. Mr. Zelensky says, quote, Lindsey was a true defender of freedom and the values that make our world safer, unquote.
8: That's correspondent Andrew Stewart reporting. Ukraine's president announces fresh changes to his government.
10: Ukrainian Prime Minister Yulia Spyrydenko has stepped down as President Volodymyr Zelensky makes changes to Ukraine's government. The former prime minister saying, I remain ready to serve the Ukrainian state and carry out every task aimed at strengthening Ukraine's position, defending our national interests, and bringing a just peace closer. Sviridenko, the former economy minister, was named prime minister in July 2025. Zelensky announced her resignation in a post, saying that Ukraine is changing its political strategy. Zelensky also says the changes among the top ranks of Ukraine's law enforcement agencies. I'm Donna Water.
8: The United States has attacked Iran over an Iranian strike on a vessel in the Strait of Hormuz. Iran responded with attacks targeting several countries in the Middle East, including Bahrain, Kuwait, Qatar, Oman, and Jordan. The burst of fighting raised new questions about efforts to reach a permanent end to a war that began on February 28th. More at townhall.com.
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0: 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So relax and enjoy the show.
1: 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Gordon Anik in the studio with my good buddy Kyle Galloway. And last week we talked, well, the last few weeks, few sessions, we are talking about biohacking.
2: Yes, sir.
1: And
2: one of my favorites.
1: One of your favorites. And last time you talked about creatine.
2: Mm-hmm.
1: And today we want to talk about lifespan versus the health span.
2: Yes, sir. Yes, sir.
1: So lifespan, we know what that is. It's like by the time you're 72 as an American male, you're done.
2: And supposedly.
1: Yeah. And if you're an American female, by the time you're 76, that's it. Goodbye.
2: Peace out, Girl Scout.
1: Yeah. Nobody is interested anymore.
2: Yeah.
1: So I'm getting close to there. So.
2: Oh. Me too.
1: No, not you. You're still a young guy. But you know, I mean, that's a crude way of saying it.
2: Yeah.
1: And I mean, there are some people who are in their 70s with tremendous health, running marathons and swimming 3 miles a day and doing Ironmans and Iron Women's, you know, and triathlons and whatnot, but the vast majority, Kyle, the I don't know. I mean, there is biohacking, there is creatine, there is all of this news, but I think the culture, the unhealthy culture of food and just the life that we live is winning and destroying people's lives long before it should.
2: I 100% agree with that. Absolutely. And kind of funny thing, I heard a little stat just yesterday. I was listening to one of the podcasts I like to listen to, and they were talking about how the GLP-1 regulators, so Ozempic, right? There's a number of them, but you know, what they're doing is regulating the GLP-1 pathway in the body, and it's the most potent appetite suppressant that we've ever come across. And food companies are freaking out about it because people are buying, like, there's so many people that are on Ozempic and GLP-1 regulators that, you know,
1: a good friend of mine is.
2: Yeah.
1: He was battling weight forever, and now he tells me, and he's telling me all the time that I ought to do it, and I don't want to do it, but he gets this patch on his arm, and I guess he gets poked once a month with a needle, and that's it. He says once a month, he gives it to himself.
2: Yep. Yeah. Yeah.
1: And he's lost weight. He looks good. He feels good. He's not eating as much, which is good for me because I usually pay for dinner at the restaurant.
2: Right. Cheaper date for you now, right?
1: Yeah.
2: But yeah, there's so many people that are doing it, and that, you know, just the volume of food that is being purchased by the population is dropping considerable enough that they are stressing.
1: They're concerned.
2: Yeah, it's messing with their profit margins, and that's a big part of why the dominance of just crappy food that's creating this unhealth in our population is because those companies are, you know, have been pushing profits for, you know, however many years they've been going, and it's, I mean, they're trying to make a living and trying to make as much money as possible, so they market and they put all these foods out there and people get addicted to them.
1: And I mean, I don't want to make this political, but they do have friends in Congress and White House at this point where all of the regulators are being fired, and you know, it's like you can do whatever you want to do. You can sell whatever you want to sell to the American public, and you know, you can't sue anybody. You can't sue Monsanto anymore.
2: Nope.
1: You can't sue anybody anymore. This is, I mean, who the Congress and the government, who do they work for? They don't work for me. They're not looking out for my well-being, you know.
2: Yes, for a long time now, one of the things I say is it's by the corporations for the corporations, because it's, you know, it's no longer by the people for the people.
1: No.
2: But yeah, you know, and I mean, and here in America, like, we're seeing all the effects of it. You know, during COVID, for the first time in recorded history, since we've been paying attention to it, our life expectancy went down. The overall life expectancy went lower.
1: And it's still going up.
2: Everybody's like, oh, but that was because of COVID and how many deaths we had. But nowhere else, no other developed country in the world, their life expectancy, when the numbers were released and the data was crunched and calculated, every other developed country in the world went up a year or two, and we went down 2 years, right?
1: So would it be a fair assessment to say that the majority of the people are going to continue on the same track, but there will be a minority of people who are students of better life who will reap tremendous benefits from everything that's being discovered.
2: Yeah, absolutely. And, you know, not everybody is ever going to jump on the health bandwagon, and not everybody needs to, right? This is personal choice by you and you alone. I do what I do because I know what my goals are in life and what I want to be able to do and how I want to feel as I get older. You know, I want to still be active and walk and live a life when, like, up into the day I die. And I don't want to be that person that's, like, stuck in a nursing home that can't move, in a wheelchair. And, you know, my mom, my mother-in-law actually lives in a retirement community. And there are so many people up there that just, you know, have no mobility whatsoever. Their body is just so broken down, and they're in their 70s or 80s, and some are in their 90s, but they're so incapable. And they're not in the assisted living. Like, they're just in the retirement community, and, you know, they're only capable of going from their room down to the dining room and then back up to their room, and that's the life they live. And they are not very happy people, right?
1: And you think this is the reason is not just regular aging, but the way you live your life.
2: Yeah.
1: That's what you feel.
2: Yeah.
1: So you're basically accusing all of those people of not living.
2: I mean, essentially, and unapologetically saying, like, you know, well, aren't these the consequences and repercussions for your choices?
1: But can you prove that argument?
2: No. I mean, I could probably sit down and have a conversation with them.
1: That's the reason, that it's not just, because some people are going to say, well, you guys are being too judgmental, and people just get old and worn out, and they can't, you know, and you can't just make everybody mobile and running up and down the stairs instead of taking an elevator in a wheelchair.
2: There's 100% an element of luck in there, you know, what your genetics are and what kind of was the hand you were dealt with. And so, you know, I mean, there's people that are just predisposed to certain ailments and certain degenerations.
1: We're not talking about that.
2: But we're not really talking about that. And, you know, the ones that we're talking about, like, anecdotally, you know, if you think that I'm being too judgmental, go and have a conversation with the person that is still running marathons at 74, 75, 76 years old. And then go talk to the person that's, you know, stuck in a wheelchair that's not a genetic degeneration disease, right? Like, they're just broken down at that same age, and ask them about their life. How healthy did you stay, right? Like, so, you know, there are definitely exceptions to that rule. But
1: the fair thing to say is that a lot of people are not healthy and not mobile enough because of the crappy lifestyle that they practiced forever.
2: Yeah, and honestly, you know,
1: so that's not judgmentalism. That's just reality.
2: You know, like, no shade on my end, right? Like, if you live the life you wanted to live and you are where you are, like, cool, man. Like, I got, and I'm just saying, I don't want to be there, right? Like, that's my choice.
1: I saw a video this morning, a woman who was in a nursing home, and she climbed over a 7-plus-foot fence to escape. And she did it relatively quickly, you know.
2: That is 100% the person I want to be when I'm older.
1: Yeah.
2: That is awesome. And, you know, and Those are, yeah, I mean, and there's things you can do to aid you in that, right? Like, as we get older, we start to lose muscle. And, I mean, last week, we didn't mention it in the show, but creatine helps to stave off muscle loss. That's sarcopenia, for those that want
1: to
2: know.
1: And they say that it's very good for the older people to actually lift some weights.
2: Yeah, you want, yeah, because, the you know, doing weightlifting is going to, A, keep the muscles a little bit bigger, a little bit stronger, and help you to not fall. And that's one of the worst things for aging adults in their 80s and 90s, like, is falling. And so your muscle strength is going to keep... Oh, hey, break. We got a break.
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29: 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Find out about fake medicine on social media and if the site you're buying from is safe.
31: 70.
1: That break caught us by surprise.
2: Yeah, it did. Yeah, it did. We got into that conversation. Yeah. Stopped looking at our time.
1: When I came to the United States, there was this little old guy on TV. I think his name was Jack LaLanne or something
2: yes,
1: like
2: sir.
1: That.
2: Good and old Jack like LaLanne, man.
1: Jews guy.
2: I love that guy.
1: And I remember, some years ago, I heard that he died, but he basically lived up what you're describing into his 90s and just a healthy, mobile person all the way to the end. So it is possible.
2: And that really is what health span is, right? So we kind of started the idea out, and like you specifically mentioned, like we all know what lifespan is. It's the number of years that we live. And, you know, the new kind of fad word is health span. So it's not just about how many years you live, but how healthy are those years. And I don't think if you ask anybody, nobody wants to be an invalid the last 5-10 years of their life, right? You know, if people are alive, they want to be alive. And that's really what health span is all about, is really doing things to really help you to be mobile, to still have mentality, right? Because the two biggest things is like losing your mobility is like losing your freedom.
1: Yeah.
2: Right?
1: Oh, definitely. I mean, it's not like it is. You're losing your freedom.
2: Right. You're so reliant on other people at that point that it really isn't a life most people would ideally want to live. And then the other one is mental capacity, right? Keeping your mental faculties, remembering your loved ones and remembering your life, right? Because once the mental faculties go, you know, there's a philosophical question of, are you still the person that you were, right?
1: I went to a birthday party for a good friend of mine. He's in a place for people who have memory place. You know what I mean?
2: Yeah.
1: 90
2: yeah.
1: years old. Fairly healthy in every other way, you know, but the mind is gone.
2: Mm-hmm.
1: More or less, mind is gone. I mean,
2: yeah.
1: It comes in and out every once in a while, but it's gone. I'm not sure. Do you think he could have done something different, or is it one of those situations where we live in a culture where, you know, all the unhealthy stuff that we eat is going to affect your brain in some way?
2: Yeah, and that's really what we're finding is that a lot of the, you know, choices that we make when we're younger and, you know, so some of the biohackers that I like to listen to and you know, kind of philosophies that are in that realm is that dementia and Alzheimer's is kind of an inevitable thing for human beings. However, when it sets in is something you can control. So for some people, it sets in starting in the 70s. Some it's in the 80s, right? But if the choices that you make help to stave off the onsets of dementia and Alzheimer's, you know, to 140 and you die at 120, then
1: well,
2: you
1: I
2: never
1: mean,
2: experience it,
1: both
2: right?
1: Both my grandmothers lived well into their 90s and had an absolutely clear mind. I mean, on my father's side, my grandmother, the day before she died, she took a bath, you know, but they lived in a village that you're going to visit here in a little bit, you know, in Croatia. And she says, I'm going to die tomorrow, and that's why I'm taking a bath. You know, her mind was totally clear. She knew she was going to die tomorrow. My other grandmother, same way, you know. I mean, to the end, able to read, to converse, to talk, to logic, normal, everything normal.
2: Yeah.
1: You know, until the very last day. But I think, I don't know, maybe it's the European countries, but in the United States, we have so much more of this Alzheimer's and dementia, I think.
2: Yeah. You know, and you know, you look at the data of it and you go into some of the other countries in the world and it's like you don't see the same number of early onset.
1: Yeah.
2: Right? And then you start looking at food additives and you start looking at other like pesticides and chemicals that we allow in America that they don't allow over there. Microplastics, you know. So there's all of these different things. And, you know, truth be told, do I know for a fact that I'm not going to have early onset dementia? I don't. Nobody knows, right? I don't have a crystal ball that tells me my future, but I do know that things I'm doing now are going to aid me in just living better day to day. And there's proof in the pudding, right? I'm 42 years old, so I'm not old, right? But I'm also that guy that I'm at the age that every single person out there has told me that, like, oh, enjoy it while you're young, because once you hit 40, you know, and people told me about that, me that about 30. Nice. They were like, you know, in my 20s, like, I'm flipping and I'm doing the splits and kicking high and you know, just having a good old time in life. And they're like, oh, enjoy it, because once you hit 30, it's going to change. And then I hit 30 and it didn't really change. And then everybody was like, oh, but 40. And
1: now it's,
2: you know,
1: like,
2: I mean,
1: 50 is the next.
2: And yeah, next. And so as I'm doing this, like, every decade that I'm supposed to not be as good as I was, I'm kind of proving that wrong. And I'm in better shape now than I was in my 20s. And could I now, do I have to warm up a little bit more than I did when I was in my 20s? Absolutely. Right. But I mean, there's things that I have to do as now when if I'm sitting for too long.
1: Yeah.
2: Then I stand up, you know, I gotta do a little stretch because, you know, my knees are feeling a little tight. My hips are feeling a little tight. So, you know, versus when I was in my 20s, I would just hop out of a chair and just go. Right. So there are differences, and I know there's differences, and I know there's going to be differences, but I can still do things that I could do in my 20s. What I am at 42 in comparison to most other 42-year-olds that I know is drastically different.
1: If I were to ask you for the number one thing that, I mean, if you couldn't do anything else, but if you had to choose only one thing to increase your health span, the lifespan of your health span, of your good health.
2: Yeah.
1: What would that one thing be?
2: Don't skip leg day.
1: Really?
2: Yeah. Yeah, there's been a multiple kind of studies and different things done, and one of the most dominant things is keeping your legs strong as you get older.
1: Is that right?
2: Yeah. Prevents you from falling. Keeps your mobility up, allows you to still be mobile and free. And, you know, when you work out your legs, you really work out your whole body. And so if all you ever could do is like one workout for the rest of your life, should be legs.
1: Include walking and jogging also?
2: Yeah, because if your legs stay strong, you can walk better, you can jog better, you can run. You know, your balance is going to be better.
1: I don't think I ever ask you, do you jog?
2: I do if I have to.
1: Do you walk?
2: I do walk. I do
1: ride
2: briskly
1: a bike?
2: Walk.
1: Do you do for aerobics?
2: Martial arts.
1: Oh, okay.
2: Yeah. Sparring, fighting, jump rope.
1: So you're getting all kinds of movement in there.
2: Yeah. And then I do full out sprints, like fast as I can go.
1: Okay, another break.
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1: 79. All right, talking to Kyle Galloway, success martial arts that ninja, and he just made a statement that the most significant thing that you could do, if there was only one thing that you could ever do to increase your health span, it would be working out your legs.
2: Yeah.
1: And I thought that, and then, at first maybe you were kidding, but then then you went into it. And
2: no, yeah, it's, and truth be told, I would probably say the number one thing you could do is nutrition, but that's a big category, right? That you know, eat the right thing most of the time. Is
1: right. But and, when it comes to exercise, yeah, legs,
2: yep, yeah, 100%.
1: Because that's the foundation for everything else.
2: It really is, right? You know, I mean,
1: if you lose your legs, that's it.
2: I mean, the Burj Khalifa is a phenomenal building, but if it was if the foundation was not good, that building would not be standing.
1: Yeah.
2: Right? And your legs are your foundation, right? So take care of your feet. Foot health is huge.
1: This is especially important in the martial arts, isn't it?
2: Yeah, I've been barefoot my whole life, man. And, you know, so probably once I hit about 35-ish, I really started focusing on making sure my feet are just good health. Do little foot massages on myself all the time.
1: Mm-hmm.
2: You know, using vibration, using, you know, acupuncture type points. Acupressure is a better word. I don't use the needles on my feet on myself.
1: Right.
2: But, you know, just acupressure is like kind of little pads or balls that have like a pointy texture to them. Right? To activate the muscles in the feet. I do feet strengthening drills, and you know, just doing everything I can to keep the muscles in my feet as healthy as possible, keeping good circulation going. That's what the acupressure is it stimulates the muscles but also stimulates blood flow. So foot health, leg health, I mean, it's your foundation, man. It is so important.
1: And tell me about why sprints.
2: Because when it comes to cardio, what you do doesn't necessarily matter, but it's the heart rate zones that you work in. So heart rate zone two is where you really, like, you want to be getting into zone two heart rate for solid minutes per day. And that's a brisk walk for most people. Like, you know, not walking, just strolling along with a part buddy, just having a conversation.
1: Right.
2: You know, if you're walking like 13-minute mile, right? 14-minute mile, 16-minute mile, you're probably hitting zone two cardio.
1: You're moving.
2: But it's not a run, and it's not like the sprint walking competitions that people do, right?
1: Right. But you're jacking up your heart rate.
2: Yeah, and zone two for most people is you're probably looking at like between 110 to 125 beats per minute is what you're looking at for zone two. But you do want to get into zone five, like for typically like minimum effective dose is like 5 minutes a week in zone five. And zone five for me is 185 beats per minute and above.
1: Yeah.
2: Right.
1: And that's where the sprints come in.
2: And that's where the sprints come in, because there's nothing else I do that can get me into 185 beats per minute.
1: I know the feeling when I was younger and played soccer, you would get into those.
2: Yeah.
1: Because of the, you know, in soccer you do sprints and then the ball then goes to the other end of the field and then you rest for a minute. And then when the play comes around to you again, then you're sprinting again. You know?
2: Right.
1: So it's always sprint.
2: And then
1: slow
2: relax,
1: down, sprint, slow down, you know.
2: Yeah, and that everything else I do, like I do some stupid hard workouts and I can never, like I really just can't get my heart rate above 178. And I mean, that is a healthy cardiovascular system.
1: Sure.
2: I mean, there are some people that, you know, just getting up and walking can put them in zone five because they're just that unhealthy, right?
1: Yeah.
2: So sprinting is the only thing I can do right now that can get me above 185.
1: So you do that for what, 10 minutes?
2: Typically, I kind of use my parking lot. My parking lot at the karate school is like it's almost like a circular track. The parking spots are in the middle, but there's a little driveway in the back,
1: and then it circles
2: around to the front. So what I do is one side, the back side that's, even if cars are coming in, they don't drive on the back side right away. So I sprint down the back side of the parking lot, and it's about a football field. So I sprint about 100 yards. I think it's a little bigger than that. And then I walk the rest of the circle. And then I sprint, and then I walk the back circle, and usually typically I do about 10 sets of those.
1: Yeah.
2: And it takes me about
1: half an hour,
2: 5 minutes to do that.
1: 5 minutes.
2: It's not. Yeah, it's not not a lot of time because I sprint it in, you know, 6-7 seconds. No, that's like world record time. That's not,
1: if you're doing that, is not football, that's football field 100 yards.
2: Yeah,
1: that would be faster.
2: That's better than Usain Bolt.
1: I think
2: the world record's like 7-point-something seconds. So I'm probably more in the like
1: world 100 meters. I think is about nine seconds.
2: 9 seconds. Yeah. So I'm definitely higher than that. I am not a fast runner. So I'm probably more in. So I probably run it in, I don't know, 14, 15 seconds. I don't know. I don't time it that way.
1: Time you one of these days.
2: Right, there you go. And then the walk around is not long. So doing it 10 times, I could probably do like 2 in a minute, maybe 3 in a minute.
1: So that raises up your blood, both blood pressure and your heart rate pretty quick.
2: Yeah, absolutely. Yeah, so I'm pretty much in zone 5 the entire time. After that first sprint, like, even because I'm walking quickly, like I'm doing a zone 2 pace walk in between the sprints.
1: Right. You're not just slowing down.
2: But, you know, I'm pushing my heart rate on the sprint probably solidly over 200. And then by the time I get around to the recovery, I'm back down to about 180, 185. And then the sprint throws me up higher again. So I'm averaging zone 5 the entire time.
1: So to improve the health span, two things, obviously diet, and we talk about it all the time. And now you're talking, the second one would be legs, leg workout, because you want to have strong legs and mobile legs.
2: Yep.
1: What would be number 3?
2: Everybody should lift heavy things at least once a week. Because muscle strength is important, but when you're lifting heavy things, you're putting load on your skeletal structure. And if you don't use it, you lose it. So if, you know, and this is osteoporosis for people, as they get older, as you start to lose bone density. And that's why falling is such a devastating thing for elderly individuals, is that it's not the falling, but it's that they're breaking bones in the fall, right? And it's they don't have the muscle strength to get themselves back up. So then they're stuck on the floor for however long until somebody finds them to help them.
1: Right? I have a nurse friend, and she says that this is pretty morbid, but she says when people start falling, it's a sign that they have about a year to live.
2: Yeah, that's kind of the stats I've heard. So, lifting heavy things keeps the muscle strong, right? To where, you know, you're still mobile, right? That's kind of the leg thing, right? Still keeping you able to move and you know, if you do fall, be able to get yourself back up to your feet. But putting that heavy load onto the skeletal structure, let your body know that you still need bone strength. And the more you sit down, like, your body is an efficiency machine. So, I mean, we're seeing teenagers with early onset osteoporosis because they're sitting at a computer constantly and they're not putting any kind of load on their skeletal structure. And keeping your bones dense is a very energy intensive thing. And if your body will, like, I mean, astronauts, as soon as they get into space, the body immediately is like, oh, we don't need these dense bones. So like 6 months later of being in space, they've lost, you know, somewhere around 18 to 20% of their bone density.
1: So when they come back, do they have to take supplements?
2: Yeah, they usually need to take supplements. They need to take and that's why they do, like, astronauts are required to do two hour long workouts a day in space. And it's one of the things, like, if you listen to any astronaut given interviews, it's like the least favorite thing of theirs to do. But that is to really help to stave off the bone loss.
1: It's either that or turn into a jello.
2: Yeah. And, you know, if you spend a year in space, and maybe it's a year in space that you're looking at closer to that 18 to 20% bone loss density, 6 months might not be quite that big, but I mean, it's huge. So if you're not using it, it drops, and it drops fast, and you need those bones to be strong.
1: All right, another break.
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1: Right.
0: Table salt. So that was where most people got their iodine supplement, was just that. And now most everybody does like sea salt or Himalayan pink salt or,
1: you know,
0: these different, better for you salts. But they don't fortify it with iodine like they used to. So nowadays most of us are very, very deficient. So it has iodine in there. It's got the appropriate amount of zinc. There's copper. There's a lot of the minerals that you don't find.
1: Right.
0: And some of the other ones. And they're balanced as far as like...
1: Well, I'm asking you because you do a lot of research, so people don't have to do all this research.
0: Yeah.
1: They can just go to...
0: And and then the Supgrade Labs, they also do a supplement called Dake. And those are two like... I do those every single day. And the Dake is vitamin D, vitamin A, vitamin K. It's both K1 and K2, and then vitamin E, but it's the amounts that you need. So, and it's, I was taking vitamin D supplement, plus K2, K1 and K2 combined. And then, when these guys came out with the vitamin Dake, it was the same price as what I was paying for the vitamin D plus K1, K2.
1: Right.
0: But I was then also getting the vitamin A and the vitamin E in there.
1: Right.
0: Which are very, very foundational vitamins that you need. So those are the two main mineral and vitamin supplements that I take.
1: Right.
0: Along with a Magnesium Breakthrough. I typically do those in the morning and the Magnesium Breakthrough at night because it helps you sleep. Yeah.
1: Better for sleep, yeah. Yep.
0: Helps you have a better bowel movement the next day too.
1: So we're talking, that's always good.
0: Always good. Got to get the toxins out.
1: So we're talking about the good diet, we're talking about the leg exercises, we're talking about some of these supplements that are very necessary.
0: Mm-hmm. Yeah, creatine. I do creatine in the morning with the vitamin Dake and the vitamin, the Minerals 101. So creatine is non-negotiable along with that.
1: And you feel that, how long have you been on creatine, you said?
0: Years.
1: Oh, you have?
0: Yeah.
1: I see.
0: Yeah.
1: Which one do you use?
0: So you really can't go wrong. In all the research that I've done, there are some, you know, the creatine monohydrate is, pretty much anybody that does it, like really can't
1: the
0: mess
1: most,
0: it up.
1: Most common, right?
0: Yeah. So, I do, there's a company I usually get it from Sprouts, but it's, MRM is the name of the company that makes it. We use theirs pretty often. There was a new one that they did at Costco. I don't remember the company's name, but it was, I looked the company up and it was micronized monohydrate creatine, which just means smaller molecule combines. So it's a little more absorbable. So I looked the company up when I saw it and everything looked really, really good. And it was just cheaper. It was like 30 something bucks. And in that episode I talked about, I've had this new jar for like 6 months now.
1: Sure.
0: That's the one I got from Costco. It's just, like I said, it was like 32 bucks, 35 bucks, something like that. If you do get the stomach upset from the monohydrate creatine, then HCL creatine HCL is the way that you'll find it.
1: Easier
0: on the stomach. It's got a hydrochloric acid molecule kind of on there, so it helps it digest kind of almost immediately in the stomach. So you do got to take a little higher dose of it to get the same levels into the body.
1: Right.
0: But it doesn't taste good by itself. So most companies add like citrus flavor to it.

0: freedom.
1: My dad is a hero.
0: Those were troops built this house, and it's basically made for him. My dad can get through the wide doorways.
1: When he is making our lunch, he can reach anything we need.
0: He'll help me build tiny projects.
1: Life is good here.
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8: Welcome back to This Week on Capitol Hill. In John 17, Jesus prayed that his followers would be sanctified, set apart by God's truth. Throughout history, that truth has distinguished those who embraced it from those who rejected it. Today, that separation is increasingly evident in America. This week, the Washington Post published an article entitled, "Trans People Are Fleeing Red States for Seattle. The city can't keep up," end quote. The article cited a poll suggesting that 400,000 transgender adults left red states in the 6 months following the 2024 election, with another 1.2 million reportedly considering relocating to blue states that actively underwrite transgenderism. The article highlights Crow Harmony, a 21-year-old transgender male, and his boyfriend, who had also transitioned. Now, if you're confused about what makes them, you're not alone, but just put that aside. The article goes on to say that this couple had no money, no employment prospects, and had lost their housing before leaving Florida for what they believed would be the safety of Seattle. They were assisted by a transgender-led nonprofit that helps trans people relocate from red states. But that organization, along with others, now say it lacks the resources to meet the growing demand because charitable giving has declined. Taylor Farley, executive director of the Queer Power Alliance in Seattle, is calling on the city to declare a civil emergency so organizations like theirs can access $2.1 million in emergency city funding. Farley said, quote, "Our community is under attack, and organizations protecting LGBTQIA plus people are struggling to survive." The underlying issue is larger than one city. Under current federal policy, states are no longer compelled to finance gender transition procedures, abortions, and many of the progressive initiatives that previous administrations encouraged or required. As a result, blue states that choose to embrace these policies are increasingly having to fund them with their own tax dollars. Roughly 20 states now combine abortion subsidies with broader transgender policies, and nearly all of them face projected structural budget shortfalls or significant long-term fiscal imbalances, meaning they have money problems. Those deficits will eventually require either reducing government funding for the laundry list of leftist programs, which history suggests is unlikely, or raising taxes. As more people seeking government affirmation of their personal choices relocate to blue states that promise those benefits, those states will face growing financial pressure. At the same time, higher taxes and expanding government obligations makes them less attractive to families, businesses, and workers who actually value opportunity, responsibility, and the freedom to keep more of what they earn. By contrast, states that build public policy on truth, personal responsibility, and enduring moral principles are better positioned to flourish.

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2: News this hour from Town Hall. I'm Mary Rose. Senator Lindsey Graham, a close ally of President Trump, has died at the age of 71. Graham was known for advocating a strong U.S. foreign policy. He initially opposed Trump and ran against him for president in 2016, but later became a staunch supporter. The medical examiner of the District of Columbia's preliminary findings are Graham died of an aortic dissection. He was a close ally of Trump, but he has died after this brief illness. Here's correspondent Julie Walker with more.
3: South Carolina Senator Lindsey Graham died Saturday at age 71. He was one of President Trump's closest allies after running against him in 2016.
4: He's a tough one to lose. He was great. He was unique in every way.
3: Graham was a chief backer of Trump's war in Iran. Foreign policy was a focus for him. Trump says Graham had just gotten back from Ukraine when he called Saturday night.
4: He said, you know, I feel good, but I'm tired.
3: He says first responders went to his D.C. home for a medical emergency. Republican Senator Tim Scott says Graham's life story led him to public service. I'm Julie Walker.
2: The United States has again attacked Iran over an Iranian strike on a container ship in the Strait of Hormuz that set the ship ablaze and left a crew member missing. And Iran responded with attacks on Bahrain, Kuwait, and Qatar. It appears that the Bay Area Rapid Transit's new fare gates are doing exactly what they are designed to do. And Meta has pulled the plug on a feature of a recently launched AI tool following criticism that it made Instagram accounts fodder for use in creating AI-generated images. The move by the parent of Facebook and Instagram comes less than a week after it rolled out Muse Image. More on these stories at townhall.com.
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